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3: 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I'm Jim Dallas. The Las Vegas Convention and Visitors Authority reports visitors to Southern Nevada dropped in August. It's down about 4.3% to 3 million. But despite fewer visitors, Nevada's gaming win was up 3.1% in August compared to the same time a year ago. Statewide, the gaming win reached $1.27 billion. That's 84% of the total generated by Southern Nevada casinos. The top three Las Vegas resort CEOs say they don't anticipate dropping their high-end hotel room rates, even if that means sacrificing occupancy rates, because the city is exciting and has so much to offer. Speaking at the 26th Annual Global Gaming Expo, the heads of MGM Resorts, Caesars Entertainment, and Wynn Resorts say they believe Las Vegas is still a value destination, even though prices have gone up. The trio said while hotel room rates have increased on the Strip, Las Vegas is still 40% cheaper than New York City and 7% better than L.A. KMCQ satellite weather, clear skies and breezy, a high of 93 today, 66 tonight, and 94 degrees, high on Friday.
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3: Utility work on westbound Flamingo and Maryland Parkway. The left lane is closed there. Also, look out for work on the median on Boulder Highway southbound. That's from East Flamingo to Interstate 11.
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All right, Wayne L. LaRue, America Speaks. Hey, this show is America Speaks on Real America's Voice. 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I want to mention to everybody who's listening right now live, first of all, that we're taking calls in this hour, 1-800-347-ROOT, 1-800-347-ROOT.

1-800-347, Route 1-800-347-7668. Love to hear from you. And number two, I want to mention that I've got a big event coming up. If you live in Las Vegas or you're nearby, if you want to drive in from Riverside County or L.A. or San Diego or Phoenix or something like that, or southern Utah, like Cedar City, a lot of people travel to Vegas. I've got a big event coming up on Tuesday. I'm speaking at the Nevada Republican Club at Ahern Hotel in Las Vegas on Sahara and Las Vegas Strip. And it's the the monthly meeting of the Nevada Republican Club, but I'm the speaker, and I'm going to give a real rockin' sockin' speech that'll get you on your feet. And it's going to be the speech that, you know, the reason they picked me for October is to get everybody excited headed into the midterms, get everybody voting. And boy, I've got a hell of a speech planned. I've already got it all planned in my mind what I'm going to say, and you're going to get very excited by it. So if you want to come live and watch my speech, should be a record crowd, hopefully an all-time record crowd at the Nevada Republican Club this coming Tuesday, October 6th at 11 a.m. The doors open at the Ahern Hotel on Sahara and Las Vegas Boulevard. You got to RSVP and buy the tickets in advance, and the tickets are sold till Monday at noon Vegas time, so you probably want to buy them right now. They may be sold out by then, but right now it's pretty close to a full crowd, so buy them now. And the way you buy them is you go to NevadaRepublicanClub.com, NevadaRepublicanClub.com, and then you click on events, and there's my event this coming Tuesday, October 6th. So I hope you'll join us. Anyone who's in Las Vegas and within my voice range right now, listening or watching on America's RAV, Real America's Voice TV, or RAV's YouTube channel, all the above, if you're in Vegas, you should come to my event on Tuesday and meet me live and have a chance to press the flesh. And so let's do it. I love meeting my fans in person at the Nevada Republican Club, Tuesday, October 6th, this coming Tuesday, 11 a.m. in the morning. The doors open. I'll be speaking by somewhere between 11:45 and 12 noon. And it's going to be a great speech. NevadaRepublicanClub.com, NevadaRepublicanClub.com. And again, I'm taking calls right now, 800-347-ROOT. If you hear my voice right at this moment, it's live, and you're getting to speak to me live, 800-347-7668. All right, I wrote a commentary today, and I want to read it to you because I think it's an interesting commentary. Can we put that up on the screen? My teleprompter up on the screen? I don't see it. There we go. There we go. So the title of the commentary is "There Is No Democrat Landslide. Midterms are dead even. The GOP can win, and that means now more than ever, you need to vote, and President Trump needs to declare a national security emergency." That's right. I will not let this die. National security emergency. It amazes me that so many MAGA voters are still fooled by BS fake polls. We've experienced this poll fraud for almost 12 years now, since Donald J. Trump came down the Trump Tower escalator in June 2015. Trump is always down by wide margins, often by double digits, in all these fake polls that oversample Democrats. And when the actual election results are in, Trump always outperforms these polls by a wide margin, often double digits, proving these were fake polls. And this happens election after election. The goal of these fake polls is clearly to demoralize Republican and MAGA voters so you won't go out and vote. Well, here we go again. As Ronald Reagan might say, here we go again. Democrat friends of mine have sent me polls, and that's right, I do have a few Democrat friends, in the last 48 hours, and they are gloating. They show the GOP down 12 points and 16 points in the midterms. Those are massive landslide numbers, and they tell me that Trump is so unpopular, he's dragging the whole GOP down to defeat. They say it'll be a blue wave, and they're laughing at us. And this is all about demoralizing GOP voters and making some of us stay home, which makes it far easier for Democrats to rig and steal an election. But my gut tells me not so fast. As usual, the death of Trump and the GOP may be greatly exaggerated. Let's examine three pollsters and election experts that I consider credible and generally pretty accurate. These pollsters, these three pollsters, play the game fairly. They call balls and strikes no matter who is in the lead. First, the famous Harvard-Harris poll shows the midterms a dead heat with a month to go, Republicans-Democrat,
support is exactly even. There is no sign of a blue wave. There is no landslide. There isn't even a blue trickle. The vote is split exactly 50-50. And as far as who has made up their minds already and cannot be changed, I know exactly who I'm voting for. Harvard-Harris reports that mindset fits 59% of Democrats and 58% of Republicans. Keep in mind this dead-even result is after 100% negative bias and 24 hours a day, 7 days a week, poisonous demonization against President Trump by the media, social media, and all sources of online brainwashing like Google and Yahoo and Apple and MSN. Still, we're dead even with a month to go. Next, we come to CNN's data expert, Harry Enten. Harry also calls balls and strikes fairly. Harry says, Republicans are surging. He reports 71% of Democrats say they're certain to vote. And now for the first time in this election cycle, 71% of Republicans say they're certain to vote. Another credible source. And once again, we are dead even with 1 month to go. Next, we come to famous Democrat pollster and TV pundit Frank Luntz. Frank said on CNN this week, and I quote, make no mistake, Donald Trump does have more influence on more races than any other Republican ever, even Ronald Reagan. If Trump turns out his people who still like him and still believe in the Trump message and the Trump agenda, we can have an upset. Those are three credible pollsters and political observers, and all of them know history, right? Historically, whoever's in power loses every time in the midterms, and all of them see the race the same way. Trump and the GOP are still in it and can win it. I'm a poet, I didn't know it. They're in it and they can win it. But that's not a reason for President Trump to avoid pulling the trigger on my idea. Don't make that an excuse. Announcing a national security emergency. I call it NEED USA. NEED USA stands for National Emergency for Elections Declaration. NEED to save the USA. NEED USA. And trust me, in a dead heat election, Democrats will be rigging and cheating like never before. So we do need it now more than ever. It's a simple concept. Despite what the panicked and hysterical liberal media is saying, my idea is not radical or extreme in any way. It's completely legal. It's completely legit. It's 100% fair and reasonable. It's completely 100% the president's right to declare a national security emergency at any time at his discretion. Most importantly, Democrats can't stop it, which is why they're so hysterical and why they keep slandering me and my idea. NEED USA is not, as Democrats and their media lapdogs claim, a way for Trump to cheat and steal the election. To the contrary, all NEED USA is a way to prevent anyone in either party from cheating. It's a way to secure election integrity, to ensure that no one can rig and steal an election. It doesn't favor Republicans or Democrats. It creates a level and secure playing field. Why would anyone be against that? Why would any party panic over that? NEED USA shouldn't alarm anyone unless you're the party that needs to cheat to steal elections. All the USA does is allow President Trump to go right over Congress's head, boom, right over their head, and mandate voting security guardrails, such as voter photo ID, proof of citizenship, and to strictly limit mail-in voting so we simply know who is voting and stop people who have no right to vote, like dead people or illegal aliens. Why would anyone get upset over that? Unless they're counting on cheating to win elections. Unless they're counting on dead people and illegal aliens to put them over the top. So Democrats and their PR wing, the mainstream media, keep calling my idea radical and extreme, and they keep saying Wayne Root is teaming with President Trump to subvert the will of the people, which, as usual, is complete fraud, gaslighting, and demonization. All the things taught by Saul Alinsky in the Democrat fraud playbook called Rules for Radicals, right? They teach you every one of those, which is dedicated, by the way, you need to know this, on page one, to the devil. Now the liberal media has come up with a new desperate lie. I've seen numerous articles in the media recently claiming Wayne Allen Root supports President Trump declaring martial law, which is not true. Couldn't be further from the truth, because I've never said that once in my life. I do not support martial law. I believe it would be the biggest mistake in history, and it has nothing to do with my idea, NEED USA. Anyone who tries to tie the two together is a liar and a fraud. But the media is trying to poison my idea, which is foolproof and fair and legal and totally reasonable, by tying it to martial law, which is extreme and radical. It's all because Democrats and their lapdog media know that my idea will work, and they can't challenge it in court. You can call in 800-347-ROOT.
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I'm Wade Allen Root. We'll be right back.

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0: Well, that's interesting. So on Air Force One, they've replaced CNN. You know, while you're flying, they've got the TVs going. It's just like the airport, I guess. That's kind of ridiculous. I can't believe they ever played CNN on Air Force One. That's all, you know, propaganda, commie propaganda. But they've replaced CNN with Real America's Voice on Air Force One. And CNN is threatening to boycott. Who cares if they boycott? Have a nice life. You're not allowed on the plane anymore. You're not allowed in the White House anymore. Who cares? What are you going to boycott? That's what I would say. Let me mention again that I'm speaking this Tuesday in Las Vegas at the Nevada Republican Club, NRC, Nevada Republican Club, and the website's NevadaRepublicanClub.com. You got to go there to RSVP and buy your tickets. So my speech is at 11 a.m. The doors open. I probably speak around 12, but the doors open at 11 a.m. at Ahern Hotel on the corner of Sahara and right up from Las Vegas Boulevard. Ahern Hotel on Tuesday, which is October 6th, this coming Tuesday. My speech will be at 12 noon or so, and the doors open at 11, and you go to NevadaRepublicanClub.com. If you've never heard me live and in person, it's a treat, and you'll have a great time, and I get to meet every one of you up close and personal and shake your hands, slap your back. I'm taking the day off of my podcast next Tuesday, so I'll be doing this show. I'll be back in time for this show, America Speaks, but I won't be doing my podcast, so I can actually spend some time there and hang out there. So hopefully I'll get to meet all of you. I really look forward to it. All right, NRC, NevadaRepublicanClub.com, NRC. All right, let's talk about a couple of issues in the news, and I'll get right to the calls. Phone call number 800-347-ROOT. Love to hear from you. Taking live calls now, 800-347-ROOT. You know, I said this on my podcast earlier today. There's been so much gaslighting in the last 10 years that it's stunning. I could write an entire book about it, and I may. I may write a book about the conspiracies and gaslighting in America, which for the last 10 years are more by far than all the other years in history combined. Never has the deep state and the DC swamp lied like they're lying in the last 10 years about everything from COVID itself to the COVID vaccine to masks to social distancing to lockdowns to Biden being totally competent and he's a wonderful president to Kamala being smart and a wonderful, she'd make a wonderful president. And the 2020 election wasn't stolen, and the machines can't be hacked, and Democrats don't cheat, and why would we need voter ID? Illegals aren't voting. I can give you a list of 500 of the most incredible lies ever told in world history just in the last couple of years. It's truly incredible. But nothing really is worse than what's going on now with the economy, because I know inflation is high, okay? Or maybe I should say it a different way. Inflation actually isn't high. Trump has beaten it down. But prices are high. They're not higher than they were under Biden. They haven't gone up, but they're high. Okay? The gas prices are high. There's no denying that. They're still not as high as they were at the peak under Biden, but they're high. They're hurting the middle class. Grocery prices aren't as high as under Biden, but they're hurting the middle class. Insurance prices, you know, health insurance is high. And home insurance is high. And car insurance is high. Everything's high nowadays. Everything you buy, go out to eat at a restaurant, even a fast food restaurant, prices are high. So we can't deny that. So, but you can have a great economy and high prices. You can have a great economy and inflation. It does happen at the same time, and it's happening right now, despite the inflation. And I'm talking separate from the fact that the stock market has been in so many all-time highs under Trump in this second term and is right now on the precipice of being at an all-time high. I'm not even talking about corporate earnings being the highest in history. I'm not even talking about corporate profits being the highest in history. Separate from all of that, listen to just what came out in the last 24 hours. Fed's preferred inflation measure comes in much lower than expected. ADP says private sector added 90,000 jobs in September, much more than expected. GDP revised up to show stronger growth in first half of the year. They thought the first 6 months were 1.5% economic growth. They were 2.2% economic growth, and they were fed by real... Pitar, what is going on? Something wrong? I see you talking and talking. I don't know what's going on.
10: Real consumer spending, I don't know what you're pointing to, real consumer spending rose 3.8%, and that's revised up from 3.4%. All the numbers are good. Manufacturing, U.S. manufacturing, strongest since May of 2022. That was going on five years ago. Strongest manufacturing numbers since 5 years ago. And then the best one of all, not just that the first 6 months have adjusted up in GDP, it's that right now, this quarter, the Atlanta Fed, which makes the predictions all the time in history for what the GDP will be in this quarter, which ends September 30th, so we'll probably get a number in the next day or two. The GDP, they say 5.1%. All right, 800-347-ROOT. 800-347-ROOT. Call up and talk right now. We'll be right back.

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5: The Vegas Golden Knights have inked William Karlsson to a two-year extension worth $13.5 million. While Bill's been with the team since day one, this comes after Captain Mark Stone was also given a two-year extension last month. VGK won their season opener on Tuesday and will face the Anaheim Ducks tomorrow night at the Fortress. The Las Vegas Aces and Indiana Fever have pushed each other to the brink of elimination in the best-of-three opening round series of the WNBA. NBA playoffs. The deciding game is tonight at Michelob Ultra Arena. The Aces are looking to repeat as champions for the second time in 4 years, but they'll have to win tonight to keep those hopes alive. Tip goes up at 6 o'clock. After three straight road games and a bye week, UNLV football will be playing on their home turf for the first time since August 29th. They're currently 2.5-point favorites against Cal. Kickoff set for 12:30 on Saturday at Allegiant Stadium.
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10: On the construction projects, the HOV lanes are going to be closed 24/7 on Interstate 11 both directions from Southern Rancho to Rainbow. Also work on the median on Boulder Highway southbound from East Flamingo to Interstate 11 North. Now you're up to date with on-time traffic.
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0: it's Wayne Allyn Root. It's just so impossible for me to believe that anybody would vote Democrat when the Democrats represent communism, socialism, Sharia law. It's impossible. Virginia releases an illegal alien accused of unthinkable crimes against children. ICE catches him anyway. The Department of Homeland Security arrested an illegal alien early this month. A man who had been released by local Fairfax County, Virginia authorities after sexually assaulting minors. They refused to honor a detainer on Oscar Evanaristo Nunez, despite him having been charged with child sex crimes. He was initially arrested and charged back in August 2025 with aggravated sexual battery, two counts of filming, videotaping of an undressed minor, two counts of aggravated sexual battery of a victim under 13 years of age. ICE logged a detainer for Nunez with the Fairfax County Adult Detention Center 2 days after his arrest. Fairfax County refused to honor the detainer and released Nunez back onto the streets without telling federal authorities. So, I mean, you could make excuses for Democrats only so much before you have to admit that they're mentally ill, they're mentally deranged, they're communists, they're suicide bombers, they hate our country, they hate normal Americans, anyone born in this country. It's not just they hate white people. I think they hate black people. I think they hate Latinos born in America. Anyone born in America, they couldn't care less about. They don't care if you starve. They don't care if you're a vet who fought for America and now you're homeless on the streets. They won't give you a dime. They don't care if you're on Social Security and you're eating dog food out of a dog can. They don't care. They only want to give money to illegal aliens. And they only want illegal aliens to get off from crimes. If you're a white guy who mugs somebody, there's no help for you. You're going to jail for years. If you're a white American born in America who wants welfare, they're going to throw you out of the welfare office. They only want to give it to illegals and people of brown skin. It's the most incredible thing I've ever seen in my life. There's a hatred for ourselves, right? These are mostly white liberals who hate themselves. They hate white people. They hate Jews. They hate Christians. They hate America. They hate Americans. They hate business owners. They hate anyone who loves capitalism, anyone who makes money. You just can't believe this stuff. Truly amazing. Look, it's migrant caravan headed north is anticipating Democrat win in the midterms. So there's this giant caravan of thousands of illegals that, you know, same thing used to happen under Biden and they'd all be led into the country. Thousands would show up on the Mexico-U.S. border and they would just wave them all in and then release them into the country. Now, none of them will get in. And it doesn't matter if Democrats win the midterms, they're not getting in. Because these people are so stupid. What do they know about America? Nothing. They're a bunch of foreigners that don't even speak English. All they know is Trump lose. Polls show Trump lose. Yeah, let's go. We're headed for the border. As if that means Trump's not president anymore. If Trump loses, there's not going to be one thing passed for the next 2 years. Not a thing Democrats want. Not a thing Republicans want. Not a thing Trump wants. Nothing will be passed for the next 2 years if there's a Democrat House or a Democrat Senate or both. But Trump remains president. He'll veto anything they want. And they will, you know, basically destroy anything he wants. So nothing will pass. Nothing will change the border. The president is in charge of ICE and the border and border policies. There's nothing a Democrat Congress can do to let in this migrant caravan. So all these people who foolishly think let's go to the American border when Democrats win, which, by the way, they may not win. You heard my opening commentary. Who says Democrats are going to win? Fake polls say Democrats are going to win. So you're not going to get in. Trump is still president. For the next 2+ years, you're not getting in. Thank God for Trump. But it should remind you that if Democrats were, in fact, president or in control of, God forbid, all three, presidency, House, Senate, they'd let them all in. And we'd all get wiped off the face of the earth. You understand that? They're going to outvote us. America is not going to be Americans anymore. America is going to be foreign land to Americans. A foreign land to Americans. And here's what happens if you let them in. France burns. Islamo-Marxist unrest. And you hear those two? Islamo-Marxist? I keep telling you, right? Gas prices are temporary, but communism and Sharia law is forever. Islamo-Marxist. So you've got Islamic terrorist and extremism, and you've got Marxism, communism, together. I told you, they've merged together all over the world. In France, Islamo-Marxist unrest as migrant youths set schools on fire, douse teachers in gasoline, hunt police, and hundreds are arrested. The whole France is in crisis. The whole France has been shut down. Nobody's going to school. All these punks in school. Same as in America, young people are just, I won't say stupid, because some of them are smart, but they're easily brainwashed to believe things because they've never worked for their lives, ever. They've never had a real job in their lives, certainly not a 9-to-5 job. They go to school all day 9-to-5. So they don't have a real job, and they've never really paid taxes. They've never had to pay a mortgage. Mommy and daddy do all that. That's why mommy and daddy are conservative Republicans. But the kids are all Democrats. Why? Because they never paid a bill. If you ever paid a bill and you ever paid taxes, you'd be a Republican. What's that famous saying? The definition of a conservative is a liberal who's been mugged. If you ever got mugged in the real world, for the rest of your life, you'll be a conservative. So it's just very sad to see high schoolers in France are, you know, violent, are attacking police, are hunting police, are dousing teachers and principals with gasoline. What's the point of that? I guess to take out a match and light them on fire. These are sick people, and there's a good chance a lot of these youth in France are migrant Muslim youth. I guarantee you that's what this is. And these aren't white kids running around setting teachers on fire or threatening to set teachers on fire. This is a Muslim thing. Do you remember when ISIS set people on fire? This is what they do in the Muslim world. When a little girl wants to go to school and get educated, they set her on fire or they kill her with bricks. You know, they bury her in the sand and brick her to death. Or they throw her off a roof after raping her. That's what happens in the Muslim world. They set you on fire if they don't like you. They put a tire over your head. They douse it in gasoline. They set it on fire while your hands are tied and your legs are tied. You can't get away. This doesn't go on in France with some regular old white kid in France who speaks French, who was born in France. That's not who's doing this. This is what happens when you let people into your country. Some cultures, as John Cleese said recently, some cultures are better than others, and some cultures should not be let into your country. And that's the problem and the mistake we're making. There's nothing racist in what I'm saying. Nothing. Last but not least, 1/5 of American voters would destroy Israel to end the Iran war. And I guarantee you that's, you know, 99% Democrats and 1%, a few Tucker Carlson, Candace Owens, Marjorie Taylor Greene fans. But for the most part, 99% Democrats. Can you imagine being so dumb and so vicious and so ignorant that you would take the side of Muslims that want to kill us in order to, you'd want the end of Israel, the entire country to be set on fire or a nuke bomb dropped on it, and every Jew should die, and that would make you feel better because then the United States would be out of the Iran war. I mean, that's like saying no longer send police after criminals because you're enraging the criminals. That's what they're saying. That's what Democrats believe in. Defund the police because you're making criminals mad because you're picking on them because they're black. And if you stop picking on them, there won't be any crime anymore, right? If there's no more police, there wouldn't be any crime. All those terrible people that murder people that get mad because police are coming after them, they wouldn't murder people anymore if the police weren't around. They'd be nice. They'd suddenly convert to nice. Anyone who believes that believes in fairy tales, right? Just incredible. So if you don't antagonize Muslims by defending Israel and being Israel's partner, the Muslims will leave us alone. No, Muslims want to kill all Christians and Jews, you idiots. They're coming after you next. If you're Christian and you don't see that, you're an idiot. I'm sorry. So, no, the end of Israel will not solve any problems at all. Let's grab a couple of voicemails. Stephen from Texas on line one about aid to Israel. Let's see what Stephen has to say. Here we go.
1: And I just wanted to let you know also that, you know, Netanyahu said recently in an interview that he doesn't need the United States to give them money. They do buy stuff from us, et cetera. We don't need to be supporting them. I don't know how that's worked out with the U.S. Congress, et cetera, U.S. House of Representatives. But, I am for Israel, but Netanyahu says that they do not need our money to support them.
0: I would say you're misquoting a little bit. I believe what Netanyahu said was, over the next 10 years, we won't need your money. You can phase it out and we will get off your money completely. And 10 years from now, we won't take your money anymore. I don't believe he said tomorrow we could live without your money. I'm pretty sure that was not what he said. And I agree with that. If he could phase off over the next 10 years, phase off, phase out. I'm all for it. We should phase out all foreign aid to every country in the world if we can. But I'd certainly start with our enemies and not with our friends like Israel. I'd also point out that we actually don't give Israel any money, right? We give Israel, I think it's $3.8 billion a year, which is nothing. That's like me taking a penny out of my wallet. We give Israel $3.8 billion a year, and they are, I believe by contract, they have to take the whole $3.8 billion and buy equipment from American defense contractors, which employs Americans and makes publicly traded defense contractors rich. So really, all we're doing is giving them money to buy stuff from the United States and create jobs in the United States. We're not really handing any money to Israel at all. That's the reality. But over the next 10 years, if we could phase it out, I'd phase it out. If that's what Netanyahu believes, then fine, let's phase it out. I'd phase out all foreign aid if we can. This segment of the show is sponsored by Energized Health and their founder and CEO, John Jubilee. How many changes in your body have you blamed on getting older? You wake up stiff, your back aches, your joints don't move like they used to. Eventually, you start saying, what do you expect in my age? Well, I expect more. Here's a picture of me with Steve Forbes. Look at that picture on the screen. That was me 15 years ago when I was 50 years old. Now I'm 65. John Jubilee taught me that, and there's me in the gym today at the age of 65. John Jubilee taught me that your body should be hydrated. Hi, Wayne Alaru for Zcha Genesis Medicine. Their CEO, Dan Montano, has been a guest on my show many times to discuss his company's medicines to reverse type 2 diabetes, reverse Parkinson's, and reverse heart disease. Over 300 patients have been dosed with their medicines during research studies, and all patients have shown great improvement with no adverse events reported. I know many of you have type 2 diabetes, or Parkinson's, or heart disease, or you know someone who does, so listen up. You could participate in one of their upcoming free medical research studies using their breakthrough medicines. They created a website just for my fans. 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Trump is in charge. 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
0: You know, it's amazing. Wayne Allyn-Root, by the way, we're back. Phone number 800-347-ROOT. We're taking calls here on America Speaks. 800-347-ROOT. 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So if you're listening on the radio, you can call me right now at 800-347-ROOT and talk man-to-man or man-to-woman with Wayne Allyn-Root. Love to hear from you. It's amazing to me how anyone could vote Democrat. It's also amazing to me how anyone doesn't realize that the COVID vaccine is this silent killer that's killing so many people. So first, my friend Dave, what I call my super fan, Dave sends me something in the break about a rock star dying. The amount of rock stars who have died lately is really, truly amazing. The music world lost Bob Weir in January, Dolly Parton in September. List of singers lost in 2026 to cancer. Alarming rate. Recently, another rock star, G-Wars, Chuck Varga, was added to the list. I never heard of him. I don't know who he is. But the point is, lots and lots of singers are dying, and they all have one thing in common. They all had to get vaccinated to get on the stage in 2021. Nobody got on a stage anywhere in the world without being vaccinated, and they're dropping dead like flies. But even that is kind of minor compared to my friend Hollis. Hollis is a professional poker player here in Las Vegas, also a good friend of mine and someone who's worked for me on and off for about 35 years. And Hollis just sent me this text in the break. He said, five more poker players that I know recently died, and all five were vaccinated. He said, that one effing shot I took ruined my health and ruined my life. And it's true. Hollis took the shot, and his entire body has fallen apart over the last 6 years. And he's just barely hanging in there. And he now says five of his friends have died recently, all poker players in Las Vegas. They're dropping like flies, and all the poker players are big liberals, and they all took the vaccine. It's truly amazing how many people are dying, and nobody's noticing that it's unusual. It's weird that there are lots and lots of deaths and excess deaths above the normal amount, and they all have the same thing in common. And if you would just study it, and people say to me, Wayne, lots of people died before the vaccine, lots of people had heart attacks before the vaccine, the number one killer in America before we ever heard of the vaccine was heart disease. Lots of people had cancer before the vaccine. All of that is true, but I'm talking about excess deaths. If there used to be an average of 10,000 a year and now there's 20,000, that's 10,000 excess deaths a year. And all I'm asking you to do is to ask everyone who dies, ask their leftover loved ones who remain alive, did that person take the vaccine? And you will find that in almost every case, the answer is yes. And that means you've got a pattern, just like, what was that called? Love Canal. In the Buffalo area in the 1970s, they found an area of Buffalo, a suburban tract area called Love Canal. And all the kids were dying of brain cancer. No one ever heard of a neighborhood where there's like 8 kids with brain cancer, but yet in a nation of 300 million people, does that mean anything? No, 8 people with brain cancer, that should mean nothing. But yes, it did. Because if 8 kids in one neighborhood have brain cancer, something's wrong. And they studied, after a lot of pushing back from the residents, they finally agreed to study the ground, and they found the groundwater was contaminated by the company that had been there before they built the homes and put all kinds of toxic waste in the ground. And all that toxic waste leached into the water they were drinking, and everybody had chemicals in their water, and the kids got brain cancer. That's science. That's how you find out there's something going on. There's a pattern. You got to ask questions. So why is it that now nobody wants to ask a question about the COVID vaccine? Now that I know so many people who have dropped dead, all of which are vaccinated, and I know so many people who are sick, most of which are vaccinated, something is wrong. And since the vaccine, it got worse. And, you know, I saw today someone put out an article about a lot of the messages that were left with the VAERS system, Vaccine Adverse Event Reporting System, where a doctor is supposed to report when someone dies from the vaccine. And 99% go unreported because doctors are lazy or they're busy. They work, you know, 8, 10 hours a day, and they want to go home and see their family. They don't want to sit and fill out an hour, 2 hour, 3 hour report about a patient who died after getting the COVID vaccine. So 99% go unreported. But there were several messages they played, and I was listening to them, and the anguish was incredible. It was like, my wife got the COVID vaccine 3 days ago, and she is in horrendous pain. The pain is so bad, she's screaming. And the doctor says he has no idea what to do, and he has no idea who to call. Maybe you should try Pfizer. And Pfizer won't answer the phone. Another guy says, my wife got the vaccine, and she dropped dead 1 hour later. Nobody cares. Another guy says, my wife got the vaccine 3 months ago, and now she has horrible cancer. She was healthy as a horse before that, and nobody can tell me what to do. The anguish from these people was incredible. Why does no liberal want to hear this? That the COVID vaccine is killing people like Love Canal. The toxic waste in Love Canal killed children. You wanted to know about it then. You blamed corporate America, but now all of a sudden corporate Big Pharma, you can't blame them? They're all wonderful because they're your friend, they vote Democrat, they support Democrat candidates? Is that why? All right, Wayne Root, RootForAmerica.com. We'll be right back.

0: Hey, Nevada. 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
4: News this hour from Town Hall. I'm Keith Peters in Washington. A woman is still missing following a deadly helicopter crash off Santa Catalina Island in Southern California. Sharon Reardon reports.
5: Family members say 45-year-old Catalina Hernandez was suffering from an allergic reaction Wednesday night when she boarded the medevac helicopter with her son and a medical team. It crashed into the water about a mile from Avalon shortly after takeoff around 8. KNBC reports a pilot and a nurse were killed, and a medic and Hernandez's son were injured and taken to the hospital. Hernandez remains unaccounted for. Los Angeles Port Police Chief Thomas Gazi says they're continuing their search.
6: All of us are committed to bringing the best possible closure to those and their families and the loved ones affected by this.
5: The National Transportation Safety Board is expected to lead the investigation. I'm Sharon Reardon.
4: The Fly Dubai pilot who safely landed a passenger jet after being stabbed in the cockpit is being called a hero. Wendy Swanson has more.
7: Israeli officials say Captain Smit Machar is recovering in a hospital after his co-pilot reportedly stabbed him during a flight to Israel in an attempt to crash the jet carrying 174 people. The injured captain was able to let passengers into the cockpit, who subdued the attacker and helped him to land the plane. In his native India, Prime Minister Narendra Modi called him a hero, saying he showed immense courage and an unwavering resolve to protect the lives of others. I'm Wendy Swanson.
4: President Trump is touting the nation's economy.
8: There are more people working in the United States right now than at any time in the history of the United States.
4: In Denton, Texas, Trump toured the Peterbilt Motors facility and told workers the stock market is through the roof and poverty numbers are low. On Wall Street, the Dow by 20 points, the Nasdaq rose 10, the S&P advanced 14. More on these stories at townhall.com.
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0: system might bring some needed relief. AAA reports the average price for a gallon of unleaded regular gas here in Southern Nevada topped $5.50 this week, up 15 cents from last week, 67 cents more than the same time last month. Southern Nevada just 11 cents away from tying its record average gas price of $5.61 a gallon that was hit back in June of 2022. Meanwhile, Governor Newsom is asking that refineries in the Golden State be allowed to switch to winter blend gas a month early, which should lead to cheaper pump prices eventually. Bad news, good news for Southern Nevada tourism. The Las Vegas Convention and Visitors Authority reports visitors to Southern Nevada dropped in August, down 4.3% to 3 million. But despite the fewer visitors, Nevada's gaming win was up 3.1% in August compared to the same time last year. Statewide, the gaming win hit $1.27 billion, 84% of that total generated by Southern Nevada casinos. And probably why the three top Las Vegas resort CEOs say they don't anticipate dropping their high-end hotel room rates, even if it means sacrificing occupancy rates, because the city's exciting and has so much to offer. Speaking at the 26th Annual Global Gaming Expo, the heads of the MGM Resorts International, Caesars Entertainment, and Wynn Resorts said they believe Las Vegas is still a value destination, even though prices have gone up. Trio said while hotel room rates have increased on the Strip, Las Vegas is still 40% cheaper than New York City, 7% better than L.A. They say the higher airfares and a drop in the number of flights are also having an impact on the visitor numbers. Take AM 670 with you wherever you go. 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
5: This is the Rob Carson Show. It is Thursday, and welcome to it. Almost Friday, kids. Almost Friday, and today, in case you didn't know, it's October the 1st. We are doing the entire show in pumpkin spice. You go ahead and lean right into your radio or your cell phone or your computer. Take a little whiff. There it is. Can you smell that? That pumpkin spice. That's what we're doing the show in today, because pumpkin spice is pretty awesome. I got a pumpkin spice air freshener in my Bronco Buck, and it's one of these things there. It's called Drift, and it's made out of wood. Drift wood. Get a ha. And then it just so happens it is. I think you call it autumn something or other. But you open my truck door, and it smells like a freshly baked pumpkin pie. It's just fine. And then for Christmas, I've got the holiday scented, which is like cinnamon and pine and all. I know I have no life. I have no life at all. But anyway, you know what? I got a little in my life. I got a little one bedroom apartment. I got a truck that's paid off. And by God, I got pumpkin spice air fresheners in my truck. So there you go. Oh, did you know today, by the way, today is a big shutdown, the liberal shutdown of America. It's another temper tantrum. Now, there have been several of these in the last few years where Democrats went out and said, we're going to shut down the economy. We're going to shut down. And then remember when Supreme Court passed the ruling that they couldn't gerrymander Democrat districts according to race, and Hakeem Jeffries told all the black SEC athletes that they should quit their schools and they should give up their scholarships, and they should, and nobody did it at all. All right, so this is like.

0: 15th whatever stupid temper tantrum has about the effect of a toddler holding his breath until he passes out because he didn't get a candy bar. But that's what's going on today.
1: Power resides where people believe it resides. So on Thursday, October 1st, 2026, we take that power back.
0: Yes.
1: Don't do a thing.
0: Yeah.
1: Don't go to work. Lock your door.
0: Yeah.
1: Don't run your heating and air. Don't run your water.
0: Yeah.
1: Don't run your gas.
0: No.
1: Don't contribute to ad revenue by watching streaming services. Shut it all down. Pull your cash out of the bank. I don't care what you do. Go touch some grass.
0: And what effect has that happened on the country today? Anybody, did you notice fewer cars on the road today? Oh, my God, you're a bunch of freaking toddlers. Just a bunch of whiny, crybaby little biatches. I'll just say that. Honestly, so ridiculously done. I talked about this years ago with all the temper tantrums and the bullcrap, starting with Madonna saying she wanted to burn down the White House and all that. And I said, sooner or later, we're going to have to give these children a spanking. And that's what's coming in November. That is what is coming in November. And I said in a video last night, I was talking to Matt Schlapp yesterday. I said, Matt Schlapp, ladies and gentlemen, CPAC, actually. Talked to him right here in the break room here, getting ready to go on TV. And I said, you know, the Republicans are going to start pulling ahead here before we go into the midterms. And he's like, and he kind of looked at me kind of gobsmacked a little bit. And he says, I hope you're right. And I said, yeah, I think we are. Harvard-Harris poll of voters across the United States continues to show Democrat and Republican support at near identical levels from just over a month. No, they've been saying that Democrats are ahead. Right now, they say we're dead even. They say we're dead even going into the midterms, which means Republicans are ahead because 73% of the time the last 20 years, Democrats are always overweighed and said to be ahead by an average of 3.7%. Right now, we're tied, which means, and it has Democrats sweating, and they should, because the desire by MAGA voters is as strong or stronger than the desires of hateful, awful Democrats and the communist DSA to get to the polls. But we're going to come out, and we're going to save our country in mid-November. That's why they're freaking out. That's why they're having crybaby, little boo-hoo, trying to shut down the country. I got to hear this again.
1: Power resides where people believe it resides. So on Thursday, October 1st, 2026, we take that power back. Don't do a thing.
0: Yeah.
1: Don't go to work. Lock your
0: door. Isn't that kind of like being a Democrat Socialist of America anyway? Don't you do this every day?
1: Don't run your heating and air. Don't run your water.
0: Yeah.
1: Don't run your gas. Don't contribute to ad revenue by watching streams.
0: Wow, what an incredibly stupid thing to do. Don't run your heating or air. Don't use water. Don't go to the bathroom. In fact, yeah, don't go to the bathroom. Whatever. No matter how bad you got to go, do not go to the bathroom. If you got to do a number two, do not. Hold it all day. Hold it all day. Trust me, you'll suffer for it tomorrow. What a stupid bunch of idiot children. Honestly, I'm so done with the Democrat Party. The Democrat Party, the party of darkness, the party of evil, and these idiot DSA members who think that they're going to take over the greatest engine of individual and economic freedom in the history of mankind because they got a worthless college degree, they have hundreds of thousands of dollars in student debt, and they're making $30,000 a year at Starbucks. Boo friggity who. The rest of us, we prefer to kick ass, and you can sit on yours. Thank you very much. Oh, did you hear the big deal here? I don't know if you know this, but the Dubai mid-air knife attack. Apparently, the co-pilot who did it, and you better sit down for this. Are you ready? Appears to have been a radicalized Islamist who would not shake women's hands, by the way. Yeah, Israeli Prime Minister Benjamin Netanyahu says the knife-wielding co-pilot of the Fly Dubai mid-air stabbing underwent Islamist radical indoctrination. Isn't that weird? It's also been revealed that an unnamed source suspect is an Omani national, according to the Israeli envoy to the UAE. Well, thank God they gave him the controls to the aircraft. Yeah, but apparently a radicalized Islam. Here is Benjamin Netanyahu talking about what happened on this plane. And I want you to listen to this. I'm gonna let it go uninterrupted. I want you to listen to this. This was Flight 93. But they were able to save the plane. The same bravery. The same fight as Flight 93. Listen to this.
2: There was an attack by one of the pilots against the other pilot. Apparently he stabbed him or hit him with an axe. He was bleeding profusely. And the plane began to go out of control and began a nosedive. The pilot who was there, who was an Indian pilot, with he's very badly wounded. He's fighting, I think, for his life right now.
0: He did.
2: But in an act of unbelievable courage, he managed to unlock the door to the cockpit, and an Israeli citizen, passenger,
0: wow,
2: who had rushed from row 16. He rushed to the cabin, but as the plane was swerving, he was knocked to his feet. He had knocked off his feet in the place where the stewardesses are, or the stewards are, and he managed in a moment of where the plane somehow had stopped, didn't really stop, but momentarily maybe hit an air bump or something. He managed to enter the cockpit. He saw the attacker, not in the instruments, the other pilot, the attacking pilot, trying to jam the instruments. He grabbed him from behind, pulled him back, got into the pilot's seat, pulled the stick back, okay, and two others, an Israeli and another passenger, came in, or one of the air crew, corralled the attacker, and then the reserve crew that was sitting with the passengers came in and managed to stabilize the plane.
0: Can you even imagine? Can you even imagine? You're falling 17,000 feet in less than a minute. That's a free fall. You're weightless. You're essentially weightless. He might have had to climb up those seats to get to the cockpit. Unbelievable story. And here's the thing. I don't know if you knew this, but the Democrats were making fun of J.D. Vance because he was a plumber. Remember that, when they were making fun of J.D. Vance because he was a plumber? Remember Joe the plumber? He, years ago, like when Donald Trump, when Barack Obama was running, they shredded Joe the plumber because he was conservative, and he was a plumber. Yeah, it's amazing what plumbers can do.
2: I met with this Israeli, this unbelievable Israeli. His name is Yaniv, who did this thing. And I asked him, how did you do it? And he said, well, I just had to do it.
0: Yeah.
2: I had to act to save. His family was there, 174 passengers,
0: wow,
2: most of which were whom were Israelis, were there. He had to save them. And he acted with coolness of judgment and heroism that is just tremendous courage that prevented another 9/11.
0: Yeah.
2: I asked him, so what do you do for a living? And he said, I'm a plumber. I unclog sewage clogs. I said, well, you certainly unclogged a big one.
0: Big time. There you go. Yeah, so this co-pilot stabbed the cabin, it was an attempt to hijack the plane and to crash the plane and kill everybody, because that's what radical Islamists do, by the way. Not all people who follow Islam. A good friend of mine, his name's Connie, just returned from work. He is a follower of Islam. We had a great talk about God today, by the way. We have much to agree upon with regard to the existence of God. This guy had undergone radical Islamist indoctrination and was suicidal, and it was very obvious from the very beginning. Although CNN and MS Now, the ones who Donald Trump booted off the White House lawn, booted out of the press pool and off Air Force One, everything they could yesterday to say the opposite. It was just like, oh, they were just playing rock, paper, scissors, and the guy brought some scissors, some real scissors, actually. Oops, accidentally almost stabbed the pilot to death. Yeah, we got that coming up on the show. The number is 800-922-6680. 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
1: It is the Rob Carson Show on a Thursday. And yes, I'm getting a lot of comments on the waistcoat that I'm wearing today. It's a vest. It's a longer version of a vest. You know, kind of like a old timey bartender in the old West kind of vest. You know, and the reason why I'm wearing it is A, it's quite stylish, and B, I've lost a good deal of weight on the keto diet that I'm doing, and I can actually wear clothes and I feel good about how I look in them. So I'm kind of, you know, I like to say layers are for players. Layers are for players. So I'm able to wear layers now. I went from literally 6 weeks ago, 7 weeks ago, a double X shirt to an XL shirt. And I'm not a slight man. My chest is about 52, 54. Waist is now down below 38, which is kind of nice. But I got a vest on, you know? Why not? Why the heck not? Why the heck not? You know, it's kind of weird. For 25 years of my life, every bit of devotion, and my financial and emotional devotion went to a wife and kids, and that's fine. And I drove a minivan for a decade. My God. I drove a minivan for a decade, and I didn't spend much on clothes. I'm not saying I'm spending a lot of clothes. It's just, what the hell? I'm gonna dress up a little bit every once in a while, turn some heads, generally it's like, ooh, what's that? Not like, wow, that's hot, but you know, whatever. That's what I'm doing. So I got the layers. Layers are for players, gentlemen. Remember that layers are for players. I don't get a chance to play much, but it's a nice thought. So here's CNN. You know, on the terrorist attack on the flight going into Israel yesterday, the co-pilot of the plane was a radical Islamist, and he tried to kill the pilot. And who do you call when you need something fixed? Well, you call a plumber. And it just so happens there was a plumber on the plane who went up there and kicked old Muhammad Jihad's butt and took control of the plane with some other people who were in the plane, and they landed the plane safely. It was very obvious it was terror from the get-go, but here's CNN yesterday afternoon, I mean, like right after the plane landed.
2: Sources have been very clear in saying this was an altercation, a violent incident between pilots, then prompted an emergency signal. I want to take you through the timeline here, that just after we saw the aircraft dropping, and this is really dramatic, from an altitude of around 34,000 feet to 16,500 feet.
1: Now, that's not exactly a minor altercation or a pilot fight or something like that.
2: In just under 2 minutes, which happened at around...
1: It means there's probably something pretty violent going on up front there. It's not just a little altercation.
2: 1:20 a.m. Eastern, then an emergency...
1: I would say it would portend a terrorist attack.
2: ...signal was sent out at 1:32 a.m. Israeli officials said this was not a hijacking, so that's really important because there were initial concerns when that emergency...
1: Oh, my God! This is why CNN super sucks.
2: ...emergency signal was sent out.
1: One of the billion ways they super suck.
2: It was a violent incident between the pilots, and then this was so seriously taken, and of course because the entire region is...
1: Who hasn't had an altercation with your friend and you accidentally drove a plane with 174 people into the ground?
2: With just so much tension that the Israeli Prime Minister and Defense Minister held a security consultation. Israeli fighter jets signals were scrambled because of...
1: Well, because, you know, the fighter jets were scrambled because the guys had an altercation. They had a little argument up front, probably over a football game or something.
2: And then if we look at...
1: Why the hell would they scramble fighter jets, you idiot?
2: Radar data. Flight takes off from Dubai, then... When it's...
1: Okay, I'll make it even more vomitous. Here is Mika Brzezinski's take on it.
3: Flight was from Dubai, and it was diverted following reports of an incident in the cockpit.
1: It was an incident in the cockpit.
3: Authorities confirm that all passengers are safe and accounted for.
1: Yeah.
3: For more, let's bring in right now MS Now contributor Inzamam Rashid, who joins us live.
1: Who will not say the word terrorism.
3: From Abu Dhabi. Inzamam, what do
1: Abu Dhabi do?
3: Hearing.
4: Omicron, look, the situation is clearly unfolding and all the information is coming out pretty slowly. But what we do know is that there was some form of altercation, it seems, according to Israeli media.
1: Maybe a hijacking. King.
4: Between the two pilots in the cockpit of this flight, which had taken off from Dubai.
1: They were playing Jenga, and things just got out of hand.
4: And was heading to Tel Aviv. It was then diverted to Saudi Arabia. And in fact, the plane had dropped around 17,500 feet in less than 2 minutes, according
1: to... This is an altercation. They do, oops, I bumped the stick, the joystick, or whatever the hell. Sorry.
4: ...to flight tracking data. And so now we know that clearly this is an incident which the Israelis are saying...
1: Maybe it was terrorism. Take the terrorism.
4: ...saying was a violent incident which they fear could
1: have... Oh, my God! It was a violent incident. It was an altercation. Somebody tried to take control of the aircraft, kill the pilot, and crash it into the ground. You morons.
4: Being a lot worse if there wasn't drastic measures and action taken. There was...
1: Why would there have to have actions taken if it was just a little altercation? It was just a little altercation.
4: Also, Israeli military involved. They had sent some jets up in the air. They have now sent civilian and military planes over to Saudi Arabia to repatriate some of those members.
1: Who- oh, my God. This is why you just so are just... Your networks are completely dead. Here is actually an actual report.
5: Plane on the way to Israel made an emergency landing after a suspected hijacking attempt.
1: Two and a half... He said the H word!
5: ...hours into a flight, the Boeing 737 sent out an emergency signal, code 7500.
1: What does that mean? What does that mean there, Jesse?
5: Israel scrambled fighter jets and top brass rushed into an emergency security meeting. Passengers say the co-pilot pulled a knife and stabbed the captain while he was flying the plane. The attacker has been identified as a Muslim from Oman.
1: No.
5: The moment the pilot,
1: probably Catholic,
5: stabbed the plane,
1: Islamist. No. Oh.
5: And took a wicked nosedive, dropping over 17,000 feet.
6: Suddenly the aircraft dropped in a massive, massive turbulence in the front of the aircraft.
1: As a guy on the plane actually saying there was massive turbulence up in the front and there was an altercation. But yeah, honestly, I mean, how could you possibly think it's a terrorist attack just because they dropped 17,000 feet in 2 minutes and Israeli fighter jets were scrambled? I mean, it was an altercation. It was a pillow fight gone bad. It was rock, paper, scissors, but the guy brought real scissors. Honestly, so utterly, utterly, utterly ridiculous. But then again, that is, of course, MS Now and CNN, again, making complete and utter fools of themselves. From Canada, the one and only Michael Charbon, the host of the Charbon Report, joins us next. Don't go anywhere.

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0: It is the Rob Carson Show. And now, I am not meaning to besmirch the country of Canada at all. I am doing this to honor my friend, Michael Schroban. And I mean this. I mean this. Because we couldn't play the takeoff to the Great White North because it got flagged. And then, and we couldn't blame Canada was kind of, I don't know, it was a little bit biting when you consider what a kind and an awesome person Michael Schroban is. And I was thinking Bare Naked Ladies today because Bare Naked Ladies are for Canada. But we went and flagged on that. So we opted to play your national anthem.
1: That's the best. That's the best line of the show. Bare Naked Ladies are for Canada.
0: Yes, I know. I wouldn't recommend
1: you think about that.
0: I wouldn't recommend it in the wintertime. No, you think about that. Why would you not want to name your group Bare Naked Ladies if you wanted to get people to come out and see your show? You know, like there's an American band named Cake. Well, hell yeah, Cake and Bare Naked Ladies together, the same ticket. I'd buy tickets to that even if I didn't know a single song.
1: Wow, how we divert, eh? Did you know that the Oxford Dictionary came up for another word for Hakeem Jeffries?
0: Is it jackass?
1: No, Bimpert. Bimpert, legitimate word. It's a Bermudan word to describe a stupid or foolish person.
0: Oh my gosh, I love that. Hold on, I got some Hakeem Jeffries. Here, listen to Hakeem Jeffries. Listen to everything that he is saying right now. Everything that you're going to hear in the next 37 seconds is an absolute lie. I mean it. It's an absolute untruth.
2: And now we've seen that on every issue, whether that's the economy, the American people trust us. Lowering the high cost of living, the American people trust us.
0: That's a lie.
2: Combating inflation, the American people trust
0: us. That's a lie.
2: Ending this war of choice over in Iran, the American people trust us.
0: That is a lie.
2: Tackling the deficit, the American people trust us.
0: Oh, my God. No, they don't.
2: And even on immigration.
0: Oh, my God.
2: Because of how out of control Donald Trump and ICE have been, and our commitment to immigration enforcement being fair, just, and humane, the American people trust us.
0: Every single thing he said there is an untruth. I even have the statistics this morning proving every one of those wrong. And by the way, only 34% of Americans think the Democrats give a damn about them. And by the way, and with men, 76% of Democrat men, they do not like the party. And they do not like the Democrat Party. They are underwater by like 60 points. So what was it? Bimpert? What the hell was his name? What? The word?
1: Bimpert. Yeah, but I have an even better one.
0: What?
1: It's a word that the Oxford Dictionary wrote about Eric Swalwell. It's called Horner Man. It's an unfaithful man that's having a relationship with a woman named Fang Fang.
0: Wow.
1: I mean, can you believe
0: how do you spell the first syllable whore? Is it just H-O-R? Probably just H-O-R. I'm just
1: Horn. H-O-R-N-E. Horn Man.
0: Well, I know, but I left the N off of it. I'm talking about the... I gotta play something.
1: You know what? I heard that layers are for players. So
0: layers are for players.
1: That's very important.
0: You know what you
1: need? I gotta say one
0: thing
1: yesterday.
0: You need a vest. Go ahead.
1: No, I have a tie with a matching puff. Well, I don't need a vest.
0: You do have a matching puff. It's a nice puff.
1: Thank you very much. It's a puff.
0: Yeah.
1: It's all the way you puff your puff.
0: Are you puffed, Danny? Go ahead.
1: No, not even close. I'm a news hound, right? So
0: yes,
1: I watched Pete Hegseth's announcement yesterday. News. Watching this, and this is a repositioning of American military focus. This is what has speared this spirit of people who have signed up. And what American military and military in general around the world is all about. So, of course, one has to find out what the opposition is. So I tuned in to MS Now.
0: Uh-huh.
1: So I'm watching MS Now, and the former Al Jazeera host,
0: yes,
1: and a man with a hairy head. If you've ever seen a guy who has too much hair on the top of his head,
0: yeah,
1: you know that there's a problem, right?
0: Yeah, Eugene
1: this
0: Daniels.
1: This is the same guy.
0: Yeah. Yep.
1: This is the same guy who was standing in front of burning buildings during the riot, saying there's generally peaceful, right?
0: Yeah, yeah.
1: I know Ali Velshi. I worked with him in Canada at the Business Network, BNN. Very conservative guy, well-researched, like a really, truly, really good guy.
0: Yes.
1: And then all of a sudden he goes to work for Al Jazeera, and now I'm listening to him, and what does he focus on?
0: What?
1: The one line
0: what?
1: That Pete Hegseth said.
0: Can I
1: no more fatties?
0: Let me play it, and then you can. Can I do that? Can I play the audio?
1: Yeah.
0: Here.
3: Today,
1: we didn't arrange
3: at my
1: this.
3: Direction, I'm announcing Project Meridian, an effort led by America's best minds to study the future.
0: That's not the one I was looking for. Here's the line I was looking for. I apologize. But it was wonderful yesterday. It was like kind of it was like watching Patton.
3: We are no longer the woke department or the weak department. Simple translation of that. No fatties, no trannies, no beardos, no weirdos, no wimp, no radic. Just warrior.
1: Just warriors. So the whole point there is the repositioning. During the Biden era, you saw nobody was signing up. It was terrible.
0: No.
1: There was wrong people in wrong positions put there because of DEI.
0: Yes.
1: He's eliminated that.
0: Yes.
1: And everything that MSM and Ali Velshi unfortunately talked about is this horrible language, this insulting repositioning. When he never talks about how people are reenlisting, the army is the best, and everything that's gone on since the Trump administration has taken, it is such a contrary point of view that I really wish that Americans would acknowledge that, because there's some of us in Canada who are still conservative, who are looking at the upcoming elections and a little bit worried because things are not smelling so sweet.
0: I think you're absolutely wrong. Things are going to are turning in our direction. The races are neck and neck, and the Republicans are going to begin to pull away as November approaches, because the Democrats are offering nothing, and they say stupid crap like the people on MS Now. I talked about this last night with Matt Schlapp of CPAC, and I believe this, but you know, maybe we should wager. We'll wager your puff on the election in November. I want to play. Go ahead.
1: So here, if you focus on no tax on tips, no tax for seniors, if you focus on what Trump has done with medication, if you focus on closing the border, all those things have to be rallied home, because everybody else is focusing on groceries and gas. And unfortunately, we're experiencing that too up in the north.
0: I know
1: but
0: you are.
1: The leadership of your country needs what Donald Trump is presenting.
0: Well, there
1: and
0: are
1: what
0: a lot of
1: Republicans
0: things. You look at what happened to the AI summit. It was a big middle finger to the Democrat Party. You look at yesterday, a big old confab, building a big old pipeline across Alaska, going to be bringing natural gas and oil
1: billions
0: up there.
1: Billions of dollars.
0: Yeah, and, you know, Joe Biden canceled the Keystone XL and all that. You've got a $16 billion steel plant coming to Iowa, my home state. Great things are happening, Michael. I want to share on the other side of the break. Donald Trump was talking about a tariff deal with your country, and I think we may be getting close to an accord. We shall see, but we will continue the conversation on the other side of the break. Michael H. Charbon on Twitter. Let's take a break. This is the Rob Carson Show.
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16: And it is important that we train and we understand, and I want to understand white rage, and I'm white, and I want to understand it. So what is it that caused thousands of people to assault this building and try to overturn the Constitution of the United States of America? What caused that? I want to find that out.
17: And I equate diversity being to being invited to the dance. Inclusion is actually being asked to dance. So just because you're a diverse organization doesn't mean that you're actually inclusive. Doesn't mean that people feel that they're a part of the organization, that they're welcome. And so one of my goals is to make sure that we have that environment that's not only diverse in the ranks, but diverse in the leadership and inclusive as well.
18: According to the Defense Department,
19: I am truly honored to join the ranks of men and women across this great nation who have committed to defend the United States against small...
0: That is the Defense Department under Joe Biden with General Milley, Lloyd Austin, and the transgendered individual who became Woman of the Year after becoming a girl. After being a guy his entire life. I was glad to see Pete Hegseth yesterday standing in front of the American flag like George Patton. Remember when way back when? And it's nice to see testosterone return to the military, because you know what? We need a strong military, not one that's been feminized. Sorry, just the way it is. Michael Strabo.
1: Yeah, but that's what military is all about. You know, I mean, but we had some bad news in Canada.
0: What?
1: I guess you as a college student, myself as well, we grew up with Kraft Dinner. You remember Kraft Dinner?
0: Well, Kraft Mac and Cheese. I know Kraft Dinner. That's what you guys call it up there.
1: Yeah. We had a sad thing happen in Canada.
0: What?
1: There's a company that has made cream soda KD. So it is a can of cream soda that tastes like, yes, ladies and gentlemen, Kraft Dinner. $2.95 a can, made in Toronto. I think I'm going to send you one of these things.
0: Okay, this is remember what I told you last week about all the potash you guys send our way because of all the pot you smoke? That's the I've been proven right. I mean, only a country that smokes a lot of weed would come up with a soda that tastes like a Kraft mac and cheese.
1: Kraft, yes.
0: I want to play. This is Donald Trump earlier this week about a possible trade deal with Canada.
20: Yeah, we had a very good conversation with the Prime Minister last night, and we've come to a deal with Canada. As you know, the 50% tariffs across the board were going on against Canada today, and they called yesterday, and they gave us the points that we had to have. Very fair deal for both. Tariffs will be non-existent for our farmers. Our farmers were paying tremendous tariffs.
0: So what are you what's going on there? Because I saw the president talking about this. It sounded like they got a deal going here.
1: So first of all, Donald Trump, President Trump knows that he's got to solve this before the election. just over 30 days to midterms, you've got border states, you've got farmers, you've got truckers, you've got everything, even people visiting and going on vacation. You got to fix this, and you got to fix it now. Carney does not have a problem of getting ousted from an election. Carney has a visual problem because people, over a million people a month, are going to food banks. He's got to solve it as well. There's got to be a resolution. What Carney has done is show that we have plan B, so we're not desperate. But in all honesty, we are desperate because we supply you, you supply us. We are integrated. Can you imagine the auto industry going down, which has been integrated since the auto pact in 1979, Rob? So they both have to fix this. Donald Trump needs to fix it before Carney does, because this is the midterms. So thank goodness, finally, all this postulation and the difficult people and horrible and all that business is thrown out. Let's solve this and make something work, because the two of us together can be so powerful. I've said this again and again on your show. And it is the solution. Let's just do this and stop the malarkey. There's a good word for it.
0: There it is. It is. It's a liberal insanity. Canada giving how much money to the Palestinians in Gaza while your people up there are going to the food bank?
1: Yeah, it's absolutely embarrassing. Here's a perfect Republican and conservative point. Since 2023, the Canadian government has given over $600 million to the people in Gaza. What are you doing? In 2026 alone, it's $200 million. Now, this is the money that they've given to the organization UNRWA. And we understand whole situation with UNRWA,
0: complete
1: with a whole
0: corruption.
1: Bunch of those people. They were involved in what happened, the catastrophe in Israel.
0: On October
1: Why
0: the 7th.
1: Are Canadians...
0: UNRWA was involved in October the 7th.
1: Correct.
0: Yep.
1: This is the latency of the Trudeau liberal kind of thing, where we're giving Canadian money all over the place to make people feel better and have better. We need to take care of ourselves.
0: Yes.
1: I think that's the one thing that Donald Trump and his organization has said. That's why America First is very insulting to people who aren't American, because it's like, finally, we're going to stand up for ourselves.
0: Yeah.
1: And unfortunately, Canada's falling in, and those are millions and millions, $600 million.
0: It would be worth something if your benevolence actually meant something. It wasn't being spent on terror and bullcrap and being stolen. Honestly, and it's about time that countries like Canada and the United States stop getting beeslapped by third world hellholes. You know, sooner or later, how about just get a copy of the Constitution and install that in your country instead of living in absolute crap? All right, we got to wrap things up, Michael Charbonneau. Great to have you on the show, as always, my brother. Tell everybody where they can check out your glorious podcast and your online presence.
1: MichaelACharbonneau.com. I'm on Twitter, or I should say X. And, of course, LinkedIn, and always on The Rob Carson Show to his great listeners every Thursday at 12:35. Thanks, Rob. Love you and your listeners.
0: God bless you, brother. Take care. Let's take a break and come back. This is The Rob Carson Show.
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0: Yeah, this is Pete Hegseth. He's a real Secretary of Defense. I was thinking of a George C. Scott of when he played, when he stood there and did MacArthur and, no, not MacArthur, Patton. Did Patton, and, it was the only time in television when I was a kid where he said the word son of a bee. I remember that. I was like, whoa, wait a second. I guess because he was George Patton, they could say S-O-B. But anyway, here is Pete Hegseth talking about the future of battle.
5: Today, at my direction, I'm announcing Project Meridian, an effort led by America's best minds to study the future of warfare.
0: Yeah.
5: Their work will be focused on discovering, developing, and fielding the weapons and systems that our children and our grandchildren will need in their lifetimes.
0: Yes.
5: Without any creative limitations or restrictions. On any future battlefield, from under the earth to beyond the moon, our American warriors will be armed with absolute technological superiority.
0: Yes, and this is the expression that he said yesterday. They've had MS Now's panties in a bunch, and I don't care. As Rush Limbaugh used to say, the military is there to blow stuff up and kill people. That's what it's there for. It's meant to defend us. It's meant to save lives while killing the enemy. There you go.
5: We are no longer the woke department or the weak department. Simple translation of that. No fatties, no trannies, no beardos, no weirdos, no wimp, no radic. Just warrior.
0: This is what it was like when Joe Biden was the president.

0: Yo. So, Pete Hegseth has also approved 20% reductions for the Army, Navy, and Air Force. This is higher-ups, by the way. 10% overall reduction in general and flag officer positions. Hegseth ordered last year as part of an effort to streamline the military senior ranks. 20% reduction in active duty, four-star positions, and a 20% reduction in National Guard general officers. So, focusing on the enlisted, focusing on the grunts to some degree, getting rid of some of the bureaucracy. In April, Hegseth fired more than two more Army generals after he ousted Army Chief of Staff Randy George, General Randy George. General George served in the role under Biden's Defense Secretary Lloyd Austin, who was a cartoonish buffoon and a fool, an absolute fool, as was Milley. As was Rachel Levine, who used to be a dude. Yeah, bye-bye. Bye-bye, woke military. Hello, kick-ass military. Hour number two of the Rob Carson Show is right ahead. Do not go anywhere.
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2: News this hour from Town Hall. I'm Keith Peters in Washington. Fly Dubai has temporarily halted all flights to and from Israel. Blake Sifton reports the airline made the announcement after a pilot was stabbed in the cockpit of a Tel Aviv-bound plane, allegedly by a co-pilot accused of trying to crash the Boeing 737.
3: We also heard from a spokesperson for the Prime Minister's office. They said that Israel will ramp up, in their words, security both on Israeli carriers as well as on non-Israeli airlines, and that they will increase checks on the pilots who fly planes to Israel.
2: The injured captain was able to let passengers into the cockpit, who subdued the attacker and helped him land the plane. In the pilot's native India, Prime Minister Narendra Modi called him a hero. The suspension of flights will remain in place while the investigation into the incident continues. A U.S. federal judge has ruled Roger Rogoff will remain the U.S. attorney for Western Washington despite President Trump's objections. Brad Ford reports.
4: The U.S. Attorney General had 120 days to appoint an interim U.S. attorney. When that didn't happen, federal judges can appoint one. They appointed Roger Rogoff, but Trump fired him within minutes. Trump tried to nominate Pete Serrano for the job, but the judge ruled he was not approved by the Senate. Rogoff says he'll remain the U.S. attorney until a person nominated by the president is confirmed. I'm Brad Ford.
2: The NTSB is out with a preliminary report on the Amazon cargo jet that crashed while landing at Miami International Airport, killing five people in a cargo van. Investigators say the plane was flying too high and too fast as it crossed the runway threshold. The NTSB says the crash investigation remains ongoing. On Wall Street, the Dow up by 20 points. More at townhall.com.
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8: 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The pain of the pump, it seems never ending, but a move by California Governor Gavin Newsom

0: 10% in August compared to the same time last year. Statewide, the gaming win hit $1.27 billion, 84% of that total generated by Southern Nevada casinos. And probably why the three top Las Vegas resort CEOs say they don't anticipate dropping their high-end hotel room rates, even if it means sacrificing occupancy rates, because the city's exciting and has so much to offer. Speaking at the 26th Annual Global Gaming Expo, the heads of the MGM Resorts International, Caesars Entertainment, and Wynn Resorts said they believe Las Vegas is still a value destination, even though prices have gone up. The trio said while hotel room rates have increased on the Strip, Las Vegas is still 40% cheaper than New York City, 7% better than L.A. They say the higher airfares and a drop in the number of flights are also having an impact on the visitor numbers. Take AM 670 with you wherever you go. 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
6: Hey, Rob Carson Show. It's October the 1st. And again, we're doing the show in pumpkin spice today. Just lean into your smart device, your radio, or you know, your computer screen, and you can literally smell the pumpkin spice. It's right there. Just savor it, savor it. October, of course, the month where all great people were born. And yes, it is the month of my birth. Thank you very much. In the October 23rd, I'm a Scorpio. Thank you very much. I'm ready for, I love summer, but I'm ready for the fall. Ready for the fall of the Democrat Party, thank you very much. They're all convinced they're gonna win in the midterms, even though they're offering absolutely D word for Richard. I mean, nothing. Here's Chuck Schumer. Are you ready for this? Here's the plan of the Democrat Party, and see if you can gather anything from this. See if you can gather one idea for policy about anything from this. This is Chuck Schumer.
7: We're going to do everything we can to lower people's costs. You've seen some of the things Trump's done that's raised costs.
6: No.
7: We're going to do everything we can to clamp down on this horrible corruption and to end the chaos and end the war. Thank you, everybody.
6: Wow, that's... You said absolutely nothing, and you were in office. And when you were in office, you caused inflation to go through the bloody ceiling. Here is Victor Davis Hanson to remind where this inflation came from.
8: Affordability, affordability, affordability. We've talked on earlier occasions that affordability is a result, the worry over affordability, of a 21% inflation just a year and a half ago.
6: Yeah.
8: After the Biden administration finished its four-year tenure, and a 30% inflation rise in things that matter, cars.
6: Yeah, my ex-old cars. I remember I told you that. $55,000 is the new $35,000. You used to be able to buy a mid, like an XLE Highlander, Toyota Highlander, for $37,000 to $40,000. Start at 55. Used to be able to buy a Toyota Tundra, $1,794. It was a $55,000 truck in 2019. Damn, that was a lot of money. $85,000 now. $85,000. TRD Tacoma. Used to be the most expensive truck on the lot. Still is. $53,000 in 2019 when Donald Trump was the president. Start at $71,000 now.
9: I was just doing an interview today with a person who said, well, Donald Trump didn't stop inflation. Well, they increased it 21%, average of 5.1 every year.
6: Yeah.
9: His first year,

0: he cut it in half, the rate of inflation. You'd have to have a depression to get back 21% increase in prices in a year, and you're not going to have that. But he is lowering the rate of inflation and raising the wages, so there will be more purchasing power. And 30% rise in inflation on staples like insurance, vehicles under Biden, fuel, housing, and that message never got out. It was all of a sudden.
1: Yeah, but you know what? It did get out. It did get out. I remember because I was living in the middle of America's heartland, and I watched it happen, man. Here, and this song became popular. Why did this song become popular? Why did this guy named Oliver Anthony become the most downloaded song in decades?
2: Well, I've been selling my soul, working all day.
1: I remember this.
2: Overtime.

0: Yeah, remember that? I remember that. That's why we fought through political indictments, through censorship, through trying to take Donald Trump off the ballot for no good reason, and then, of course, trying to kill him. That's why we aren't going anywhere in the midterms. That's why we're going to continue to kick butt. Oh, and by the way, if you needed another reason not to vote Democrat, the IRGC, Islamic Revolutionary Guard Corps, put out a 25-page letter addressing Americans, urging them to vote against Donald Trump during the midterms. So there you go. The IRGC wants Democrats to win. That's quite an endorsement. America's national security and the lives of its service members are entrusted to someone who is not only an inveterate liar, whatever the hell that, but is also an insanely avaricious man whose only motivation in life is accumulation of greater wealth. No, yeah, absolute full of crap. The IRGC publicists, they just killed 30 to 50,000 of their own people for speaking out, and they want Democrats to win. There you go. Oh, I've got some stupid crap from Democrats here. No, I'm not going to do that. I'm going to go back to the president, because the president has some things to say. He's out on the road. He's working his rear end off, unlike Joe Biden. Joe Biden was on vacation 40% of the time during his presidency, and 60% when they named the dumbest person ever to run for president in his place, Kamala Harris. Here is the president.
1: They all want me to go. I'm one person. They all want me to go campaign. I'm starting in about 2 days. I'm starting literally a 32-day tour. I'm going to Texas. I'm going to Ohio. I'm going to all different places.
0: Yeah. You know, I mean, sure, he's only out there just to make the billions of dollars. Even though after a madman shot him in the friggin' head, he turned his head just in the nick of time. And rather than running, rather than going, okay, I'm out. I am out. If somebody's going to try and kill me, I am out. You think about that. You think about that man who went to Butler, Pennsylvania, and turned his head at the right time and nearly got his head blown the hell off. And what did he do? He lifted his fist up to the air and he said, fight, fight, fight. None of you panty-waist Democrats would have done that. You would have won running the other direction. The other direction. Honestly, there's no reason to vote for the Democrat Party, especially now that we know the friggin' Iranian Revolutionary Guard wants the Democrats to win. And you've got communists in your party. You've got to get out of the Democrat Party if you're in the Democrat Party, and then reinvent it. And then we can get back to the table again, maybe just in time by Thanksgiving. Here's a little bit more from the president.
1: That's why you got to vote. You got to just think, because even if you don't like somebody so much, it doesn't matter. It's a vote for good things. You know, it's hard to explain that, but you may not love your congressperson, you said, but it's a road. Like in Michigan, are you going to vote for a guy who's a communist? It's ridiculous. And that vote counts just like another vote. And you get a couple of those votes, and you'll end up with open borders where millions of people and, you know. I know the leaders of all the South American, I guess I sort of know the.
0: You know what they're going to try in Virginia? Where I live, Abigail Scamburglar, they want to do like they did in Massachusetts, abortion until birth. I'm going to tell you something. You picked the wrong man to pick on about this. You picked the wrong population to pick on something like this. How dare you? There is nothing more evil than what the Democrat Party is saying right now. They want abortion until birth in the state of Virginia.
1: Leaders of almost all the countries, they're very smart, and they send people in. If I ran Venezuela, if I ran any country, I would do exactly the same thing that Maduro did. He emptied his prisons. Almost all countries, when I heard we had open borders, they emptied their prisons and they emptied their mental institutions and they got rid of their drug dealers. They just sent them into our country. Yeah. It was crazy.
0: Yeah.
1: So I just want to ask you to get out and vote.
0: This is your Democrat Party.
2: I'm pro stealing from big corporations. We must end the American empire.
3: America deserved 9/11, dude. I'm saying it.
4: Policy. We're a big tent. I may not agree with lots of opinions from some folks who are in DSA, but we're going to need everybody.
5: You have some of these incumbents who have lost their re-elections in places like New York and Colorado. And what does that say about the party today, do you think?
6: It says that the party is going to win the Congress.
7: We need a big tent, and I think people like Pica
6: should be welcome into that.
0: Yeah, and they're honestly going further left. Here is Bernie Sanders. Bernie Sanders. Yeah, here's Bernie Sanders. You know, Obamacare is a complete and utter failure. Billions and billions and billions of fraud, and our premiums are higher than ever. The promise was broken within a decade of that piece of crap passing, and he wants to take it even further.
7: I know that NNU, they go out, oh, we believe in Medicare. Well, that's a fringe idea. You're all communists. It's a radical idea. Understand that poll after poll now shows the American people understand that our current system is broken, it's dysfunctional, and that we must move to a Medicare for all single-payer program. We are the mainstream. They are the fringe folks.
0: No, we are not. Not one little bit. You can take your government health care and you can stick it. I will fight before I take a government health care. And I'm learning a lot about the American health care system and how actually good it is. Trust me, I've learned a hell of a lot. And you know, this is the thing. Democrats have to lie about who they are. You're not hearing anything about the DSA. You're not hearing about opening the border. You're not hearing about getting rid of the Senate. You're not hearing about getting rid of jails. You're not hearing about getting rid of the police, are you? But they have every intention of doing what they plan on doing. Here's, for instance, James Tallarico. You know, he's all said, like, he's not talking about transgenderizing children. But somebody approached him, had a cell phone going. Turns out his views haven't changed at all. He's just waiting to get into office.
8: Thank you for being here. I'm so glad you came. Means a lot. Let's get a picture.
9: So, really quick, I'm just so happy that you're running and everything you're doing for our country and making everyone feel included. Really quick, I have a niece who's trans. I want to let her know.
0: I have a niece who's trans.
8: Yes.
9: That our government hears her.
8: Yes.
9: Can I count on you to?
0: And I want to know if the government's here for her. Can I count on you?
9: Support her and
8: always.
9: She's not able to participate.
0: Always.
8: Yes. The way I fought for trans kids in the legislature is how I will fight for the U.S. Senate. Uh-huh. And my position hasn't changed.
0: My position has not changed. Not one little bit. Not one little bit. I've got more on James Tallarico. He's a very dark, devious little man. We'll share that on the other side of the break. This is the Rob Carson Show.
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2: The media and our friends in the Democrat Party kept saying we needed new legislation, we must have legislation to secure the border. But it turned out that all we really needed was a new president.
3: A few months ago, I rolled out a common sense border security agenda, and it was endorsed by Democratic and Republican law enforcement officials along our southern border. We need more Border Patrol agents. We need more immigration judges. We need to modernize.
4: Why did your party say that ICE or Gestapo?
3: As our ports of entry to detect.
4: Why did you open the damn border for 4 years?
3: Illicit substances like fentanyl. And we need to make sure.
4: Why did you allow fentanyl to pour in and kill hundreds of thousands of people when Joe Biden was the president?
3: That we overhaul this entire system, including the asylum system. We deserve to know who's coming into our country. We deserve.
4: You didn't care. 25 million, millions of military-age males, including from communist China, poured in. You stuffed a Trojan horse with our nation's enemies, and you flooded them across the border for 4 years.
3: A safe, orderly process that ensures public safety. That is not mutually exclusive with the goal of preventing.
4: That is a lie. James Tallarico reads Satan's teleprompter. And I do mean that. I do believe that. He's supposed to be a man of the cloth, believes that God is non-binary and children should be transgenderized. You're reading from the devil's teleprompter. Here he is talking about how worthless the border wall is.
5: And I'm worried about a lot of our communities here in the Big Bend region depend on tourism. They depend on visitors from across Texas, people like me coming from Central Texas, to get away and experience this natural beauty, and people across the country who come and visit the parks. And I'm worried about what this senseless border wall would do to our tourism here in the region, what it would do to our local economies that we should be supporting and growing.
4: Isn't lying kind of ungodly, right? Isn't it? Aren't you supposed to be truthful? Here's a little montage of James Tallarico, before and after, because he hasn't changed. He's just lying. He's just being demonic. Well, I'll just say demonic. Isn't that kind of what the devil does? Isn't that what kind of the devil does? Get you to convince he's somebody else. I'm not saying he's the devil. I just say he obviously it's kind of leaning to one side of the equation of good and evil. When you use trickery, when you lie about who you are, and then when you get a position of power, you change. You become your real self.
3: There are many more than two biological sexes. In fact, there are six.
5: God is both masculine and feminine and everything in between. God is non-binary.
3: The only thing the media wants to ask me about are trans athletes. And so what I would say is that the only minority destroying this country is the billionaires.
6: You can't call yourself a Christian and reject the stranger seeking asylum at our southern border.
7: You can confidently say there are two sexes, a man and a woman.
3: Absolutely.
7: Would you vote in favor of a national ban for transgender surgeries when it comes to minors?
5: Absolutely. And I oppose trans athletes playing in girls' sports if it endangers safety or fairness. Every sport has to be safe and fair.
7: In 2021, you said God is both masculine and feminine and everything in between. God is non-binary. Do you still stand by that?
5: I was being provocative with that statement. I get that. And let me say something a lot of different.
4: Yeah, okay. Are any Republicans doing that? Completely saying the opposite of what they said just a few months ago and have been saying for a decade? Anybody getting elected as a Republican? doing that? No. Because the Democrat Party can't win on this. Because this is a 90-10 issue. No, 95-5 issue. Maybe even more than that. Transgenderizing children is an evil. Is an evil. I got a friend that told you, I got a friend whose daughter started transition, I think 16, 17 years old, to become a boy. And now she's a 21-year-old who pees out of two places. Will never be able to have children. That is, that's evil. Here's Hassan Piker. He says that, you know, they're going to get him elected, and then James Tallarico is going to do what the DSA wants.
8: Hopefully, inshallah, after James Tallarico wins, okay? Yeah, after. Am I allowed to? I feel like I shouldn't even say that. I feel like in the state of Texas, no Sharia state. They're gonna throw me in prison.
4: They should.
8: But yeah, hopefully after James Tallarico wins, we got to hold him to account. We got to make sure that he doesn't become another do-nothing Democrat, business as usual, and we got to keep up that pressure. And we have to remind him that we are the force.
4: Yeah, we're not going to live in darkness anymore. We're not going to allow the darkness of your dark soul to take over our country. The phone rings at your bank. You think it is, actually. No, it's not. It's a big mistake. That wasn't your bank. It was a scammer. Bought into your info from a data broker. There are hundreds of them that collect your information, sell it to scammers. Last year, Americans told the FTC they lost almost $16 billion to fraud. 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Here is the problem that Hassan Piker and the evil left is confronting coming in November.
9: MAGA GOP on Trump. In the 2024 election versus Kamala Harris, he got 99% of the MAGA GOP vote. Perhaps surprisingly, I might have thought it'd be 100%, but it was 99%. Compare that to his approval rating now with the MAGA GOP. It's 98%. That is, there's been no real decline in MAGA support for the President of the United States.
4: By the way, among men, with regard to approval of the Democrat Party, 76% of men disapprove of the Democrat Party. They are underwater 59%. Good luck with the crazy cat ladies. Joining us next for the first time, Mark Sorelli, U.S. Navy SEAL. I love this guy on television. He's making his first appearance on this radio program. Do not go anywhere. Authorities say a Kentucky officer ran the same two license plates 2,000 times. They belonged to the mother of his child. She had an order of protection against him. He didn't hack anything. He typed in a plate. One of 120,000 cameras. The Washington Post found at least 50 more. Most were watching women. Audit logs show a police chief ran 600 searches on two plates, his ex's and her teenage daughter's. Here's what nobody says. A plate tells you what she drives. 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
7: Sources have been very clear in saying this was an altercation, a violent incident between pilots, then prompted an emergency signal. I want to take you through the timeline here, that just after we saw the aircraft dropping, and this is really dramatic, from an altitude of around 34,000 feet to 16,500 feet in just under 2 minutes.
4: Yeah, it wasn't terrorism, according
20: on
4: to
20: board.
4: According to CNN, wasn't terrorism yesterday on that flight going into Israel, wasn't that? And then, of course, over on MS Now, Mika Brzezinski said the same thing. Not a real big surprise from Mika Brzezinski.
21: Flight was from Dubai, and it was diverted following reports of an incident in the cockpit.
4: Yes.
21: Authorities confirmed.
4: It was just an incident in the cockpit. It was an incident in the cockpit. I believe we are supposed to have Mike Sorelli on the show right now. Mike, are you there? I'm not sure Mike is ready for his appearance. Test. Here. So, yeah, he's doing a test. Okay, go ahead and get him set there. I'm going to cut this down so he's not making any noise. As soon as I see his face on the screen, then we will make sure. Please make sure that Mike Cirelli knows that he is on with the Rob Carson Show in just a moment, because I want to make sure that he's not, you know, just talking there and, not ready to go. So let's just check real quick here. Mike Cirelli, are you there? All right. Mike Cirelli is not there. So we will come back to Mike Cirelli as soon as I get a thumbs up. I'm going to watch my phone here real quick and figure out what's going on. There we go. Is it him? Do we have him? Okay. Now we have feedback. So I got to tell you, we'll have to come back to Mike Cirelli in a second here. We got some technical issues we have to work through before we put him on the air. I don't want to go to Mike Cirelli unless we're ready to go without any technical issues. Yeah, Mike, we are getting some feedback. Yeah, we're getting feedback from you, so there's no way we can put you on the air right now. So don't go ahead and disconnect Mike for now, and we're going to have to come back to him because I won't be able to play audio otherwise. So let's figure it out, otherwise we won't be able to play audio on the show. Okay. Yeah, we'll come back to Mike in a second. I apologize for that. These things happen. These things happen, ladies and gentlemen. There's nothing you can do about it. But hopefully we'll get to them before the next break. Yesterday, some great things are actually happening in America. Donald Trump is bringing back a lot of jobs to America. We now know that the United States of America owns AI. The Democrat Party just a couple weeks ago said that AI was going to destroy mankind. They were going to kill all human beings. There was a guy who left NVIDIA, he's a leftist, and recognized that we were pulling out ahead of China. AI thing, and knowing that if AI grows and blooms while Donald Trump is the president, then the Democrat Party and the left can't own it like they did social media before Elon Musk bought Twitter. And it would be much more damaging if the Democrat Party were in front of AI, because when they were just in charge of social media, they could censor your speech. If the Democrat Party and the left owns AI, they can take your bank account, get you fired, shut your car down while you're driving. Now, I'm not screwing around. This is real. They recognize it as a tool for their own good, not for the good of mankind. Fortunately, Donald Trump said, yeah, screw that. And he invited a bunch of these tech geniuses to the White House lawn, and they were all there. Old Mark Zuckerberg was there, the guy who was in charge of NVIDIA was there, among other people. And here is the CEO of NVIDIA talking about the great jobs that are coming.
0: These SI factories are real factories. It's like a big giant power generator in real factories. It's got a lot of computing and networking in there, power generation, cooling systems. It's complicated things. That creates just probably about 1 million jobs. First time in 50 years, we are reindustrializing the United States, creating a whole bunch of blue collar jobs. This is our great chance of reshaping our economy and bringing that type of builders and craft backed into the United States.
4: Was any of that happening when Joe Biden was president? He wanted to get rid of fossil fuels. He got rid of the Keystone XL pipeline. He wanted to cause fossil fuel prices to skyrocket. Barack Obama said that more than a decade ago, the energy prices will necessarily skyrocket. You're seeing that happening in places like New York and California, particularly. Barack Obama said he didn't have a magic wand, couldn't bring manufacturing back to America, had no idea how to do it. Donald Trump has already brought back 21 trillion, maybe 23 trillion of commitments, and including $16 billion steel plant to my home state of Iowa. The first iron mine in Minnesota in 50 years. He's putting nuclear power plants back online. It's happening. We have Mike on the phone. All right, we have Mike on the phone. Let's go to Mike on the phone. Mike on the phone, welcome to the show. Mike Cirelli, how are you, sir?
20: I'm doing well, guys. Sorry about that technology snafu.
4: Yeah, no, you know what?
20: Anyone who thinks AI is going to replace us, technology still can't get this right.
4: Well, no, listen, Mike, sometimes when you're doing this, this still is, I mean, we're essentially a TV and radio network at the same time, and the fact that we can actually do this in my 8x12 walk-in closet in your home is pretty remarkable. So we'll work out the kinks, but we won't worry about it. But Mike Cirelli, I want to introduce you, because for a number of years now, I've been using your audio on the air, and I keep seeing this guy on TV, this Mike Cirelli guy. I'm like, who the hell is this guy? He is really freaking good. And then I meet you the other day in the Newsmax studio. I'm like, oh my goodness, this is serendipitous. So welcome to the show, brother. I'm really honored to have you on the show.
20: I am honored to be here. I've been listening for a long time, so humbled by the invite.
4: Well, I've got a few things I want to get to. First of all, did you see MS Now and CNN yesterday? Right after that plane landed safely in Israel, saying that they didn't know what was going on in the cockpit, that it was some sort of a disagreement or some sort of a whatever, instead of saying the obvious, which everybody knew from the get-go, when a plane falls 17,000 feet in a minute and an Israeli fighters are scrambled. What the hell does that mean? Does that mean they had a little skirmish in the cockpit?
20: Well, hey, you never know if the guy was sleeping with the other guy's wife. If that's the case, then I don't blame him for stabbing the pilot. But we've got to draw logical conclusions here. One, his origin. Two, the fact that the plane had a lot of Israelis on it because they were headed to Tel Aviv. It doesn't take a genius to make a logical conclusion that this guy was most likely radicalized.
4: Yes.
20: Or his motives were anti-Semitic, and he was willing to take his life and bring everyone on the plane down.
4: Can you believe the story of that plumber? I mean, this man out of nowhere goes to that cockpit as they're falling, and he gets in and he takes the stabber down, gets the controls back, and then there were people on the plane. What a story this is! This was Flight 93 with a different ending, wasn't it?
20: I just said that this morning.
4: Man.
20: To someone. But, you never discount the ability and the courage of normal human beings.
4: Yes, sir.
20: Not in the profession of arms, to step up when it matters most. And you just brought it up. United 93 is a perfect example. You're everyday Americans that fought back.
4: Yeah.
20: And that's what's required. It just takes one individual to inspire those around them and to rush that cockpit. More concerning to me, and we should always look at it from a domestic lens of how does this apply to us? One,
4: yes,
20: our aviation security does a good job of trying to keep the threat from the plane.
4: Yeah.
20: This threat wasn't, not only was it on the plane, it was in the cockpit.
4: Yeah.
20: So, go ahead.
4: Well, I was going to say, let's take a break and come back because we do have a hard break here. More with Mike Cirelli on the other side. I also want to talk about Pete Hegseth yesterday, his hard-nosed speech making American military strong and not woke anymore. It's all over. Let's come back with Mike Cirelli. Take a break. This is the Rob Carson Show.
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11: The week depart. Simple translation of that. No fanny, no fatties, no trannies, no beardos, no weirdos, no wimp, no radic. Just warrior.
4: Wow, that is something that was completely verboten a couple of years ago. We have a real leader at the head of the Department of War, Pete Hegseth, joining us on the Newsmax Hotline. I didn't get a chance to properly introduce him. Mike Sorelli, U.S. Navy SEAL, retired Chief Talent Officer, Overwatch Mission Critical, and number 3 ranked global guru leadership speaker. I had no idea. How do you fit that all in your jersey?
20: Not well. I'll tell you that. My wife complains of her home, especially with the 2-year-old. But, yeah. You know, that is a byproduct in the military. We were always moving, new mission. It just sort of became part of my DNA, as I always got to be here.
4: Are you on speakerphone? Could you take us off speakerphone if you don't mind? Are you on speaker?
20: How is that?
4: That's better. Thank you. I appreciate you. Okay. So, did you hear about the big endorsement for the Democrat Party for the midterms? Iran's Islamic Revolutionary Guard Corps. They are asking Americans to vote against Donald Trump.
20: As we say in the military, yeah, that checks out. That's an embarrassment for the Democratic Party. That they've become a new ally to radical Islam and terrorist organizations. That summarizes that party extremely well.
4: What do you think about the military now? Because I would imagine when Joe Biden was the president, it was beyond embarrassing. It was demoralizing, the withdrawal from Afghanistan, which is, an ungodly, not only tragedy, but a disgrace by a single man. But what do you think about this return from woke that the military is going through? I would imagine you're quite a fan.
20: I am. And I'll answer the first part. So, you know, always gauge the health of the military by the morale of the people, the war fighters. And during the Biden administration, talking with a lot of my colleagues that are still on active duty, they were demoralized. And to your point about Afghanistan, that caused moral trauma, emotional trauma to every single soldier that fought in Afghanistan during the global war on terror. That is not how we wanted it to end. That's not what we fought for. And it was we've made a lot of strategic missteps, and that will go down in history as one of the largest strategic missteps in the military. But, you know, you've got to hand it to Pete Hegseth, and you just said he's a leader. Pete is a personal friend, and I'll put myself behind Pete or in front of Pete any day of the week.
4: Yep.
20: And that will make me unpopular. What I think a lot of Americans lack is one, emotional control and maturity. To, you know, look past style and evaluate what he's done to the Department of War based off substance. He has changed it.
4: What do you think about him? I mean, he's gutting the upper ranks, some of the upper echelons of generals and whatnot. Let's face it. I mean, you know, as much as I am a huge fan of our military, the Pentagon has been as bloated and corrupt as every other department. You know, we just have people in those in the departments in the Pentagon who are willing to go and die on foreign lands and fight for us. But the people in charge, they're rife with corruption and bloat.
20: You know why Pete's doing that? Because Pete had to suffer through that frustration during the global war on terror. So he's deliberately cutting bureaucracy in order to enhance the warfighting capability. And the military, like any other government agency, at the end of the day, is government, which means it has a bureaucracy problem. What you do is you create these new commands for your fellow generals with overlapping authorities, and then they want to grow their staffs. It ultimately erodes the ability to move from information to quick decisions in lethality and effects on the battlefield. But
4: yeah, and there's no reason we should have been in Afghanistan for 20 friggin' years.
20: No, there's not. And there's also an argument to make that if we were, don't give up that very strategic land that put us in Asia, which made China and Russia and even Iran very uncomfortable.
4: Yeah.
20: And quite frankly, the Iranian war, if we still had Bagram, would be prosecuted differently coming from the east and in the west. But
4: let me ask you guys about the Iranian war. And I heard Victor Davis Hanson talking about how, you know, we've lost, I think, 18 soldiers, but that is fewer than die in military service from accidents and whatnot. I think that the execution by our soldiers and commanders has been fantastic. I don't agree with every decision, but I think they've done a fine job. When do you suppose we're going to be able to wrap this up, and what do you think of the operation?
20: Yeah, you'll never agree with every decision. There's always a bit of mismanagement to any war that you prosecute and execute. Our troops have always performed flawlessly. Even go back to the global war on terror.
4: Yes, sir.
20: Our troops won every single battle. Yes, it was strategy and very senior leadership at the national level that lost the war. But, you know, the reduction of generals, Pete's focus now on this autonomous warfare command, which is going to be a new four-star combatant command focused on drones, robotics, AI, and autonomous warfare. He sees the evolution of warfare taking place in the Ukraine-Russia conflict.
4: Yep.
20: We know this is going to have an impact on the Indo-Pacific. So he's making great decisions to prepare for the next fight and evolve. And I'll mention this last one because I think
4: it's
20: great. The initiative with Elon Musk, Palmer Luckey, and Newt Gingrich. So you're bringing in three just divergent minds who think differently, but you're bringing in two guys, this Project Meridian, who went away from the military-industrial complex cost-plus pricing model. And they are disrupting the military-industrial complex as it should be.
4: Because
20: warfare is no longer exquisite weapons. There is a need for them. But it's become about unit economics. When I can use a $3,000 drone to remove a $1 million tank from the battlefield, that's who's ultimately going to win.
4: Yeah, and I'm going to also mention, as we wrap up, it's also going to save American lives. All of this is going to save American lives. Increase lethality and save American lives. Mike, it has been a real pleasure to get you on. Mike Sorelli, tell everybody where they can find you online, bro.
20: 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And I'd encourage people to go to Fox Nation. We just released a special on a SEAL that I lost 20 years ago. He jumped under a grenade. He was posthumously awarded the Medal of Honor. It's called Man of Honor, the Michael Monsoor story.
4: A real honor to have you on, brother. I'm really honored to meet you, and I'm glad to have you on as a guest. We'll do it again soon, okay?
20: Thanks, Rob.
4: All right, let's take a break and come back. This is the Rob Carson Show.
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4: So yesterday I got to hang out with Judge Jeanine. She was here in the building. It was kind of cool. I said, I saw these security guards, Secret Service, whatever. I said, who's in the building? And he's pointed to the screen. Judge Jeanine. I went, oh. So I waited for her to come out of the studio. I said, Judge Jeanine, Rob Carson. She goes, oh, Rob Carson, I know you. She knew me. She knew me. She knew me. She knew me. She knew me. She knew me. Got a picture taken. It was pretty awesome. Here's Tom Homan on this caravan coming up from the south.
14: Well, I can tell you they won't.
4: Right here.
14: Well, I can tell you they won't be released in the United States. We're at almost 17 months of not a single illegal alien being released for the border, and that's not going to change. As the DHS statement...
4: Yeah, I got this illegal aliens coming up from Honduras, and they think they're going to get in the country because they think the Democrats are going to win the mid-election, and they'd be wrong, and they're going to be...

0: 5,000 copies of the Constitution on the other side of that fence in a host of languages, so they can take it back to the crap holes that their leaders have made it in to cause the bleeding of the most valuable commodity of any nation, which is its citizenry. But you ain't getting back in the country, and we're not going to let it happen again. Am I right, homeboys, hillbillies, and Hebrews? Can I get an amen? I think I just heard thousands of amens. What? Try it again. Amen? There it is. There it is. All right, so next hour, last night, a California gubernatorial debate. Steve Hilton wiped the floor with Javier Becerra. And we've got much more coming up the final hour of the Rob Carson Show. Do not go anywhere.
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2: News this hour from Town Hall. I'm John Scott. President Trump urging supporters to come out to vote in November, speaking at a campaign rally in Durant, Oklahoma tonight. The president said the last time the radical left was in power, they gave the U.S. the worst inflation in the nation's history.
3: Since I took office, we've created more than 1 million private sector jobs, and more Americans are working today in our country than at any time by far in history.
2: His stop in Oklahoma, part of a broader tour touting the economy ahead of the midterms. Earlier Thursday, the president visited Denton, Texas, where he toured the Peterbilt Motors facility. And on Friday, he'll be in Mobile, Alabama, to celebrate the groundbreaking of Mobile's new $4 billion bridge. Israel's prime minister revealing new details about how the hero passengers took down the terrorists on board the Fly Dubai flight.
4: In a stunning revelation, Israeli Prime Minister Benjamin Netanyahu telling Fox News that the hero Israeli passenger, who was a plumber, and the other passengers who ran to help, grabbed the cord from the earphones in the cockpit and used it to tie up the hands of the terrorist co-pilot who was looking to crash the plane. After the Omani national was neutralized on the floor, he was shouting, "Kill me, kill me," and appeared to be on a radical jihadist suicide mission.
2: That's correspondent Laura Winters. Attorneys for Tennessee death row inmate Krista Pike, who survived the state's attempt to execute her by lethal injection Wednesday night, are calling for her sentence to be commuted after she endured what they said was a cruel, torturous, and predictable botched execution. At last report, Pike was in critical condition. Pike's execution currently on hold after Tennessee Governor Bill Lee called off the remaining executions scheduled in the state for the rest of the year. Pike had been sentenced to death for the 1995 murder of her former classmate, Colleen Slemmer. More on these stories from townhall.com.
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6: 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The pain of the pump, it seems never ending, but a move by California Governor Gavin Newsom might bring some needed relief. AAA reports the average price for a gallon of unleaded regular gas here in Southern Nevada topped $5.50 this week, up 15 cents from last week, 67 cents more than the same time last month. Southern Nevada just 11 cents away from tying its record average gas price of $5.61 a gallon that was hit back in June of 2022. Meanwhile, Governor Newsom is asking that refineries in the Golden State be allowed to switch to winter blend gas a month early, which should lead to cheaper pump prices eventually. Bad news, good news for Southern Nevada tourism. The Las Vegas Convention and Visitors Authority reports visitors to Southern Nevada dropped in August, down 4.3% to 3 million. But despite the fewer visitors, Nevada's gaming win was up 3.1%.

0: They say the higher airfares and a drop in the number of flights are also having an impact on the visitor numbers. 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
5: Rob Carson Show. Again, the first day of October, we're doing the show in Pumpkin Spice. 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You'll be able to smell it. It's right there. It is just right there. Bishop E.W. Jackson is going to be joining us at the bottom of the hour. President of STAND, Staying True to America's National Destiny. He's a very inspirational person. Got a few things I want to talk to him about. Including the spiritual awakening that's happening around the world and the latest from the excavation of what could be Noah's Ark. What? Yeah? Oh, it's pretty crazy. It's pretty crazy. We'll talk to him at the bottom of the hour about that. In the state of Arkansas, they started to run a PSA about welfare, getting people off of welfare. And I guess they decided that the stereotypical welfare recipient is a 20-something man, white man, who plays video games. I'm not kidding. This is the PSA. You won't be able to see it. Only your streamers will be able to see it. But they literally did this. And Sarah Huckabee Sanders is taking a lot of heat because of it.
6: Yeah. Oh, you want some of this? Come on.
7: Meet Brad. Brad has turned relaxing into a full-time profession. But you actually work hard. You pay taxes to cover welfare for guys like Brad who just choose not to work.
6: What?
7: That's why I launched a welfare to work requirement.
6: Almost there.
7: Now, more Arkansans are working than ever before.
6: Whoa.
7: Even Brad.
5: Yeah, really dumb. I mean, just honestly kind of dumb. Generally, 20-something white males, even if they are at home playing video games in the basement, aren't on welfare because they can't qualify for it. So there's that. I mean, honestly, why did you have to pin this on young white men? And I'm not saying we need to do stereotypical, but I mean, not the opposite of it. Why would you target a group that really isn't a big recipient of it at all? I mean, honestly, listen, how about trailer park, four kids, whatever, meth lab in the kitchen. How about that? How about that, Arkansas? You're pretty good at that, Arkansas, honestly. Just embarrassing. By the way, who receives welfare in the country? Well, about 89% of Somali immigrants in Minnesota. You could have done Somali immigrants, but of course you'd be called racist. It's okay if you put a white guy on there eating cheese puffs and playing video games. Oh, hell, that's fine. Whiz all over him. Who the hell cares about him? Meanwhile, you can have a Learing Center in Minnesota and a bunch of children who aren't there, or you can claim your kid has autism and doesn't and get paid for it, but you would never be featured in an ad because, oh my God, it's racist. Who receives welfare? 42% of the time they are people of color. 36% they are Hispanic, so that's 42 and 36 is about, 80%? Or so of the population. Asian Pacific Islander, 18%. Non-Hispanic white, 13%. I'm not saying, but why would you attack a

0: you know, a group of people who don't, I don't know. Don't you think that white men, young men, are kind of attacked left and right in academia anyway? Why would you single them out as somehow recipients of welfare? Just so stupid, honestly, really. Just so stupid. Last night there was a candidates debate in California featuring Steve Hilton and Javier Becerra, who was HHS secretary and did a terrible job managing COVID. He is a supreme incompetent. California is a Charlie Foxtrot, to say the least. It is an awful, awful mess. Here is Steve Hilton owning the debate last night.
1: This is the most amazing state in the most amazing country on earth. And it's because we've got this rebel spirit that we do things differently. People build, we can grow anything, build anything, make anything, invent anything. That spirit is being crushed by this bloated, nanny state, bureaucratic government that Javier has been a part of for 36 years and would continue. It's time to try something different, not least to reduce the cost of living.
0: Why is California the number one state for people to move out of? It's because of people like Javier Becerra.
1: And so if we have his policies for another 4 years, the typical California household will pay $11,047 more. If I'm elected governor, the starting point will be to reduce that cost of living.
0: You know, the high-speed rail was only supposed to cost $30 billion, and now they're saying if it gets built and it won't, $220 billion, and now they're a part of the route you have to get on a bus.
1: $11,000 is what you'd save.
0: And it's all being stolen.
1: You can check out individually how much you'd save if you go to state save with Steve.
0: $40 billion in fraud with hospice agencies that don't exist. $40 billion in fraud.
1: Dot vote. It's a practical plan to reduce your costs. And when we do that, we'll make California once again the best place to start and raise a family, to start and grow a business, the best place anywhere in the world.
0: Now, did you hear about, that was all this, how positive it is to be a great place, and we live in a great country, all of these things are true. And Becerra, all he had was the same tired bullcrap lines, including going after Steve Hilton, who is a successful immigrant to the United States of America. This is just like, so just utterly contemptible. Listen to this.
2: You seem to welcome immigrants who look like you, but
0: you're only white people. You are so full of crap.
2: You seem to welcome immigrants who look like you, but deport immigrants who look like me.
0: That's utterly false, by the way.
2: To have a governor who will protect everyone who works hard. I don't need to stand here and listen to you say that you'll enforce Trump's laws, but you won't enforce California state laws.
1: You're not enforcing. And your party isn't enforcing California law as it is now.
0: Yeah.
1: And what a disgraceful remark that was.
0: It was despicable.
1: I don't think people want to hear that kind of remark in a debate like this.
2: Then why would you deport every farm worker in California? Why only farm workers? That's what you said.
0: Not at all. You're full of crap.
1: People want to hear is solutions.
0: Sorry, if you came here illegally, you're going to have to go back home and you're going to have to reapply. That's it. The same thing goes in every other country in the dang world.
1: Their problems, not these.
0: Except for England, which is going to hell in a handbasket. In fact, it arrived there.
1: Unpleasant political attacks that don't help anyone, immigrant or not, with the problems that they're facing, the cost of living.
0: You just hate brown people. Shut up.
1: Living. All of the problems that you have no solutions to whatsoever.
0: No.
1: So all you've got is
2: Steve,
1: to talk about
2: your
1: federal
2: words.
1: Politics.
2: Your
1: all
2: words.
1: You ever say is Trump, Trump, Trump.
0: He does.
1: And that's nothing but an insult.
0: Yeah, he did. Becerra just kept coming back to Trump, Trump, Trump, Trump, Trump, not focusing on the fact that California sucks because of people like him, and the Democrat Party have destroyed California. Nobody in their right mind would move to California. Here is Steve Hilton talking about how Javier Becerra released children by the tens of thousands unvetted into the hands of child sex traffickers. That's real.
2: I say that as the son of immigrants, that what we should do is have an immigration reform that will allow us to decide who stays and who goes. But Steve thinks it's perfect.
0: We've already got that.
2: To let ICE mercenaries come on into California. And
0: they're not mercenaries. They enforce the immigration laws.
2: He welcomes them, even though our state laws require that ICE follow federal immigration law.
3: Mr. Hilton?
0: Go, Steve.
1: I cannot believe that you're standing there
0: trying
1: to make these arguments when you were HHS Secretary.
0: Yeah, I know.
1: You were responsible for 479,000 unaccompanied migrant children.
0: Wow.
1: And for their welfare in camps that you ran.
0: Now, here's a little bit more on that. This should make sure that Becerra would go to prison, not to higher office.
1: I cannot believe that you're standing there trying to make these arguments when you were HHS.
0: Let me move forward just a little bit. I apologize for that.
1: Children directly into the clutches of child sex and labor traffickers.
0: Yeah.
1: Hundreds of thousands of children that you were responsible for are still missing today.
0: Yeah.
1: 100,000 of them are under 10 years old. So I cannot believe that you haven't apologized, that you have any kind of sense of shame or responsibility.
0: Here he is, you know, when he was in charge, he used to be in charge of, you know, masking and vaccines and all that crap. And here he is kind of like blaming it on somebody else when he was HHA secretary and forced vaccines on children who didn't need them.
1: Did you?
0: And masks on children that didn't need them.
1: Did you give guidance to the states?
2: We gave guidance. That's not mandatory.
1: Okay. Why?
2: It's not mandatory.
1: Why did?
0: Yeah, we just gave guidance. We didn't expect anybody to take it up. I mean, just because it said you lose your job unless you get a vaccine or something, you know, your kids have to take the vaccine to go to school.
1: You suggest forcefully that children should be given the COVID vaccine.
2: Forcefully? Why did you suggest that? The medical professionals who helped develop the vaccine are the ones that decided what we should do with the vaccines.
0: Blame somebody else.
2: Children. We never made a vaccine available for a child until the medical professionals and the science community said it was safe.
0: Then you made them take it to go to school.
2: You should know that because your friend Donald Trump's
0: I said Trump. Drink
2: oversees those agencies that make those decisions with working with the states.
1: When he was HHS secretary, he suggested that young children should wear masks.
0: Yeah.
1: 2 and 3 year olds.
2: That's right.
1: Wearing masks. There was no.
0: Yeah, it was ridiculous.
1: Public health justification for any of that.
0: No, there wasn't.
1: He went along with the groupthink. This is why you can't trust him, because he's been a bureaucrat and a career politician all his life, and he goes along with the groupthink instead of actually standing up for facts, and in this case, the science. He went against the science and along with the politics and the groupthink. That's why he can't be trusted.
0: And this is why California is a crap hole in debt, with a high-speed rail that's never going to be built, tens of billions of dollars in absolute fraud, and people fleeing the state, no home being rebuilt after the path of the Palisades fire, 10,000 homes burned down, like a dozen rebuilt. What a joke. And if Californians manage to put this jackweed in charge, along with Karen Bass and ramen noodle in L.A., it's over for California. Honestly, it's over. It should be obvious. Coming up, a restaurateur in California finally says, I'm done, and is leaving the Democrat Party. And CNN admits it's all the Democrat Party's fault. Let's take a break and come back. This is the Rob Carson Show.
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13: We have to beat them electorally, and then we have to break their spirit.
14: And then we're going to crush their soul.
15: Oh, really?
16: You and what army?
0: Yeah, that's a good party. A party that would want to crush the souls of people. Yeah. Democrat Party is evil. They are. Here's Javier Becerra and Steve Hilton talking about taxes.
2: If you look at your plan, you're going to make across-the-board tax cuts. You're going to end up giving the wealthiest Californians, billionaires, a 40% tax break, the biggest in California history. You only talk about the portion about $150,000, but there's another aspect to it. You don't like to talk about that.
17: No, I do. I'll tell you
2: why it's important to make sure
17: that I'm very happy to talk about that. Javier is right about that, as well as
2: I thought. Helping, so you were going to tax,
17: as well as helping working.
0: Tax the rich don't get paid enough tax. Blah blah blah. Trump.
2: The wealthiest,
17: as well as helping working people.
0: Yeah,
17: we need to bring jobs back to California. Right now, because of your policies, we have the highest poverty rate and the highest unemployment rate in America.
0: And homeless.
17: That's because high taxes.
0: Half the homeless
17: have driven
0: of the entire country
17: business out. So we need to incentivize jobs to be created in California.
0: Here, I'm gonna say something that everybody's gonna hate. Even the rich pay too many taxes in California. They pay too much taxes. Sorry. You know, if you work your ass off and you own a business, you should be able to keep a little bit more. And maybe we'd be it'd be a little more affordable if we didn't have to pay 50, 60% state, local, federal taxes on every damn thing. Do you ever think about that? Every time you buy groceries, every time you buy clothes, every time you buy a car, every time you buy a boat, every time you rent something, everything you're taxed on and feed on every time. Can you imagine how affordable America would be if we didn't have to pay 50 or 60% of what we make to some freaking government agency so they can waste it on fraud and piss poor service? How about that? How about that? Unbelievable. You know, they unveiled the new America.gov yesterday, and it's really remarkable. It's actually behaving flawlessly, believe it or not, unlike most things that happen with regard to the federal government when they put things together. And even Andrew Sorkin of CNBC, he is a Democrat. He is a liberal. Listen to this.
15: What they did with America.gov yesterday was unbelievable. This is the Jebbia project.
16: Right.
15: And it was, I mean, what they did with that website, if that website is able to do all the things that they say it's going to be able
16: that
15: to
16: Oz
15: do,
16: was talking about,
18: which
16: too,
18: is basically the front face for 27,000.
15: For 29,000 websites, yeah. The ability to get a passport, the ability to get your Medicare.
0: 29,000 websites in one stop with AI.
15: I mean, it was like being at a product, it was like being at an Apple product announcement.
0: Yes.
15: And
0: yes.
15: When they went through what they did, and the president was there in the morning,
0: yeah.
15: And walked through what they were doing, yeah. And Marco Rubio was there,
0: yeah.
15: Scott Bessent was there, the whole cabinet was there. It was one of those moments where you actually thought the government was working for you.
0: Unbelievable, right? When was the last time you felt that way? When you're standing in line at the driver's license bureau to be treated like crap. You know, honestly, sitting on a friggin' phone call trying to get somebody to pick up the damn phone, a real human being, and direct you in the right direction without, you know, sending you somewhere else, sending you to the wrong place. I mean, just ridiculous. Tom Sopit is a restaurant owner in Hollywood, and he's shutting down.
19: An employees only restaurant and bar. The final pour for owner Tom Sopit, closing after nearly 10 years in West Hollywood.
20: It's just becoming increasingly tough to operate.
0: Why is that?
20: In this state.
0: Why is that?
20: And in this city. So we decided to close.
19: A bittersweet end to service.
0: All he wanted to do was make a living, man. All he wanted to do was run a business. All he wanted to do was bring customers, make customers happy, and make a little bit of money, make a little money so he could maybe eventually have a retirement.
19: After surviving the pandemic.
21: I'm concerned.
19: This was Sopit in March 2020. COVID-19 gripped the country. Sopit's restaurant shut down with all the others. His rent was $1,000 a day.
21: Yeah.
19: He was completely underwater.
21: All we can do is help each other.
0: Yeah. And then he thought things got better, and then they didn't.
20: Affordability has really impacted our state. Cost of goods, the cost of labor, yeah. Is much higher than everyone else, yeah. In the country. In California.
0: They made the minimum wage for fast food workers $20 an hour.
20: Labor laws are really tough. Insurance is a big part of it. With the wildfires controlling the premiums and the increases, all the carriers leaving the state, and that's why it went up so quickly.
22: How much did the shrinking of Hollywood impact you?
20: Oh, immensely. It disappeared overnight. We're not really Hollywood anymore. All these people that used to work here, used to work in the city of Los Angeles, are now gone. All the businesses close early because there is no foot traction. It's a completely different city now.
22: Tell me about what you see when you drive around West Hollywood.
20: There's a lot of for lease signs up. A lot of businesses that are shutting down just a few months after they open.
0: It's happening all over in Democrat states, including Maryland. Maryland is sucktastic.
19: Sopit voted for Gavin Newsom, but is today a registered independent. He says the political system is failing people like him.
0: Really?
22: Your advice, yeah. To the next governor of California.
20: My advice is focus on the issues. Focus on the real challenges. Drive up and down the street. Get your hands dirty. I think you can't just keep...
0: Yeah, stop being so bloody corrupt and giving money to your NGOs who elect you. And here is the correspondent for CNN, Kayung Lung, talking about California.
19: Then the fees for businesses, the regulations that restrict you from being able to build stuff. All of it is just crushing. And we're not talking about Sopit trying to be rich. He was trying to break even,
0: yeah.
19: For a solid year and could not,
0: yeah.
19: Do it. So he has to pull the eject button. And one last thing, Dana, and something that these candidates really need to keep an eye on,
0: what?
19: Is that these Democrats today are looking at generations where they can't have what their parents have. Sopit's parents, who were immigrants to this country, had a business in Los Angeles, a restaurant, and their son could not do the same thing. And that is going to chase these candidates. And frankly, it's going to chase Governor Newsom as he seeks higher office.
0: Yeah, Gavin Newsom's never going to be the president. He's a sleazeball. Neither is J.B. Tetzler in Illinois. give me a break. I'm telling you guys, overwhelm the left with joy and faith and patriotism. The Democrat Party is doing a death spiral into hell. Let's take a break and come back. This is the Rob Carson Show.

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13: Are we actually in a place where the only way you can be black and stand with your people is to be a Democrat? Now, if that's where we are, we're the dumbest people on the face of the planet, and we're the only people in America who operate that way. You can be white and be a Republican or a Democrat, Hispanic and be a Republican or a Democrat, praise the Lord, whatever, and be a Republican or a Democrat. But if you're black, the only way you can be an authentic black person is to be a Democrat. That's stupid.
14: Yeah, I was saw this morning. I was thinking about our next guest here, who I enjoy a great deal, Bishop E.W. Jackson, the president of STAND, Staying True to America's National Destiny. I think we're beginning to finally see some cracks in the foundation of the Democrat Party's dominance of people of color. What do you think, sir?
15: Absolutely. First, thanks for having
14: me
15: back, Rob. That's a dear friend of mine, Bishop Patrick L. Wooten.
14: Yep.
15: He and I are on the same page.
14: Yes.
15: And people are waking up all over this country. Thank God. I'm still waiting for that en masse response, because too many people are still caught up in the Democrat propaganda machine. But I'll tell you something. I'm seeing not just fissures. I'm seeing major cracks. I mean, cataclysmic shifts in the earthquake here,
14: yeah,
15: that are just causing earthquakes of change in the community.
14: Well, I drive through Old Town Alexandria. It's a very diverse community. There's a couple of black churches, Baptist churches near where I am, and it's just so glorious to see that pews are always full. And I think that what the Democrats have underestimated is the profound faith of many in the black community, and the affront that the Democrat Party is to that, with, for instance, transgenderizing children, or supporting people who are radically Islamic, and things. And so these are deeply personal, spiritual things that the Democrat Party has gone against. And I think that I believe we are, as the world is going through, a God moment. I really, really believe this in my heart. But particularly with people of color, what are your thoughts, man?
15: Absolutely. Because, look, you know, Abraham Lincoln said you can fool some of the people some of the time. But you can't fool all the people all the time.
14: No.
15: And that's what they've been trying to do in the black community. Just convince people that we'll give you more welfare, we'll give you more affirmative action, we'll give you more DEI. Now, it'll be a subsistence existence ultimately for most of you, but we'll save you from that boogeyman, that racist white man who is out to get you.
14: Yeah.
15: And people have realized their lives have not improved at all. And they're really looking for true answers. And I thank God for people out there who are trying to give them.
14: I want you to listen to this soundbite from James Tallarico. Because when I watch him, speaking at his churches, I mean, they are messed up. They have literally people who they say that half of our congregation is atheist, half of them is agnostic, and they wish that Donald Trump would have been killed. That's not a church. I said, as soon as I saw this guy, I said, he is reading from Satan's teleprompter. And I mean that. I really, really mean that. Listen to this.
15: Yeah.
16: What would Jesus do if he visited the Texas legislature? I think he would tell us, blessed are the trans children who are bullied.
14: No, I think Jesus would have said, my God, what have you done to our children? What do you think?
15: My friend, you are being kind to call that a church.
14: No.
15: Because I really, as far as I'm concerned, it's a satanic temple.
14: Yes, yes.
15: And right, Jesus wouldn't say, blessed are the trans children. He would say, I really believe Jesus would say, cursed are those who are keeping children away from me and getting them caught up in this sexual confusion and propaganda about who they are really supposed to be. And he said, blessed are the children who can come to me, male and female, boys and girls. He would affirm God's creative order, not try to defy it and destroy it as these people are trying to do.
14: I'm seeing a lot of this. I had a, there was a, a couple of these kind of, I don't know, some of these liberal-leaning churches, and this one was actually being led by a woman who says that she's a man, and said that things that are absolutely not only blasphemic, but satanic. And they've invested the churches, haven't they?
15: Well, yeah, in fact, you know, let's not forget, Tallarico's pastor said, we don't have any proof that Jesus ever existed.
14: Yes, yes.
15: So these people don't, and in fact, one of them said, I think it was one of the assistant pastors said, we don't use the word God. That's too limiting. So I don't know what these people think they're worshiping. But again, you know, the more Americans are exposed to what these people really believe and what they really espouse, I think the more are going to turn away. It is my prayer that we're going to see a shocking outcome on November 3rd.
14: Oh, I think so.
15: Because the American people are not stupid.
14: Here is the Episcopalian priestess who claims to be a man. Listen to this.
17: God is non-binary. God is non-binary, but I'm going to go further than that. And I'm going to say God is actually also trans. And now let's get on the same page here. When we trans people are born, folks assign us a gender based on what they see. Then when we're old enough, we realize...
14: She went on to say that when Jesus died, when he rose from the dead, he transed himself. I mean, this is evil stuff, bro. This is evil.
15: It is. And you know, you know what I say, Rob? I say the first trans was Satan, because Satan was the first... intelligent being to say, I refuse to be what God made me. I'm going to decide for myself what I'm going to be. I'm going to be something different than what God made me. And so they're following that same spirit of demonic rebellion. And this stuff, you're right, this stuff is pure evil.
14: I got to tell you, I think there is a, I want you to hear this. Now, this, you know, Victor Davis Hanson.
15: Yes,
14: and I've said I come from a Jesuit tradition. I believe in that faith and philosophy and science can exist on the same spectrum. For every action, there is an equal and opposite reaction. There's no doubt about that. And I believe that evil was the action, and we are the reaction against it. We are good, and we are in the spiritual battle that we have been waiting for. I really believe this. I really believe. But here's Victor Davis Hanson saying it. Not from a position of religion, but basically saying what I'm saying, that good is sweeping the world.
18: Sometimes when you're in the middle of revolutionary times, it's sort of like being in the eye of the hurricane. You can't really detect or fathom what's going on, even though the changes are tumultuous. That's what's happening in the world today. The world is radically changing, and we don't even feel it, or we don't appreciate what's happening. All of these things are happening as I speak around the world, and it's all a result of a suddenly dynamic U.S. economy, a suddenly change in the position of the U.S. that is not only going to advance American...
14: It isn't about necessarily... the economy. It's about the man that we voted that they tried to kill. That's it. But look at what's happening. Central and South America has been dominated by communists, drug lords. Mm-hmm. We're freeing all those countries. Germany is starting to turn around. Australia is starting to turn around. We have control of the Panama Canal. Goodness is beginning to sweep, and evil is beginning to shrink. Iran is getting its rear end. Have you noticed how quiet it is in the world with regard to terror right now? Good is sweeping the globe. We're still in the battle. What do you think?
15: Look, there's a scripture that says, where sin abounded, grace much more abounded. And I really believe that you're right. Look, I wouldn't resist, as the person I am and doing what I'm doing, were it not for this utter madness that is attempted to be imposed on our country, which I love, this craziness that they're trying to impose on children. It forces people to realize, if I don't stand up, if I don't do something, we're going to lose our country. We're going to lose our freedom. My goodness, we're going to lose any sense of sanity. And I think you're right. I think there is a response that is happening all over the world.
14: Yes, sir.
15: To the madness that the left is trying to impose on the world.
14: All right, we got to take a break. I want to continue the conversation if you can hold, because I'm enjoying this conversation.
15: Yes, I can.
14: Bishop E.W. Jackson, let's take a break and come back. This is the Rob Carson Show.
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34: We have to beat them electorally, and then we have to break their spirit. And then we're going to crush their soul.
35: Oh, really? You and what army?
14: What kind of a party would say that? What kind of a man would say that? Bishop E.W. Jackson, Hakeem Jeffries said, you're going to crush our souls. Who, I mean, honestly, you cannot be a good human being. You cannot be a good and decent human being and want to crush someone's souls. What in the world?
15: Yeah, you know, Rob, but they're revealing who they really are. Who they really are is some people who are bent. I've said when Barack Obama said, we're 5 days away from fundamentally transforming the United States of America. He didn't say the government. They want to change the culture. They want to change the spirituality.
14: Yes, sir.
15: They want to change everything at the core of this nation. And I just want to say for the record, they're not going to get it done because we're not going to allow them.
14: Amen.
15: To.
14: And I'm going to tell you right now, I've been saying this for a while, and people are just so worried, you know, because we always throw our hands up in the midterms, and we always go, oh, we're going to lose. Bull. You know why? Because we are not midterm Romney voters. We are not midterm Bush voters. We are midterm MAGA voters. We have been through 10 years of not only physical censorship, the DOJ and departments of government weaponized against us, being called every name in the book. I don't know if you knew this. You're a white supremacist. Did you know that, Bishop?
15: Did you know that? And I say, yeah. Listen, you haven't lived until you've been called a black white supremacist.
14: but look at all we've been through. I said we are not We are not battle weary. We are battle hardened. And when I say we're going to win these midterms, I have had no doubt about it. I had no doubt after the day after the election 2020, Donald Trump was going to be the president again. Even when they censored us, even when they tried to take him off the ballot, even when they put him through five political indictments, even when they raided Mar-a-Lago and two impeachments, even when they tried to kill him, I said he was going to do it. And then guess what happened? We won despite everything we won, and it was a landslide. What does that tell you?
15: Well, I'll tell you what, it harkens me back to the beginning of this country when everybody said, this bunch of ragtag group of colonists, they'll never beat the greatest empire on earth, Great Britain. That'll never happen. But it happened because you're right. We love liberty. We love this wonderful country we built. And we're simply not going to sit back and let a bunch of people who don't even know what their gender is or can't even define gender take it away from us. So they can just forget it. I agree with you. I really believe we're going to shock the world with the outcome of this election.
14: You know, here's what I say, Bishop, is, you know, we need to overwhelm the left with joy and faith and patriotism. Now, you may recall, this is the Democrat Party during the Democrat convention when Kamala Harris was made the candidate. I want you to listen to this.
0: The one thing that I will not forgive them for is they're trying to steal the joy from this country.
1: The joy felt by Americans backing the Harris Walz ticket.
2: We are joyful warriors.
1: Being joyful is part of the American identity.
14: Okay, so they tried to hijack joy. This is the Democrat Party.
3: Where are you? Where are you? Where are you? Where are your people?
4: This is the House of...
3: Why are you not at Whipple every day fighting for the humanity?
14: You know why they did that? Because they know that joy is a powerful weapon, and they tried to hijack it. And I say we overwhelm the left with joy and faith and patriotism, and they can't fight back. They're like an armadillo upside down on their backs in the middle of the highway. They know how powerful joy is, but they wanted to try and steal it, but they can't fake it. We believe it. We are joyful people, and we're going to win.
15: And you know, there's a song that says, this joy we have, the world didn't give it, and the world can't take it away, because it comes from someplace deeper than they know anything about. And you're so right. Look, we are joyful warriors because we know we're going to win this battle, because right is going to win out over wrong. Truth is going to win out over falsehood. And frankly, America, the providential nation, is going to win out over those who want to destroy it.
14: I'm going to tell you something, and I don't know if you read about it. I was diagnosed with cancer earlier this year, and I don't want to spring this on you because I'm actually the most joyful man you could ever imagine who has cancer. 8 weeks ago, I was in the darkest place. My doctor said it was very aggressive cancer, and I came on the air and I asked my listeners I told them I was going to not tell anybody, but I did it, and I asked for their prayers, and the prayers came in by the thousands, and I didn't get any trolls at all, sir. And my PSA level for my prostate was at 14, or about 13 then. That was about 7 weeks ago. And the next day, out of nowhere, I get my PET scan, and it says, good. And then I started, you know, not only prayers, but also ivermectin and mebendazole, instead of the $25,000 a month medicine my doctor wanted me to take. And last week, I have a PSA of one. And I got to tell you. And my oncologist is going, what the what? And I'm going to tell you, I do believe in ivermectin and mebendazole, but more than ever, I believe in the power of the Holy Spirit, and I know it's helping me. There's no denying it in my life.
15: Listen, Rob, praise God, man. That is a wonderful testimony. And I'll tell you something. Those of us who are praying for this country right now, God has really spoke to my heart and said, pray for the miraculous intervention of Almighty God in these elections so that we remind the world this is not simply a political battle. This is a spiritual battle. And again, the weapons of our warfare are not carnal, but they're mighty through God to the pulling down of strongholds. We're going to pull down some strongholds on November the 3rd.
14: Come on. I love it. I love it. I love it. StandAmerica.us. StandAmerica.us. Where do you take the pulpit, man? Because I want to come to a service.
15: Chesapeake, Virginia.
14: Chesapeake, Virginia. Dude, I am so there. I'm going to make a road trip. I live on the other side. I live on the East Coast. I'm going to come and see you. I want to see you speak, my friend. God bless you, Bishop. I appreciate it.
15: God bless you, Rob.
14: All right, we'll talk again soon.
15: Thank you, brother.
14: Let's take a break.
15: All right.
14: This is the Rob Carson Show.
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13: Come on, Pete. 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
14: You know, I didn't cover the Noah's Ark thing. This is pretty fascinating. So, international team working on the site believed to be the final resting place of Noah's Ark on Mount Ararat has announced a stunning discovery. Boat-shaped Durupnapar is what they call the, or Durupinar, there you go, formation near Mount Ararat stated last week that permitted core drilling began both outside and inside the outline of what some believe is Noah's Ark. It's odd that on that mountain there is a boat-shaped geographic formation. They noted that a hole inside the area that would be the hole stopped when the bit broke on a layer harder than the limestone. Petrified wood is harder than limestone. This Durupinar, 157-meter, 515-foot boat-shaped mound, first spotted in 1959 by Turkish Army Captain, I won't get to his name. The group revealed radar scans showed an object beneath the mound that is not a natural rock formation. Instead, it is a large, organized, man-made structure that contains corridors, chambers, and hallways. The scans were conducted by Dr. Khosrov Bakhtar. He's an engineer who spent decades building detection systems for U.S. defense agencies, including Air Force, Navy, NORAD. Never seen anything like it. Whatever the object is beneath the surface is extraordinary. In 40 years of this work, I have never seen anything like it. Could be a ship. Could be a spaceship. What can I say from a radar? It is that it's organized. It is structural. It is a solid geographical mass. A solid geographical mass would not have returned such a strong signature. Natural ground does not organize itself into corridors, chambers, and hallways. The system was built to separate buried structure from host geology, tunnels, voids, worked materials, etc. That is what I am seeing here. A solid geographical mass would not have returned this signature. I just think it's kind of fascinating. So I want to leave that with you. You know, I hope you don't mind when I bring a spiritual element to the show. I'm not going to quote scripture. I'm not going to Bible bang here. But I'm here to spread faith and joy and patriotism. I'm here to entertain, inform, and motivate people to do good. And I now know that, I mean, that's my life's work. That's just the way it's going to be. And if I can make you laugh in the meantime, too, by God, I am going to do that, too. Absolutely 1,000% joy. They can't take it from it because they don't have it. They can't fake it. We don't have to. We own it. We own it. We own it. Vote, vote, vote. God bless you, America's founded, Donald Trump, the President of the United States of America, the unborn, our military. And until tomorrow, which by the grace of God is finally Friday, do not catch the stupid. I love you guys. See you.
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17: News this hour from Town Hall. I'm John Scott. In Denton, Texas, north of Dallas, President Trump toured the Peterbilt Motors facility and told workers that the stock market is through the roof and poverty numbers are low. His stop in Texas, part of a broader tour touting the economy ahead of the midterms. President Trump says his economic policies are working.
18: We have the best ever on the subject of individual wealth, higher for everybody than ever before.
17: Tonight, the president held a rally in Durant, Oklahoma. Tomorrow, the president will be in Mobile, Alabama to celebrate the groundbreaking of Mobile's new $4 billion bridge. There's no TV pool traveling with the president after CNN was removed from its scheduled rotation. Krista Pike's attorneys say she remains alive following Tennessee's failed attempt to execute her.
19: Pike attorney Randy Spivey says they don't know her prognosis.
20: We, at this point, do not know the ramifications of the chemical torture that she has endured.
19: Spivey says the execution team spent an hour trying to establish IV access before Pike received two doses of phenobarbital. He added they warned the state months ago about potential problems.
20: The state of Tennessee has shown us again that they are not capable of carrying out an execution consistent with basic human dignity.
19: The attorneys are asking Governor Bill Lee to commute Pike's death sentence. I'm Scott Hooper.
17: Israeli Prime Minister Benjamin Netanyahu telling Fox News the hero Israeli passenger, who was a plumber, and the other passengers who ran to help, grabbed the cord from the earphones in the cockpit of a Fly Dubai jet and used it to tie up the hands of the terrorist co-pilot. He was looking to crash the plane. The Omani national, who was neutralized on the floor, he appeared to be on a radical jihadist suicide mission that the passengers were able to thwart. More on these stories from townhall.com.
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23: 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The pain of the pump, it seems never-ending, but a move by California Governor Gavin Newsom might bring some needed relief. AAA reports the average price for a gallon of unleaded regular gas here in Southern Nevada topped $5.50 this week, up 15 cents from last week, 67 cents more at the same time last month. Southern Nevada just 11 cents away from tying its record average gas price of $5.61 a gallon that was hit back in June of 2022. Meanwhile, Governor Newsom is asking that refineries in the Golden State be allowed to switch to winter blend gas a month early, which should lead to cheaper pump prices eventually. Bad news, good news for Southern Nevada tourism. The Las Vegas Convention and Visitors Authority reports visitors to Southern Nevada dropped in August, down 4.3% to 3 million. But despite the fewer visitors, Nevada's gaming win was up 3.1% in August compared to the same time last year. Statewide, the gaming win hit $1.27 billion, 84% of that total generated by Southern Nevada casinos. And probably why the three top Las Vegas resort CEOs say they don't anticipate dropping their high-end hotel room rates, even if it means sacrificing occupancy rates, because the city's exciting and has so much to offer. Speaking at the 26th Annual Global Gaming Expo, the heads of the MGM Resorts International, Caesars Entertainment, and Wynn Resorts said they believe Las Vegas is still a value destination, even though prices have gone up. The trio said while hotel room rates have increased on the Strip, Las Vegas is still 40% cheaper than New York City, 7% better than L.A.

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2: It's Thursday. And welcome to it. Almost Friday, kids. Almost Friday. And today, in case you didn't know, it's October the 1st. We are doing the entire show in pumpkin spice. You go ahead and lean right into your radio or your cell phone or your computer. Take a little whiff. There it is. Can you smell that? That pumpkin spice. That's what we're doing the show in today, because pumpkin spice is pretty awesome. I got a pumpkin spice air freshener in my Bronco Buck. And it's one of these things there. It's called Drift, and it's made out of wood. Drift, wood, get a ha. And it just so happens it is, I think you call it autumn something or other. But you open my truck door, and it smells like a freshly baked pumpkin pie. It's just fine. And then for Christmas, I've got the holiday scented, which is like cinnamon and pine and all. I know, I have no life. I have no life at all. But anyway, you know what? I got a little in my life. I got a little one-bedroom apartment. I got a truck that's paid off. And by God, I got pumpkin spice air fresheners in my truck. So there you go. Oh, did you know today, by the way, today is a big shutdown, the liberal shutdown of America. It's another temper tantrum. Now, there have been several of these in the last few years where Democrats went out and said, we're going to shut down the economy. We're going to shut down. And then remember when Supreme Court passed the ruling that they couldn't gerrymander Democrat districts according to race, and Hakeem Jeffries told all the black SEC athletes that they should quit their schools and they should give up their scholarships, and nobody did it at all. All right, so this is like umpteenth whatever stupid temper tantrum, has about the effect of a toddler holding his breath until he passes out because he didn't get a candy bar. But that's what's going on today.
3: Power resides where people believe it resides. So on Thursday, yeah. October 1st, yes. 2026, we take that power back.
2: Yes.
3: Don't do a thing.
2: Yeah.
3: Don't go to work. Lock your door.
2: Yeah.
3: Don't run your heating and air. Don't run your water.
2: Yeah.
3: Don't run your gas.
2: No.
3: Don't contribute to ad revenue by watching streaming services. Shut it all down. Pull your cash out of the bank. I don't care what you do. Go touch some grass.
2: And what effect has that happened on the country today? Anybody, did you notice fewer cars on the road today? Oh, my God, you're a bunch of freaking toddlers. Just a bunch of whiny, crybaby little biatches. I'll just say that. Honestly, so ridiculously dumb. I talked about this years ago with all the temper tantrums and the bullcrap, starting with Madonna saying she wanted to burn down the White House and all that. And I said, sooner or later, we're going to have to give these children a spanking. And that's what's coming in November. That is what is coming in November. And I said in a video last night, I was talking to Matt Schlapp yesterday. I said, Matt Schlapp, ladies and gentlemen, CPAC, actually. Talked to him right here in the break room here, getting ready to go on TV. And I said, you know, the Republicans are going to start pulling ahead here before we go into the midterms. And he's like, and he kind of looked at me kind of gobsmacked a little bit. And he says, I hope you're right. And I said, yeah, I think we are. Harvard-Harris poll of voters across the United States continues to show Democrat and Republican support at near identical levels from just over a month. No, they've been saying that Democrats are ahead. Right now, they say we're dead even. They say we're dead even going into the midterms, which means Republicans are ahead, because 73% of the time the last 20 years, Democrats are always overweighed and said to be ahead by an average of 3.7%. Right now, we're tied with

0: which means, and it has Democrats sweating, and they should. Because the desire by MAGA voters is as strong or stronger than the desires of hateful, awful Democrats and the communist DSA to get to the polls. But we're going to come out and we're going to save our country in mid-November. That's why they're freaking out. That's why they're having crybaby, little boohoo, trying to shut down, honestly, trying to shut down the country. I got to hear this again.
1: Power resides where people believe it resides. So on Thursday, October 1st, 2026, we take that power back. Don't do a thing.
0: Yeah.
1: Don't go to work. Lock your...
0: Isn't that kind of like being a Democrat Socialist of America anyway? Don't you do this every day?
1: Door. Don't run your heating and air. Don't run your water.
0: Yeah.
1: Don't run your gas. Don't contribute to ad revenue by watching stream.
0: Wow, what an incredibly stupid thing to do. Don't run your heating or air. Don't use water. Don't go to the bathroom. In fact, yeah, don't go to the bathroom. Whatever. No matter how bad you got to go, do not go to the bathroom. If you got to do a number two, do not hold it all day. Hold it all day. Trust me, you'll suffer for it tomorrow. What a stupid bunch of idiot children. Honestly, I'm so done with the Democrat Party. The Democrat Party, the party of darkness, the party of evil, and these idiot DSA members who think that they're going to take over the greatest engine of individual and economic freedom in the history of mankind because they got a worthless college degree, they have hundreds of thousands of dollars in student debt, and they're making $30,000 a year at Starbucks. Boo friggity who. The rest of us, we prefer to kick ass, and you can sit on yours. Thank you very much. Oh, did you hear the big deal here? I don't know if you know this, but the Dubai mid-air knife attack. Apparently, the co-pilot who did it, and you better sit down for this. Are you ready? Appears to have been a radicalized Islamist who would not shake women's hands, by the way. Yeah, Israeli Prime Minister Benjamin Netanyahu says the knife-wielding co-pilot of the Fly Dubai mid-air stabbing underwent Islamist radical indoctrination. Isn't that weird? It's also been revealed that an unnamed suspect is an Omani national, according to the Israeli envoy to the UAE. Well, thank God they gave him the controls to the aircraft. Yeah, but apparently a radicalized Islamist. Here is Benjamin Netanyahu talking about what happened on this plane. And I want you to listen to this. I'm gonna let it go uninterrupted. I want you to listen to this. This was flight 93, but they were able to save the plane. The same bravery, the same fight as flight 93. Listen to this.
2: There was an attack by one of the pilots against the other pilot. Apparently he stabbed him or he hit him with an axe. He was bleeding profusely. The plane began to go out of control and began a nosedive. The pilot who was there, who was an Indian pilot, with he's very badly wounded. He's fighting, I think, for his life right now.
0: He did.
2: But in an act of unbelievable courage, he managed to unlock the door to the cockpit. And an Israeli citizen, passenger,
0: wow,
2: who had rushed from row 16, he rushed to the cabin, but as the plane was swerving, he was knocked to his feet. He had knocked off his feet in the place where the stewardesses are, or the stewards are. And he managed in a moment of where the plane somehow had stopped, didn't really stop, but momentarily maybe hit an air bump or something. He managed to enter the cockpit. He saw the attacker, not in the instruments, the other pilot, the attacking pilot, trying to jam the instruments. He grabbed him from behind, pulled him back, got into the pilot's seat, pulled the stick back, okay, and two others, an Israeli and another passenger, came in, or one of the air crew, corralled the attacker. And then the reserve crew that was sitting with the passengers came in and managed to stabilize the plane.
0: Can you even imagine? Can you even imagine? You're falling 17,000 feet in less than a minute. That's a free fall. You're weightless. You're essentially weightless. He might have had to climb up those seats to get to the cockpit. Unbelievable story. And here's the thing. I don't know if you knew this, but the Democrats were making fun of J.D. Vance because he was a plumber. Remember that when they were making fun of J.D. Vance because he was a plumber? Remember Joe the plumber? He years ago, like when Donald Trump, when Barack Obama was running, they shredded Joe the plumber because he was conservative and he was a plumber. Yeah, it's amazing what plumbers can do.
2: I met with this Israeli, this unbelievable Israeli. His name is Yaniv, who did this thing. And I asked him, you know, how did you do it? And he said, well, I just had to do it.
0: Yeah.
2: I had to act to save. His family was there, 174 passengers,
0: wow.
2: Most of which were whom were Israelis, were there. He had to save them. And he acted with coolness of judgment and heroism that is it's just tremendous courage that prevented another 9/11.
0: Yeah.
2: I asked him, so what do you do for a living? And he said, I'm a plumber. I unplug, unclog sewage clogs. I said, well, you certainly unclogged a big one. This guy.
0: Big time. There you go. Yeah, so this co-pilot stabbed the cabin, the apparent attempt to hijack the plane and to crash the plane and kill everybody, because that's what radical Islamists do, by the way. Not all people who follow Islam. A good friend of mine, his name's Connie, just returned from work. He is a follower of Islam. We had a great talk about God today, by the way. We have much to agree upon with regard to the existence of God. This guy had undergone radical Islamist indoctrination and was suicidal, and it was very obvious from the very beginning. Although CNN and MS Now, the ones who Donald Trump booted off the White House lawn, booted out of the press pool and off Air Force One, everything they could yesterday to say the opposite. It was just like, oh, they were just playing rock, paper, scissors, and the guy brought some scissors, some real scissors, actually. Oops, accidentally almost stabbed the pilot to death. Yeah, we got that coming up on the show. The number is 800-922-6680. 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
10: It is the Rob Carson Show on a Thursday. And, yes, I'm getting a lot of comments on the waistcoat that I'm wearing today. It's a vest. It's a longer version of a vest. You know, kind of like a old-timey, bartender in the Old West kind of vest, you know. And the reason why I'm wearing it is, A, it's quite stylish. And, B, I've lost a good deal of weight on the keto diet that I'm doing, and I can actually wear clothes and I feel good about how I look in them. So I'm kind of, you know, I like to say layers are for players. Layers are for players. So I'm able to wear layers now. I went from literally 6 weeks ago, 7 weeks ago, a double X shirt to an XL shirt. And I'm not a slight man. My chest is about 52, 54. Waist is now down below 38, which is kind of nice. But I got a vest on, you know. Why not? Why the heck not? Why the heck not? You know, it's kind of weird. For 25 years of my life, every bit of devotion and my financial and emotional devotion went to a wife and kids, and that's fine. And I drove a minivan for a decade. My God. I drove a minivan for a decade, and I didn't spend much on clothes. I'm not saying I'm spending a lot of clothes. It's just, what the hell? I'm gonna dress up a little bit every once in a while, turn some heads, generally it's like, ooh, what's that? Not like, wow, that's hot, but you know, whatever. That's what I'm doing. So I got the layers. Layers are for players, gentlemen. Remember that layers are for players. I don't get a chance to play much, but it's a nice thought. So here's CNN. You know, on the terrorist attack on the flight going into Israel yesterday, the co-pilot of the plane was a radical Islamist, and he tried to kill the pilot. And who do you call when you need something fixed? Well, you call a plumber. And it just so happens there was a plumber on the plane who went up there and kicked old Muhammad Jihad's butt and took control of the plane with some other people who were in the plane, and they landed the plane plane safely. It was very obvious it was terror from the get-go, but here's CNN yesterday afternoon, I mean, like, right after the plane landed.
5: Sources have been very clear in saying this was an altercation, a violent incident between pilots, then prompted an emergency signal. I want to take you through the timeline here, that just after we saw the aircraft dropping, and this is really dramatic, from an altitude of around 34,000 feet to 16,500 feet.
10: Now that's not exactly a minor altercation or a pilot fight or something like that.
5: In just under 2 minutes, which happened at around...
10: It means there's probably something pretty violent going on up front there. It's not just a little altercation.
5: 1:20 a.m. Eastern, then an emergency...
10: I would say it would portend a terrorist attack.
5: ...signal was sent out at 1:32 a.m. Israeli officials said this was not a hijacking, so that's really important because there were initial concerns when that emergency...
10: Oh, my God, this is why CNN super sucks.
5: ...emergency signal was sent out.
10: This I mean, one of the billion ways they super suck.
5: ...was a violent incident between the pilots, and then... This was so seriously taken, and of course, because the entire region is...
10: I mean, who hasn't had an altercation with your friend, and you accidentally drove a plane with 174 people into the ground?
5: With just so much tension that the Israeli Prime Minister and Defense Minister held a security consultation. Israeli fighter jets' signals were scrambled because of...
10: Well, because, you know, the fighter jets were scrambled because the guys had an altercation. They had a little argument up front, probably over a football game or something.
5: And then if we look at
10: why the hell would they scramble fighter jets, you idiot?
5: Radar data. Flight takes off from Dubai, then when it's...
10: Okay, I'll make it even more vomitous. Here is Mika Brzezinski's take on it.
11: Flight was from Dubai, and it was diverted following reports of an incident in the cockpit.
10: It was an incident in the cockpit.
11: Authorities confirm that all passengers are safe and accounted for.
10: Yeah.
11: For more, let's bring in right now MS Now contributor Inzamam Rashid, who joins us live.
10: Who will not say the word terrorism.
11: From Abu Dhabi. Inzamam, what do you hearing?
12: Omicron, look, the situation is clearly unfolding and all the information is coming out pretty slowly. But what we do know is that there was some form of altercation, it seems, according to Israeli media.
10: Maybe a high... Jacking.
12: Between the two pilots in the cockpit of this flight, which had taken off from Dubai.
10: They were playing Jenga, and things just got out of hand.
12: And was heading to Tel Aviv. It was then diverted to Saudi Arabia. And in fact, the plane had dropped around 17,500 feet in less than 2 minutes, according...
10: This is an altercation. They do, oops, I bumped the stick, the joystick, or whatever the hell. Sorry.
12: ...to flight tracking... data. And so now we know that clearly this is an incident which the Israelis are saying...
10: Maybe it was terrorism. Take the terrorism.
12: ...saying was a violent incident which they fear could have...
10: Oh, my God. It was a violent incident. It was an altercation. Somebody tried to take control of the aircraft, kill the pilot, and crash it into the ground. You morons.
12: ...been a lot worse if there wasn't drastic measures and action... taken. There was
10: why would there have to have actions taken if it was just a little altercation? It was just a little altercation.
12: Also, Israeli military involved. They had sent some jets up in the air. They have now sent civilian and military planes over to Saudi Arabia to repatriate some of those members.
10: Oh my God! This is why you just so are just your networks are completely dead. Here is actually an actual report.
13: Plane on the way to Israel made an emergency landing after a suspected hijacking attempt.
10: Two and a half. He said the H word.
13: Hours into a flight, the Boeing 737 sent out an emergency signal, code 7500.
10: What does that mean? What does that mean there, Desi?
13: Israel scrambled fighter jets and top brass rushed into an emergency security meeting. Passengers say the co-pilot pulled a knife and stabbed the captain while he was flying the plane. The attacker has been identified as a Muslim from Oman.
10: No.
13: The moment the pilot
10: probably Catholic
13: stabbed the plane
10: Islamist. No.
13: And took a wicked nosedive, dropping over 17,000 feet.
14: Suddenly the aircraft dropped in a massive turbulence in the front of the aircraft.
10: As a guy on the plane actually saying there was massive turbulence up in the front and there was an altercation. But yeah, honestly, I mean, how could you possibly think it's you know, terrorist attack just because they dropped 17,000 feet in 2 minutes and Israeli fighter jets were scrambled. I mean, it was an altercation. It was a pillow fight gone bad. It was rock, paper, scissors, but the guy brought real scissors. Honestly, so utterly, utterly, utterly ridiculous. But then again, that is, of course, MS Now and CNN, again, making complete and utter fools of themselves. From Canada, the one and only Michael Charbon, the host of the Charbon Report, joins us next. Don't go anywhere.

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0: It is a Rob Carson show. And now I am not meaning to besmirch the country of Canada at all. I am doing this to honor my friend, Michael Schroebel. And I mean this. I mean this. Because we couldn't play take off to the Great White North because it got flagged. And then and we couldn't, blame Canada was kind of, I don't know, it was a little bit biting. When you consider what a kind and an awesome person Michael Schroebel is. And I was thinking wow. Bare Naked Ladies today, because Bare Naked Ladies are for Canada. But we went and flagged on that. So we opted to play your national anthem.
1: That's the best line of the show. Bare Naked Ladies are for Canada.
0: Yes, I know. I wouldn't recommend it.
1: Think about that.
0: I wouldn't recommend it in the wintertime. No, you think about that. Why would you not want to name your group Bare Naked Ladies if you wanted to get people to come out and see your show? You know, like there's an American band named Cake. Well, hell yeah, Cake and Bare Naked Ladies together, the same ticket. I'd buy tickets to that even if I didn't know a single song.
1: Wow, how we divert, eh? It's just, did you know that the Oxford Dictionary came up for another word for Hakeem Jeffries?
0: Is it jackass?
1: No, Bimpert. Bimpert, legitimate word. It's a Bermudan word to describe a stupid or foolish person.
0: Oh my gosh, I love that. Hold on, I got some Hakeem Jeffries. Here, listen to Hakeem Jeffries. Listen to everything that he is saying right now. Everything that you're going to hear in the next 37 seconds is an absolute lie. I mean it. It's an absolute untruth.
2: And now we've seen that on every issue, whether that's the economy, the American people trust us. Lowering the high cost of living, the American people trust us.
0: That's a lie.
2: Combating inflation, the American people trust
0: us. That's a lie.
2: Ending this war of choice over in Iran, the American people trust us.
0: That is a lie.
2: Tackling the deficit, the American people trust us.
0: Oh, my God. No, they don't.
2: And even on immigration.
0: Oh, my God.
2: Because of how out of control Donald Trump and ICE have been, and our commitment to immigration enforcement being fair, just, and humane, the American people trust us.
0: Every single thing he said there is an untruth. I even have the statistics this morning proving every one of those wrong. And by the way, only 34% of Americans think the Democrats give a damn about them. And by the way, and with men, 76% of Democrat men, they do not like the party. They do not like the Democrat Party. They are underwater by like 60 points. So what was it? Bimpert? What the hell was his name? What? The word?
1: Oh, it's good. Bimpert. Yeah, but I have an even better one.
0: What?
1: It's a word that the Oxford Dictionary wrote about Eric Swalwell. It's called Horner Man. It's an unfaithful man that's having a relationship with a woman named Fang Fang.
0: Wow.
1: I mean, can you believe
0: how do you spell the first syllable whore? Is it just H-O-R? Probably just H-O-R.
1: Horn. H-O-R-N-E. Horn Man.
0: Well, I know, but I left the N off of it. I was talking about the first. I got to play something.
1: Oh, layers are for... You know what? I heard what? That layers are for players.
0: Layers are for players.
1: That's very important.
0: You know what you
1: need? I got to say one thing yesterday.
0: You need a vest. Go ahead.
1: No, I have a tie with a matching puff. Yes, I don't need a vest.
0: You do have a matching puff. It's a nice puff.
1: Thank you very much. It's a puff.
0: Yeah.
1: It's all the way you puff your puff.
0: Are you puff, Danny? Go ahead.
1: No, not even close. I'm a news hound, right? So
0: yes,
1: I watched Pete Hegseth's announcement yesterday. News. Watching this, and this is a repositioning of American military focus. This is what has speared this spirit of people who have signed up. And what American military and military in general around the world is all about. So, of course, one has to find out what the opposition is. So I tuned in to MS Now.
0: Uh-huh.
1: So I'm watching MS Now, and the former Al Jazeera host,
0: yes,
1: and a man with a hairy head. If you've ever seen a guy who has too much hair on the top of his head,
0: yep,
1: you know that there's a problem, right?
0: Yeah, Eugene
1: this
0: Daniels.
1: This is the same guy.
0: Yeah. Yep.
1: This is the same guy who was standing in front of burning buildings during the riot, saying there's generally peaceful, right?
0: Yeah, yeah.
1: I know Ali Velshi. I worked with him in Canada at the business network, BNN. Very conservative guy, well-researched, like a really, truly, really good guy.
0: Yes.
1: And then all of a sudden he goes to work for Al Jazeera, and now I'm listening to him, and what does he focus on?
0: What?
1: The one line
0: what?
1: That Pete Hegseth said.
0: Can I?
1: No more fatties.
0: Let me play it, and then you can. Can I do that? Can I play the audio?
1: Yeah. Here.
3: Today,
1: we didn't arrange
3: at my
1: this.
3: Direction, I'm announcing Project Meridian, an effort led by America's best minds to study the future.
0: That's not the one I was looking for. Here's the line I was looking for. I apologize. But it was wonderful yesterday. It was like kind of like watching Patton.
3: We are no longer the woke department or the weak department. Simple translation of that. No fatties, no trannies, no beardos, no weirdos, no wimp, no radic. Just warrior.
1: Just warriors. So the whole point there is of the repositioning. During the Biden era, you saw nobody was signing up. It was terrible.
0: No.
1: There was wrong people in wrong positions put there because of DEI.
0: Yes.
1: He's eliminated that.
0: Yes.
1: And everything that MSN and Ali Velshi unfortunately talked about is this horrible language, this insulting repositioning. When he never talks about how people are re-enlisting, the army is the best, and everything that's gone on since the Trump administration has taken, it is such a contrary point of view that I really wish that Americans would acknowledge that, because there's some of us in Canada who are still conservative, who are looking at the upcoming elections and a little bit worried because things are not smelling so sweet.
0: I think you're absolutely wrong. Things are going to are turning in our direction. The races are neck and neck, and the Republicans are going to begin to pull away as November approaches, because the Democrats are offering nothing, and they say stupid crap like the people on MS Now. I talked about this last night with Matt Schlapp of CPAC, and I believe this, but you know, maybe we should wager. We'll wager your puff on the election in November. I want to play. Go ahead.
1: So here, if you focus on no tax on tips, no tax for seniors, if you focus on what Trump has done with medication, if you focus on closing the border, all those things have to be rallied home, because everybody else is focusing on groceries and gas. And unfortunately, we're experiencing that too up in the north.
0: I know
1: but
0: you are.
1: The leadership of your country needs what Donald Trump is presenting.
0: Well, there
1: and
0: are
1: what
0: a lot
1: Republicans
0: of things. You look at what happened to the AI summit. It was a big middle finger to the Democrat Party. You look at yesterday, a big old confab and building a big old pipeline across Alaska, going to be bringing natural gas and oil
1: billions
0: up there.
1: Of dollars.
0: Yeah, and you know, Joe Biden canceled the Keystone XL and all that. You've got a $16 billion steel plant coming to Iowa, my home state. Great things are happening, Michael. I want to share on the other side of the break. Donald Trump was talking about a tariff deal with your country, and I think we may be getting close to an accord. We shall see, but we will continue the conversation on the other side of the break. Michael A. Charbon on Twitter. Let's take a break. This is the Rob Carson Show.
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16: And it is important that we train and we understand. And I want to understand white rage, and I'm white, and I want to understand it. So what is it that caused thousands of people to assault this building and try to overturn the Constitution of the United States of America? What caused that? I want to find that out.
17: And I equate diversity being to being invited to the dance. Inclusion is actually being asked to dance. So just because you're a diverse organization doesn't mean that you're actually inclusive. Doesn't mean that people feel that they're a part of the organization, that they're welcome. And so one of my goals is to make sure that we have that environment that's not only diverse in the ranks, but diverse in the leadership and inclusive as well.
18: According to the Defense Department,
19: I am truly honored to join the ranks of men and women across this great nation who have committed to defend the United States against small...
0: That is the Defense Department under Joe Biden with General Milley, Lloyd Austin, and the transgendered individual who became Woman of the Year after becoming a girl, after being a guy his entire life. I was glad to see Pete Hegseth yesterday standing in front of the American flag like George Patton. Remember when way back when? And it's nice to see testosterone return to the military, because you know what? We need a strong military, not one that's been feminized. Sorry, just the way it is. Michael Schreiber.
1: Yeah, but that's what military is all about. You know, I mean, but we had some bad news in Canada.
0: What?
1: I guess you as a college student, myself as well, we grew up with a Kraft dinner. You remember Kraft dinner?
0: Well, Kraft mac and cheese. I know Kraft dinner. That's what you guys call it up there.
1: Yeah. We had a sad thing happen in Canada.
0: What?
1: There's a company that has made cream soda KD. So it is a can of cream soda that tastes like, yes, ladies and gentlemen, Kraft dinner. $2.95 a can, made in Toronto. I think I'm going to send you one of these things.
0: Okay,
1: this is
0: remember what I told you last week about all the potash you guys send our way because you smoke? That's the I've been proven right. I mean, only a country that smokes a lot of weed would come up with a soda that tastes like a Kraft mac and cheese.
1: Kraft, yes.
0: I want to play. This is Donald Trump earlier this week about a possible trade deal with Canada.
20: Yeah, we had a very good conversation with the Prime Minister last night, and we've come to a deal with Canada. As you know, the 50% tariffs across the board were going on against Canada today, and they called yesterday, and they gave us the points that we had to have. Very fair deal for both. The tariffs will be non-existent for our farmers. Our farmers were paying tremendous tariffs.
0: So what are you what's going on there? Because I saw the president talk about this. It sounded like they got a deal going here.
1: So first of all, Donald Trump, President Trump, knows that he's got to solve this before the election. just over 30 days to midterms, you've got border states, you've got farmers, you've got truckers, you've got everything, even people visiting and going on vacation. You got to fix this, and you got to fix it now. Carney does not have a problem of getting ousted from an election. Carney has a visual problem because people, over a million people a month, are going to food banks. He's got to solve it as well. There's got to be a resolution. What Carney has done is show that we have plan B, so we're not desperate. But in all honesty, we are desperate because we supply you, you supply us. We are integrated. Can you imagine the auto industry going down, which has been integrated since the auto pact in 1979, Rob? Yeah. So they both have to fix this. Donald Trump needs to fix it before Carney does, because this is the midterms. So thank goodness, finally, all this postulation and the difficult people and horrible and all that business is thrown out. Let's solve this and make something work, because the two of us together can be so powerful. I've said this again and again on your show. And it is the solution. Yeah. Let's just do this and stop the malarkey. Yeah, there's a good word for it.
0: There it is. It is. It's a liberal insanity. Canada giving how much money to the Palestinians in Gaza while your people up there are going to the food bank?
1: Yeah, it's absolutely embarrassing. Here's a perfect Republican and conservative point. Since 2023, the Canadian government has given over $600 million to the people in Gaza. What are you doing? In 2026 alone, it's $200 million. Now, this is the money that they've given to the organization UNRWA. And we understand whole situation with UNRWA, with a whole bunch of those people. They were involved in what happened, the catastrophe in Israel.
0: On October
1: Why
0: the 7th.
1: Are Canadians...
0: UNRWA was involved in October the 7th.
1: Correct. This is the latency of the Trudeau liberal kind of thing, where we're giving Canadian money all over the place to make people feel better and have better. We need to take care of ourselves. Yes. I think that's the one thing that Donald Trump and his organization has said. That's why America First is very insulting to people who aren't American, because it's like, finally, we're going to stand up for ourselves.
0: Yeah.
1: And unfortunately, Canada's falling in, and those are millions and millions, $600 million.
0: It would be worth something if your benevolence actually meant something and wasn't being spent on terror and bullcrap and being stolen. Honestly, and it's about time that countries like Canada and the United States stop getting beeslapped by third world hellholes. You know, sooner or later, how about just get a copy of the Constitution and install that in your country instead of living in absolute crap. All right, we got to wrap things up, Michael Charbonne. Great to have you on the show, as always, my brother. Tell everybody where they can check out your glorious podcast and your online presence.
1: MichaelACharbonne.com. I'm on Twitter, or I should say X, and of course LinkedIn, and always on the Rob Carson Show to his great listeners every Thursday at 12:35. Thanks, Rob. Love you and your listeners.
0: God bless you, brother. Take care. Let's take a break and come back. This is the Rob Carson Show.
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0: Yeah, this is Pete Hegseth. He's a real Secretary of Defense. I was thinking of George C. Scott of when he played, when he stood there and did MacArthur and, no, not MacArthur, Patton. Did Patton, and, it was the only time in television when I was a kid where he said the word son of a bee. I remember that. I was like, whoa, wait a second. I guess because he was George Patton, they could say SOB. But anyway, here is Pete Hegseth talking about the future of battle.
3: Today, at my direction, I'm announcing Project Meridian, an effort led by America's best minds to study the future of warfare.
0: Yeah.
3: Their work will be focused on discovering, developing, and fielding the weapons and systems that our children and our grandchildren will need in their lifetimes.
0: Yes.
3: Without any creative limitations or restrictions. On any future battlefield, from under the earth to beyond the moon, our American warriors will be armed with absolute technological superiority.
0: Yes, and this is the expression that he said yesterday. They've had MS Now's panties in a bunch, and I don't care. As Rush Limbaugh used to say, the military is there to blow stuff up and kill people. That's what it's there for. It's meant to defend us. It's meant to save lives while killing the enemy. There you go.
3: We are no longer the woke department or the weak department. Simple translation of that. No fatties, no trannies, no beardos, no weirdos, no wimp, no radic. Just warrior.
0: This is what it was like when George

0: So Pete Hegseth has also approved 20% reductions for the Army, Navy, and Air Force. This is higher ups, by the way. 10% overall reduction in general and flag officer positions. Hegseth ordered last year as part of an effort to streamline the military senior ranks. 20% reduction in active duty, four-star positions, and a 20% reduction in National Guard general officers. So focusing on the enlisted, focusing on the grunts to some degree, getting rid of some of the bureaucracy. In April, Hegseth fired two more Army generals after he ousted Army Chief of Staff Randy George, General Randy George. General George served in the role under Biden's Defense Secretary Lloyd Austin, who was a cartoonish buffoon and a fool, an absolute fool, as was Milley. As was Rachel Levine, who used to be a dude. Yeah, bye-bye. Bye-bye, woke military. Hello, kick-ass military. Hour number two of the Rob Carson Show is right ahead. Do not go anywhere.
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2: News this hour from Town Hall. I'm John Scott. Speaking at a campaign rally in Durant, Oklahoma, President Trump said over a million private sector jobs were created since he took office.
3: So you have to pretend I'm on the ticket and turn out for a midterm victory that's really too big to rig.
2: And on Friday, the president will be in Mobile, Alabama. A dangerous week-long flood threat is heading to a stretch of the U.S. It spans from major Texas metros northward toward Chicago. Bernie Bennett has more.
4: A dangerous, tropically enhanced hybrid storm fueled by the remnants of Hurricane Polo and moisture from the Pacific is bringing a prolonged and life-threatening flash flood threat to the U.S. Southwest, Southern Plains, and Central U.S. This as thunderstorms fueled by Hurricane Rachel and the remnants of Polo unleashed torrential rain. Parts of Central Texas, Kansas, Iowa, and Nebraska saw heavy rain late Wednesday into Thursday morning, and the Lincoln-Lancaster County Emergency Management Agency in Nebraska said many roads were flooded across the county earlier today, and emergency crews were being spread thin. I'm Bernie Bennett.
2: The measles outbreak in Pennsylvania taking its toll.
5: A fifth measles-related death now being reported in Pennsylvania. State health officials say an unvaccinated resident of Lancaster County who recently tested positive for measles has died.
2: That's Scott Pringle reporting. A bid to get Lindsey Clancy's murder charges dropped has been thrown out by a judge in Massachusetts. Judge William Sullivan denied a motion filed by attorney Kevin Reddington on Thursday. It would have found Clancy not guilty of murdering her three children. SpaceX's latest astronaut launch has just set a new space record. The company's rocket arrived at the International Space Station 7 hours and 55 minutes after it launched from Florida's Space Coast. That is the fastest any American spacecraft has ever reached the orbiting lab. More on these stories from townhall.com.
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8: 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The pain of the pump, it seems never ending, but a move by California Governor Gavin Newsom might bring some needed relief. AAA reports the average price for a gallon of unleaded regular gas here in Southern Nevada topped $5.50 this week, up 15 cents from last week, 67 cents more than the same time last month. Southern Nevada just 11 cents away from tying its record average gas price of $5.61 a gallon that was hit back in June of 2022. Meanwhile, Governor Newsom is asking that refineries in the Golden State be allowed to switch to winter blend gas a month early, which should lead to cheaper pump prices eventually. Bad news, good news for Southern Nevada tourism. The Las Vegas Convention and Business Authority reports visitors to Southern Nevada dropped in August, down 4.3% to 3 million. But despite the fewer visitors, Nevada's gaming win was up 3.1% in August compared to the same time last year. Statewide, the gaming win hit $1.27 billion, 84% of that total generated by Southern Nevada casinos. And probably why the three top Las Vegas resort CEOs say they don't anticipate dropping their high-end hotel room rates, even if it means sacrificing occupancy rates, because the city's exciting and has so much to offer. Speaking at the 26th Annual Global Gaming Expo, the heads of the MGM Resorts International, Caesars Entertainment, and Wynn Resorts said they believe Las Vegas is still a value destination, even though prices have gone up. The trio said while hotel room rates have increased on the Strip, Las Vegas is still 40% cheaper than New York City, 7% better than L.A. They say the higher airfares and a drop in the number of flights are also having an impact on the visitor numbers. Take AM 670 with you wherever you go. 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
2: Art T. Burton on Bass Reeves, the first black deputy U.S. Marshal west of the Mississippi River, and quite possibly the basis of Django from Django Unchained or The Lone Ranger. Art is the author of Black Gun, Silver Star, The Life of Frontier Marshal Bass Reeves, and has dedicated his life to the academic study of African Americans in the West. Take it away, Art.
3: I first became aware of Western culture at around the age of 4 years old. My mother was from Arcadia, Oklahoma, and the family lived in the country outside of Arcadia. And at the first memory of around the age of 4, I can remember visiting relatives and my uncle trying to break a horse that was in a pasture. And I thought at the time, this is like Western films I've seen on TV, people riding, bucking horses. That was one of my first memories. And originally, as a young man, I thought it was very strange because you didn't see African Americans in movies and television shows who were cowboys. But in Oklahoma, there were quite a few African Americans that were involved in ranching, owning horses, and there was a segregated black rodeo circuit that traveled between Oklahoma, Texas, and Louisiana. And there were quite a few rodeos in Oklahoma back at that time when I was a little boy. And actually, I had a couple of cousins near my age, a little bit older, who used to do trick riding in rodeos. And they would do all types of jumps and flips and all types of things on the horses. And later, one of them became a bareback rider in the rodeos and won several rodeo first prize. So quite a few of my family owned livestock. They owned cattle. I remember sometimes going to Oklahoma and they'd have to put medicine in the cattle's eyes so they wouldn't get sick, or doing different things, branding the cattle. So I used to do all that, and I would come back home because I lived in the suburbs of Chicago and tell my friends about it, and they thought I was not telling the truth about my adventures when I went to Oklahoma. But that was like the first introduction to the African-American aspect of Western culture in the United States. Now, I was always bothered by the fact that African-Americans were not depicted in movies and television shows talking about the Western frontier. And I didn't really know the history at that particular time, but it looked like there was a big disconnect somewhere. So I went to high school. My last 2 years, I went to high school in Oklahoma. And it wasn't until I went to college and I seen a book called The Black West. It was a picture book that started to fill in some chapters and some information on the Wild West. I made a few trips back to visit family, didn't do any research, but I do remember on one occasion my grandparents. I was visiting them at their home, and I was watching a movie on Wyatt Earp. And I asked my grandfather if he had remembered seeing any African Americans who were deputy U.S. Marshals during the frontier days, because my grandparents came to Oklahoma in 1890 when it was Oklahoma Territory. And my grandfather stated that he had remembered seeing some black deputy U.S. Marshals ride through Arcadia. He didn't know who they were. And I remember asking him, was any of them like Wyatt Earp? And he said, no, they weren't like Wyatt Earp, as far as he could know, with that type of celebrity. And then he asked my grandmother, what was the name of that black deputy over in Muskogee? And they both had said he had quite a reputation.

0: during the frontier days, and they couldn't think of his name, and then my grandmother said, Bass Reeves. That discussion I had with my grandparents didn't come back to me too many years later, till 85, when I went to Oklahoma for a family reunion. And I was hanging out with a cousin, one of my favorite cousins. His name was Jabari Parks. And he had a college roommate. And his roommate stated that he was from Reeves Addition in Muskogee. And it was named for a black lawman named Bass Reeves. Now, I had been writing a column here in Chicago on blues and jazz. And a lot of my interest at that time was music history, because I'm a musician. I've been playing jazz music all my adult life. And I thought that it would be very interesting to write an article about Bass Reeves, because I had never heard of a part of a town being named for a black lawman. And so I told my cousins to find everybody they could find who knew anything about Bass Reeves, get their phone numbers, and I would talk to them. And so I talked to quite a few people that my cousins had got phone numbers. And the people said that Bass Reeves would arrest Jesse James, he'd arrest Billy the Kid, he'd arrest just about anybody of fame that you would have known. And I thought that was very strange. It didn't make sense to me. Because I was saying, well, if he had been that good a lawman, yeah, everybody would have known about it.
1: 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When we come back, more of this story here on Our American Stories. 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
2: And stories and Professor Art T. Burton on legendary black lawman Bass Reeves. When we last left off, Art's curiosity had been piqued after his cousin's roommate told him that he had lived in Reeves' addition in Muskogee, Oklahoma. Art thought it was strange that an area in the town would be named after a black lawman, so he decided to do some research. Let's continue with the story.
3: Now, in regards to Reeves' addition, which was in Muskogee, I contacted the Northeastern State University Library, and then I got a packet, and the packet stated that Reeves' addition was named for a white banker who was also a developer in Muskogee. And, you know, that just brought to an end the aspect of Reeves' addition being named for Bass Reeves, who lived in Muskogee the last 10 years of his life and died in Muskogee. So I was about ready to give up. And then I remembered there was a man I had read about. His name was Stewart, Mr. Stewart. And he had lived in Waukegan, Illinois, had been a barber, and he had moved to Denver, Colorado to start a Black West Museum. And he had a small little museum in the basement of a black radio station in Denver. So I called him up on the phone. And I asked him, what did he know about Bass Reeves? And he stated he didn't know too much about Bass. But there's two older gentlemen, he said, from Oklahoma. And he said, that's all they talk about. And he said, one man is Reverend Haskell Shoeboot. And Reverend Haskell Shoeboot said that Bass would walk the streets of Muskogee with a sidekick who would carry a satchel full of pistols. And if somebody called his name, he was always quick to put his back up against the wall before he turned around and seen who was calling his name. Very cautious. So that sounded pretty interesting from what he was telling me. So I asked him, did he have any phone numbers for the two gentlemen that lived in Denver and talked about Bass? And he said, no, he actually hadn't seen them in a couple of years. So I took the name Reverend Haskell Shoeboot and I dialed the operator in Denver. I knew it was a long shot because most of the time older people are living with relatives or they're living in senior homes. And I dialed up the operator though, and the operator said, yes, they had a listing for Reverend Haskell Shoeboot. And I dialed the number and the lady answered the phone. And I told her I wanted to speak to Reverend Shoeboot. She said, just a minute. And Reverend Shoeboot came to the phone and he talked with like a hoarse whisper of a voice. How you doing? Yes, like that. And I told Reverend Shoeboot I was trying to get some information on Bass Reeves. And he laughed. And to this day, I don't know why he laughed. Maybe he was kind of overjoyed that somebody was trying to get information on Bass Reeves. But he went on to say that Bass Reeves could outfight, outrope, outride, outshoot. Basically, he was saying Bass Reeves could outdo anything that anybody could do. And, you know, I feel it was nice that he felt so strong about Mr. Reeves, but it was nothing I could do with that, you know, in terms of me writing an article, because that's initially what I wanted to do, was just write an article about Bass Reeves. And then I guess he figured I wasn't impressed enough with what he was saying. And he said, I'll tell you something I seen with my own eyes. I'll tell you something I seen with my own eyes. And he stated that he used to drive the hack. And I had to stop him and ask him, what was a hack? And he said a hack was a one-horse carriage. He got a little laugh out of that also. But he said he drove the hack for Bud Ledbetter. And Bud Ledbetter was the principal lawman in Muskogee after the turn of the century. And he said that they went after an outlaw, and I guess he must have did something really bad because they were trying to kill him. And he said Bud Ledbetter had a posse, and the posse was shooting at this outlaw, and they were not able to hit the outlaw. They were expending a large amount of ammunition that was basically ammunition from Ledbetter's stock. And so he said about the middle of the day, because they came out early in the day, they were not making any progress. And I guess the outlaw had a real good hiding place. And he told somebody in the posse to go back to Muskogee and get Bass Reeves. So Shubu said that by the end of the day, he said the sun was starting to set. He said Bass Reeves came on the scene and said that the posse had quit shooting at this outlaw by this time. And the outlaw evidently, with it, you know, being toward the end of the day, felt that he was gonna make a run for it. And he said the outlaw jumped up. And when he said the outlaw jumped up, I watched so many Western movies, I was thinking that he was gonna jump up on his horse. And he said this outlaw jumped up and started running across the field. And the posse started shooting at him and were missing. And he said, Bud Ledbetter hollered at the top of his voice, get him, Bass. And he said, Bass Reeves said very coolly and calmly, I will break his neck. And he said, Bass took his Winchester rifle and with one shot at a quarter of a mile, broke this man's neck. When he told me that, shivers kind of went up and down my spine. I know a little bit about shooting, and a quarter of a mile is two city blocks. To shoot a moving target, it's very hard, and to call a shot on a moving target is almost phenomenal. And so I got mad, because I'd say, oh, here I am just trying to get some information on Bass Reeves, and this man is gonna tell me the biggest lie I've ever heard in my life. So I was a little heated. I thanked him for the story, hung up the conversation. And I used to walk a mile from the train station downtown Chicago to my office every day. And I was thinking about this conversation with Shubu all week long. And so by the middle of the week, I started thinking, Shubu told me he was 98 years old. And most of the time, people, when they tell you a lie, they're going to get something out of the lie. There's nothing Shubu would get out of a lie if it was a lie. And then I started thinking, if it's true, it's one of the most phenomenal stories I've ever heard in my life. And became more and more impressed with the fact that if he's telling the truth, this needs to be researched. And so I became possessed by the end of that week to find out everything I could on Bass Reeves.
2: 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And it was in preliminary research for a mere article that the obsession was born. When we come back, more of this remarkable story, not only about an historian's pursuit of a person's story he didn't know, but more importantly, the story of Bass Reeves. That story continues here on Our American Story.

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18: Legendary black lawman, Bess Reeves. When we last left off, Art had dove headfirst into researching Bess in order to write a column about him for a newspaper in Chicago. All the stories he heard about Bess seemed extraordinary, almost, well, too large in life to believe. But as he looked into Bess, it became clear that he was indeed a superstar of law enforcement. Let's continue with the story.
19: Bass Reeves was born in Arkansas as an enslaved person in 1838 near Van Buren, Arkansas. And he was enslaved to a family of Reeves. William Steele Reeves was the patriarch of the family. And when Bass was 9 years old, they moved to Texas and they lived there the rest of their life, the family did. And William, I guess, had appointed Bass to become the body servant to his son, George Reeves, who was a county sheriff, and he was a legislator in the Texas legislature. And Bass, as a young man, got quite good with a rifle. And the oral stories from the family states that George Reeves would make money on Bass in turkey shoots. He would put him into competition and he would make money on the fact that nobody could outshoot Bass Reeves. So he did that, but he went with George, I guess, doing all his work as a county sheriff. But anyway, when the Civil War came around, George became a colonel in the 11th Texas Cavalry Regiment. They served in the Indian Territory and in Missouri and Arkansas early in the war. It was at that time that Bass supposedly got into an argument with George Reeves over a card game, and Bass knocked him out. And for a slave to hit his master in Texas law, it was punishable by death. And so Bass didn't wait around to see what the outcome of that would be, and he went deep into the Indian Territory and hooked up with Seminole and Creek Indians. And from what I can understand, the family history says that he had some interaction with Opothiaholo, who was the Creek chief that was aligned with the Union forces. And so the best that I could gather is that he most likely served with Union Indians in the Indian Territory during the Civil War against the Confederates. And the Indian Territory was pretty much like Vietnam. It was total guerrilla warfare for the most part. It was the place in the United States that suffered more than anywhere. On a percentage basis, there was more loss of life, property, and livestock in the Indian Territory than anywhere in the United States during the Civil War. Quite bloody. And so Bass evidently came through that. And then after that war, he served as a scout and a guide for the deputy U.S. marshals who were working out at federal court at Van Buren, Arkansas. And he was the first African American to build a home within the city limit. And there were a lot of Confederate veterans that lived in that area too. It was kind of interesting. But you're looking at the Reconstruction and Republicans held sway. The Van Buren court around 1872 moved to Fort Smith, Arkansas, which was a former military base that the U.S. Army discarded, and the U.S. Marshal's Office and the federal jurisdiction took over the property. And it was both used as a jail and a court. Bass was given a commission as a deputy U.S. Marshal in 75. He was not the first African-American deputy west of the Mississippi River. There was probably a half a dozen or more African-Americans that preceded Bass. There was one that I know for sure named Bynum Calvert, who was a former United States colored soldier during the Civil War and served 7 years with the 10th Cav Buffalo Soldiers. He became a Deputy U.S. Marshal in 1872, so he preceded Bass by about 3 years. And there are stories about black deputies I've seen as early as 1867. But Bass got a commission in 75, and he worked up till Oklahoma statehood in 1907. And they said he had served under 7 U.S. Marshals. And he did a yeoman's job in terms of what he had to do. There was quite a few crimes, such as murder, horse theft, cattle theft, rape, robbery. There was issues with train robbery and stagecoach robbery, people stealing lumber, any type of crime where a non-Indian committed crimes against Indians that fell under the U.S. Marshal's jurisdiction. And Fort Smith Court originally had jurisdiction over 75,000 square miles, which is pretty much the whole state of Oklahoma. And so the Deputy U.S. Marshals had a route where they would leave Fort Smith, head west, cross the Missouri-Kansas-Texas railroad tracks, 60 miles from Fort Smith. And the railroad tracks were called the Deadline. And generally, if you were going west, you couldn't pick up prisoners before you got to the Deadline. You could pick them up on your way back to Fort Smith. They would head west to Fort Seal, which is in far west Indian Territory. And then they would go north to Fort Reno. And sometimes you'd even go north to head toward Kansas, and then you would make a loop back to Fort Smith, at least 400 miles round trip or more. And it would take a month or 2 months to make this trip. And you'd have open warrants where you could find people who had committed crimes, or you'd have warrants where you were given names of individuals that to be apprehended. He would handle as many as 30 warrants at a time, and he was illiterate. You know, Bass being illiterate, how he did that, he would have an individual read the warrant to him, and he would memorize the name and what the warrant was for. And in those 32 years, never did he bring back the wrong person because he was illiterate. So he had total recall. And he got so good with warrants that the federal officers at Fort Smith started giving him subpoenas for people they wanted to come and testify in trial. And, you know, I guess he evidently then was one of the best deputies in terms of dealing with subpoenas and warrants. And this man couldn't read. I mean, you know, it's absolutely phenomenal because he would come back to Fort Smith on many occasions with anywhere from a dozen to 17 prisoners on a regular basis. They were singing songs about Bass Reeves during his career. And this was white people, black people, and Indians who were singing songs about this man's abilities to catch criminals. And they said once he got on your trail, he was gonna catch you unless you got completely out of the territory and go to Texas or New Mexico or Kansas or something, for him not to catch you. Because they said once he zeroed in on who he wanted to go after, he would definitely, you know, find you. Probably the greatest manhunter of that era. And he worked in disguise on many occasions to catch criminals.
13: And you've been listening to Professor R.T. Burton tell the story of Bass Reeves, the first black deputy U.S. Marshal west of the Mississippi River, who we thought in the beginning was just a little too large for life itself. But in the end, the stories kept piling up. When we come back, more of those stories of Bass Reeves here on Our American Stories.

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15: And we continue with Our American Stories and Professor Art T. Burton on legendary black lawman Bass Reeves. When we last left off, Professor Burton was telling us about how Bass Reeves, born a slave, fled his bondage after knocking out his master during the Civil War. He fled to the Indian Territory, where he became the first black deputy U.S. Marshal west of the Mississippi River. Despite being illiterate, he traveled 400 miles round trip to execute warrants and subpoenas. He also worked in disguise. Let's continue with the story.
16: What he had to do. Now, the stories that came back about Bass in terms of his abilities and what he had to do, many times he would work in disguise. I stated earlier, one time he dressed as a tramp, shot holes in his hat. He found an old hat and found some old brogans to put on, and he looked slovenly like an outlaw. And there was two boys that had a couple of $1,000 reward on them. And he went and found where they lived, walked in, and they weren't home, but their mother was there, and told her that he was an outlaw and he was on the run. And she told him that she had a couple of boys that was also on the other side of the law, and maybe they could hook up and do something together, and maybe they could have a discussion once they came home. And Bass told her they thought that was a good idea. And so when they came back home that evening, they made a pact to commit some crimes together, ate and went to sleep. And while he was asleep, Bass slipped the handcuffs on him. And in the morning, he kicked him up and told him, "Let's go, you're under arrest." And the mother was so upset, I think she followed him for 2 or 3 miles, cursing at him. But he arrested those boys and got the reward for him. Another time, he found out some gentlemen who had robbed the store owned by Brown, who was chief in the Seminole Nation. He had a trading post, and it was robbed. And Bass found out where the outlaws were hiding out, and he decided to get a yoke of oxen to pull a wagon. He drove the wagon to approximately where the outlaws were staying, and it was kind of a hidden type of area, but he found out where they were and drove the wagon into a ditch. And then he started hollering for somebody to come out and give him a hand. His wagon was stuck. And so these outlaws wanted him to get on his way because they didn't want any type of, you know, knowledge about people knowing where they were. And so they came out, and as they pulled his wagon up out of the ditch, he pulled a gun out of his overalls and told them they were under arrest, and took them in. He did those type of things. He was also very strong. Bass was 6'2", 190 pounds. And there was one story told in the Chickasaw Nation that Bass came across some cowboys, and they had about 6 ropes on a steer that was caught in the mud, and they were trying to pull it out, and they weren't getting it anywhere. And Bass watched them for a while. And so after watching them for a while, Bass got off his horse, took all his clothes off, jumped in the mud with the steer, and took all the ropes off the steer, and pushed and pulled the steer out of the mud using his strength. And the cowboys were amazed. They said Bass got on his horse without originally putting his clothes back on, but he rode off and saying, you know, "Those dumb cowboys," or something to that effect. He could also shoot very good. His shooting was remarkable. They say one time he came upon 6 wolves pulling down a steer on the prairie, and he shot all 6 of the wolves from the back of his horse. And the bulls were scattered in all directions, and they said that he only had to shoot 2 of the wolves twice, but he killed all 6 of them from the back of his horse, which was pretty good shooting on running wolves. And his weapon of choice was a Winchester rifle. He would carry 2 to 3 pistols on him also, and he was ambidextrous with left hand or right hand. So this guy was like, you know, the Michael Jordan of law enforcement. If you got in a gunfight with Bass Reeves, it was almost tantamount to committing suicide. If you tried to run, he would catch you. If you tried to hide, he would find you. And a lot of times people, if they found out Bass had the warrant, they would turn themselves in. Belle Starr, who was the most famous female outlaw from the Indian Territory, several movies been made about her life. It was said that she and Bass was good friends. Well, Bass got a warrant for her arrest around 1886, and she turned herself in. It was the only time she was known to walk rode into Fort Smith, Arkansas, and surrendered herself. And she was found not to be guilty for that particular time, but that was the one time Bass had the warrant for her arrest. He arrested lawmen that went bad. He did that on a few occasions. And then there were some outlaws he arrested that came back out of prison and became lawmen. And in 1902, Benny, one of his sons, he had problems with his wife. And then eventually, during an altercation where Benny caught her with another man, Benny shot and killed his wife. Bass found out about it and told the marshal to give me the warrant. And he went and arrested Benny for capital murder. Benny was convicted and was sent to the Leavenworth Federal Prison in Kansas for life. But he only actually served, I think it was 11 years, and he got out. And actually, the preacher that baptized him got behind in the rears for his church, and the congregation gave him permission to sell bootleg whiskey to make some money for the church. And Bass arrested him, put him in jail for selling bootleg whiskey. And he liked to tell jokes. He liked to laugh. Once he got to know somebody, he never forgot them. But he had a flip side. Like, if you were an outlaw, that he was the worst person you ever want to meet in your life. I mean, you know, he's. But on the other side, they say he was very kind and very gentle, and was a total, you know, good person to be around. And so he had that duality about him. You know, the thing that gets me is that he had no fear. And that's scary to me in itself, for you not to fear anything that walks on the face of the earth. So he had a different mindset, because most people are scared of something. Bass would probably be a hero for law enforcement today. Bass worked for the Fort Smith Court up till 1893. And for the Eastern District of Texas until 97. In 97, he transferred to the Muskogee Federal Court. So he worked up till statehood, November 16, 1907. His career was legendary in terms of the status. There was newspaper stories on his police work in Texas, Kansas, and the newspapers always stated that Bass had never been wounded. Even at the time of his death, newspapers were saying he had never been shot. But he did walk with a cane late in his career, and some people stated that it was due to him being shot. And I think there was at least one newspaper article that stated that he was walking with the cane due to a bullet wound he had received earlier. There was approximately four or five saloon towns just to the west of the Seminole Nation and the Creek Nation. All of them was real bad, but one was notorious. And supposedly Bass was in this one of these saloons, and he got into an argument with a young Texas cowboy. Cowboy called him out, and supposedly Bass got shot in the leg, but Bass killed the cowboy. Now, this has never been written about in newspapers. It is in some books that were oral books that were, you know, recorded from people's remembrances. So it's quite possible. The newspapers also stated that he had killed 14 men in line of duty. And at the time of his death, I found at least three or four newspapers said he killed over 20 men in the line of duty. In 1902, he was interviewed by the newspapers, and he stated he had arrested over 3,000 men and women who broke federal law. So by the time he retired in 1907, it was probably upwards of 4,000 people he had arrested for breaking the law. For me, Bass Reeves is the greatest frontier hero in United States history. I taught American history, later American, early American history. And I don't know of any frontier hero in U.S. history that even comes close to Bass Reeves. Being that he had to walk the fine line between white, red, and black populations in Indian Territory, and what that all entailed, due to the fact that the majority of deputies marshals killed in the line of duty were killed in the Indian Territory. It was very, very dangerous. He walked in the Valley of Death every day for 32 years and came out alive. He is, without a doubt, unless somebody can show me something different, the greatest frontier hero in American history.
15: And a great job on the production by Monty. A special thanks to Professor Art T. Burton. His book, Black Gun, Silver Star, The Life of Frontier Marshal Bass Reeves. 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He could outfight, outride, outrope, outshoot anybody. He killed 20 men in the line of duty and arrested over 4,000. The story of Bass Reeves here on Our American Story. 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
26: News this hour from Town Hall. I'm John Scott. President Trump says, despite what the press reports, he's heavily invested in the midterms.
27: Press says, oh, I don't know. Trump really, his heart isn't in it. My heart's in it. I would be home right now if my heart. My heart is in it.
26: On Thursday, the president was in Texas and Oklahoma. Friday, he travels to Mobile, Alabama. And as his travels continue ahead of the midterms next week, he'll be heading to upstate New York to give the Republican running for governor a much-needed boost in the polls in a very blue state. More from Laura Winters.
28: Among the many campaign stops President Trump will be making is New York. He will reportedly join Republican gubernatorial candidate Bruce Blakeman next week in Syracuse. Blakeman running against current New York Governor Democrat Kathy Hochul. The latest Real Clear Politics average of polls shows Hochul ahead of Blakeman by more than 11 points. Laura Winters reporting.
26: Fly Dubai has temporarily halted all flights to and from Israel. Blake Sifton reports the airline made the announcement after a pilot was stabbed in the cockpit of a Tel Aviv-bound plane. allegedly by a co-pilot accused of trying to crash the Boeing 737.
0: We also heard from a spokesperson for the Prime Minister's office. They said that Israel will ramp up, in their words, security both on Israeli carriers as well as on non-Israeli airlines, and that they will increase checks on the pilots who fly planes to Israel.
26: The injured captain able to let passengers into the cockpit who subdued the attacker and helped him land the plane. He's being called a hero. The pilot is. A woman still missing following a deadly medevac helicopter crash off Catalina Island. It crashed in the water about a mile from Avalon shortly after takeoff. Pilot and a nurse were killed. Two others were injured and taken to the hospital. 45-year-old Catalina Hernandez remains unaccounted for. More on these stories from townhall.com.
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3: 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The pain of the pump, it seems never ending, but a move by California Governor Gavin Newsom might bring some needed relief. AAA reports the average price for a gallon of unleaded regular gas here in Southern Nevada topped $5.50 this week, up 15 cents from last week, 67 cents more than the same time last month. Southern Nevada just 11 cents away from tying its record average gas price of $5.61 a gallon that was hit back in June of 2022. Meanwhile, Governor Newsom is asking that refineries in the Golden State be allowed to switch to winter blend gas a month early, which should lead to cheaper pump prices eventually. Bad news, good news for Southern Nevada tourism. The Las Vegas Convention and Visitors Authority reports visitors to Southern Nevada dropped in August, down 4.3% to 3 million. But despite the fewer visitors, Nevada's gaming win was up 3.1% in August compared to the same time last year. Statewide, the gaming win hit $1.27 billion, 84% of that total generated by Southern Nevada casinos. And probably why the three top Las Vegas resort CEOs say they don't anticipate dropping their high-end hotel room rates, even if it means sacrificing occupancy rates, because the city's exciting and has so much to offer. Speaking at the 26th Annual Global Gaming Expo, the heads of the MGM Resorts International, Caesars Entertainment, and Wynn Resorts said they believe Las Vegas is still a value destination, even though prices have gone up. Trio said while hotel room rates have increased on the Strip, Las Vegas is still 40% cheaper than New York City, 7% better than L.A. They say the higher airfares and a drop in the number of flights are also having an impact on the visitor numbers. Take AM 670 with you wherever you go. Check out our website at 670kmzq.com. 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

0: out to make fun of Johnny, Ed McMahon, or anybody present. And Don said, then what am I going to possibly do? So it was decided that Johnny would take 2 or 3 minutes and explain to the audience that this is a man, his humor is making fun of people, but it's okay. We're allowed to laugh at him. So after Johnny, for 2 or 3 minutes, would explain to the audience what was going to happen, it was very revolutionary to have an insult comic on television. It was decided that Don Rickles could make his network television debut, and he would make fun of Ed McMahon and make fun of the bandleader, Skitch Henderson, and everyone would see Johnny laughing. And eventually, if Johnny was laughing, the audience would laugh. And then when the audience laughed, then Don could make fun of Johnny and see that Johnny was laughing, and it would work. And it did work.
1: Don Rickles is here tonight. He opens at the Resorts in Atlantic City tomorrow night, Friday, January 13th. Would you please welcome Mr. Warmth, Don Rickles.
2: Oh, funniest monologue I've ever heard.
1: You
2: heard
1: that,
2: you many, many years. Yeah. Tonight was the funniest, so enjoy it.
1: What's the worst place you ever worked? I mean, when you were
2: here.
1: Just starting.
2: No, boo. Here's your boo.
1: Boo this.
2: Anyway, yeah. Boo this. Now,
1: the worst place.
2: That's an Italian expression for how's the family.
0: It took him a couple appearances for the audience really to understand, and then Don Rickles became an icon on the show.
1: How long have you been married now, and how does your wife, Barbara, put up with you?
2: Well, I got news.
1: Yeah.
2: We love each other, you know. You've been married.
1: Yes.
2: Married.
1: All right.
2: But,
1: you like the way I set this up for you? I'll just feed him in. You take the snappers.
2: No, kid, because I know all your wives, you know. And now you're very, very happy. Well, I did. They were all friends of mine, and they're friends of yours.
1: Yes.
2: So you got in court and said, you're going to take what?
0: One of Johnny's favorite moments, and they would show this in anniversary shows, was one night Johnny was at the desk and he noticed that his cigarette box was broken.
3: Uh-oh. What the hell happened to this? You know how long I've had this cigarette box on this desk?
4: You brought that out from New York City?
3: I brought this from New York. What on earth?
0: This was in the mid-70s. And Doc Severinsen informed him that Don Rickles the night before had been on with guest host Bob Newhart and had broken Johnny's cigarette box accidentally.
4: It happened last night.
3: Who?
4: Don Rickles.
3: I did not see the
4: Don
3: show
4: Rickles
3: last night.
4: Don Rickles did it last night. He's taping across the hall. CPO Sharp.
3: Can I get over there?
0: And this was unheard of, but Johnny said in the middle of the show, let's go across the hall and ambush Don Rickles.
5: I don't give a damn if they're on the air.
1: Rickles! Rickle, hold! Stop the taping! Stop the taping! Somebody broke my cigarette box.
0: David Letterman made a staple in the 80s of interrupting news broadcasting television shows, but it had never been done. And Johnny had arranged with his director, Bobby Quinn, to allow enough cable for the cameras to follow him. And Don Rickles, who was the king of insult comics, was flustered for the first time in his life and had no response.
1: They told me you broke it on the show last night.
2: Well, I really...
0: And history was made with television, and every year that clip was shown.
2: No, but I'm sorry about the box.
3: Yes,
2: I will come up with something.
3: Well, I hope so.
2: But just keep me on your show. You mean so much to me. Can I?
3: No.
2: Please.
3: No.
1: Don't humble yourself.
2: Please, I want to be with you so bad.
1: Don't humble yourself, brother. I want something back.
2: Okay, carry on.
1: Help me.
0: In the mid-60s, Ed Ames was known for being on Daniel Boone. He was somebody in the beginning of the show that would throw a tomahawk, but it was trick photography. Ed Ames did not know how to throw a tomahawk, yet it was decided on the Tonight Show him and Johnny would throw tomahawks at a wooden cutout of a cowboy. And Ed Ames came in and said, I don't think I can do this. I don't know how to throw a tomahawk. They tried to show him. He couldn't do it. He couldn't make it stick. And then they said, hold it this way, the opposite way. And he was able to make it stick. So on air, it was decided that Ed Ames would throw a tomahawk first and then Johnny, and they would take turns. Ed Ames throws the tomahawk and it hits the cutout in the crotch. At the time, this was absolutely shocking. Ed Ames went home that night and he told his wife, The funniest

0: happen. But I know you're not going to see it tonight because the NBC censors are never going to let this show. Johnny told the NBC censors this is staying. Johnny and his brilliance held Ed Ames back. Ed Ames was going to go retrieve the tomahawk, and he held Ames back, and Jack Benny mode kicked in. Jack Benny was famous for his pauses. He built up the laughs with comedy, and Johnny, for 1 or 2 minutes, just let the laughs build before he started doing his ad-libs. And NBC ended up erasing most of the first 10 years of The Tonight Show, but Johnny, after that episode, said, I want a copy of this, and he kept it in his desk, and that's the only reason it exists today. Every anniversary show, Ed Ames and the Tomahawk was shown. There were a couple years where Johnny thought it was too overexposed, and they might not put it in, and they would get so much mail from people that were outraged that they wouldn't show it, so it became an annual tradition. Ed Ames, his career was really, overall, that's probably the most famous moment of his career. He was a singing star, he was a TV star, but the Tomahawk and Johnny Carson became the most iconic moment maybe in the history of The Tonight Show.
1: 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And a special thanks to Mark Malkoff, author of In Love with Johnny Carson, One Obsessive Fan's Journey to Find the Genius Behind the Legend. 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
7: And we continue with our American stories. Amid the halls of Harvard Law, a professor of legend, James Bradley Thayer, shaped generations of students from 1874 to 1902. His devoted protégés include future Supreme Court Justices Holmes, Brandeis, and Hand, just to name a few. This is the story of how two country boys rose to the highest heights of Harvard Yard, if their lives would have two dramatically different fates. Here to tell the story is Andrew Poorwancher. Andrew is a professor of legal history at Arizona State University. Let's take a listen.
8: There was little in the childhoods of James Bradley Thayer and Chauncey Wright that suggested either of them was destined for the rarefied quads of Harvard Yard. After all, in their world, the world of antebellum New England, the typical Harvard man belonged to what became known as the Boston Brahmin, the elite of society. The sons of the Brahmin grew up in the fashionable neighborhood of Beacon Hill. They attended posh private schools. They stood to inherit vast family fortunes. By contrast, James and Chauncey were born into modest circumstances in a small town in western Massachusetts' rural countryside. Against the odds, James would earn an endowed chair at Harvard Law, where he mentored future generations of Supreme Court justices. Chauncey would also come to teach at Harvard, ranking among the most innovative and influential philosophers of his generation. This is the story of their improbable rise into the Brahmin stratosphere. And in equal measure, this is the story of their enduring friendship along the journey. James and Chauncey were adolescents when they first met in the 1840s in Northampton, Massachusetts, a village of some 4,000 souls. Chauncey visited James's household often, sometimes staying for all three meals in a day. The two boys passed their days trekking across meadows and peeking into empty factories, and their exploration was intellectual as well. Between the ages of 11 and 22, they would school together, read together, discuss together. When they were teenagers, Northampton experienced a strong religious revival. James later remembered how Chauncey remained relatively unaffected, showing early signs of his future philosophical vocation. In James's words, Chauncey kept throughout an attitude of amused observation, a state of mind which had in it not merely the distrust or indifference of a Unitarian, but the cool curiosity of a philosopher. Neither James nor Chauncey anticipated enrolling at the nexus of the Brahmin universe, Harvard University in Cambridge, Mass. James simply lacked the funds, and Chauncey lacked the support of his father to attend college at all. But a local town matriarch named Mrs. Ann Lyman, who had a well-earned reputation for helping local youth, changed both of their lives forever. Mrs. Lyman contributed toward James's tuition, outfitted his room with furniture, and even sewed shirts for him to wear in his new life as a Harvard man. She was equally determined to see Chauncey take up a spot alongside James at Harvard. But there were obstacles for her to clear to that end. Of course, she first had to persuade Chauncey's father to let him attend college. And Chauncey presented complications all his own. The admissions test, which emphasized classical languages, was not exactly focused on the kinds of subjects that Chauncey thrilled to. Mrs. Lyman preemptively took measures to ensure that a low exam score would not preclude Chauncey's acceptance to Harvard. When he and James appeared in Cambridge in the summer of 1848 for the entrance exam, they found that Mrs. Lyman had already arrived in Cambridge herself to petition the Harvard president on Chauncey's behalf. She told James, "I have seen the president and said all I could for Chauncey, and I have no doubt he will get in." Mrs. Lyman's confidence proved well-founded, as Chauncey would indeed join James at Harvard. Chauncey, more than James, could readily be termed a genius. James once recalled, with a mix of admiration and envy, "It grew more and more surprising to us to see how little he read and how much he knew." James was consistently the more productive, organized, and diligent of the two. Chauncey preferred to be adrift in thought. It turned out that assiduous work, more than raw genius, translated to a life of distinction. James ranked far higher than did Chauncey in their graduating class. Then, in their early adulthood, James steadily succeeded at legal practice, while Chauncey proved irregular in his work, his sleep, and his diet. James married a proper Brahmin daughter, while Chauncey never married at all. Chauncey's recurring battles with depression and alcoholism kept him from realizing his full potential. He was still brilliant, writing influential essays about philosophy for taste-making publications. He even taught at Harvard. But in contrast to James, who was graced with a named chair on the faculty of Harvard Law, Chauncey was tasked merely with the sporadic course on a temporary basis. James had reached the center of the Brahmin circle. Chauncey only flirted with its edges. It was in 1875, when they were in their 40s, that James's journey permanently deviated from Chauncey's. That summer, James retreated to his summer home on Mount Desert Island off the coast of Maine. The island had been the site of numerous trips over the years for James and Chauncey. Under the summer skies, Chauncey would offer his characteristically eccentric musings, which James and other friends jokingly dubbed the Mount Desert philosophy. With James rejuvenating yet again in Mount Desert that summer, he looked forward to welcoming back his old friend once more. James received a letter from Chauncey in early September indicating, quote, "If I do not get from you any discouragement, I propose to go down by the Bangor boat on Tuesday next." James went to greet the Bangor boat's arrival at Mount Desert on the appointed day, but Chauncey was nowhere to be seen. And so James awaited the subsequent boat from Bangor, and again, Chauncey wasn't on it. James soon discovered why. He recalled, "Instead of welcoming my friend, I opened the Boston paper to read of his sudden death. And the date of the paper was the day of his funeral." As it turns out, Chauncey's landlord had discovered him unconscious, collapsed over his desk, the victim of a stroke likely induced by his drinking habit. He died within a matter of hours. James was, of course, deeply bereaved. They had forged a friendship in boyhood that took them from the meadows of rural Massachusetts to the quads of Harvard Yard. For decades, they studied, conversed, and explored together. Yet James managed to claim his stake in a Brahmin world that Chauncey never inhabited quite as fully. And now, at the age of 45, Chauncey was suddenly no more. As James poignantly mused, "When his death came, it brought to me the sad reflection that I had been for many years near a wisdom and a sweetness which I had but imperfectly appreciated. It was my oldest and most intimate friend that had gone."
7: 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And a special thanks to Andrew Poorwancher, and he is a Jack Miller Center Fellow. This story is adapted from his book, The Prophet of Harvard Law. The Jack Miller Center is a nationwide network of scholars and teachers dedicated to educating the next generation about America's founding principles and history. 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The story of the Harvard's country boys, here on Our American Stories.
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6: And we return to Our American Stories. And for many of us, our first job is one of our most memorable. Which makes sense. First jobs help shape people. And for many of us, become our first taste in real adult responsibility. Up next, a story about a first job. Here's our regular contributor from Delaware, Brent Timmons, with his story.
7: During my high school and college years, I worked at a restaurant, the Fenwick Crab House, in Fenwick Island, Delaware. The restaurant was owned by Casher and Mabel Evans from 1962 to 1983. In February of 2006, I sent this letter to Mrs. Evans. Mr. Evans had previously passed. Dear Mrs. Evans, this correspondence is long overdue. There were a few things I've been meaning to tell you. This is no exaggeration. I have a dream about the Crab House two or three times a year. It is always a similar dream. I come into the kitchen, years after having worked there, and I am expected to cook. But it has been so long that I can't remember what to do. It isn't traumatic or anything. I just realize that time has passed and I need to relearn the job. Those years in the kitchen must have made quite an impression for me to still be dreaming about the Crab House. I became aware of job openings through Michael. It was the spring after we got our driver's license, 1977. Mike came to school one day and said he had gotten a job at the Crab House. I asked what he would be doing. Washing dishes and peeling potatoes are the only two chores I can recall. I could do that, I thought, and working with my best friend Mike would be ideal. A nervous phone call to Mr. Evans ended with an invitation to come to Selbyville to interview for a job. He told me where he lived, a white house in view of Rick's Laundromat, the only house with a picket fence. I drove to Selbyville to a house with a picket fence in view of Rick's. No one came to the door. A neighbor alerted me that I was at the wrong house. you lived in the other only house with the picket fence. I passed the interview and had landed my first job. Perhaps it was my relation to my grandfather Elias, a good friend of Mr. Evans, that made him feel obligated to give me a chance. Well, that, and how hard could it be anyway? Despite my inability to find your house, I did find the Crab House on that first day of work. I drove down with Mike, thinking the company would help with first day jitters. I had known a few people who had worked there, my older brother Buddy included. He lasted about a week. My first day on the job, I came under the instruction of Will Daisy. Will was only a couple of years older than I, but seemed much more mature and wise. He became one of my mentors at the Crab House. He seemed flawless in his job. He was universally accepted as our peer leader. While Will was our peer leader, we also had our teacher leader, Dave Baker, who coached basketball and taught school. How did you find these guys? Dave had been there 13 years, and Will about 5 by the time I came. They were wholeheartedly devoted to the restaurant, but most of all, devoted to the Crab House family. I had great respect for both of them. You know as well as I that the Crab House would have been a very different place without them. I learned from them what to find the proper relationship between us employees and you and Mr. Evans, the owners. That first summer, I washed dishes and did occasionally peel potatoes, although you had that nifty potato peeler. I learned that if you left the potatoes in too long, you ended up with potatoes the size of golf balls and cherry tomatoes. And I also learned, or actually relearned, to make salad. We made salad on that table in the back porch next to the coleslaw mixer. I was standing there one day during cucumbers. It took no great skill. Cut both ends off and feed them through the slicer. But I managed to fumble on step one. I was cutting the ends back to where the seeds started. Mr. Evans came strolling in to see what we were up to. "Why are you cutting so much off the end of the cucumber?" he questioned. "Well, that's the way my mother does it," I responded. It was then I first learned about the quick wit and intolerance for impertinence of Mr. Evans. "How long has your mother been in the restaurant business?" he bellowed. I don't think I intentionally determined to cut the cucumbers in a way that was different from how I was told to, but I did learn that day the importance of paying close attention to instructions. We've gotten many a laugh recalling that story. My mother especially enjoyed it.

0: It may have been about my second year when my impertinence reared its ugly head again. I was a slow learner. Mr. Townsend, a very, very old man, would come in to eat several times a week. I didn't really grasp the significance of what Mr. Evans was doing for him at the time, because I was young and self-centered. Mr. Evans would hand-prepare Mr. Townsend's dinner. It was usually, no, make that always, broiled chicken breast, no skin, sautéed asparagus, and boiled potatoes. Mr. Evans viewed the task of cooking for his old friend as a privilege. I viewed it as just a chore. Sometimes Mr. Evans would cut up the chicken himself, but often he would come to me and ask that I go get a chicken and do the honors, as I was one of the resident chicken prep guys. By this time in my crab house career, I had advanced to clam man, a job I took over from Rex Palmer. I thought that I was very busy one night when Mr. Evans requested that I cut up 2 chicken breasts for him. A little exasperated and wondering why he couldn't do it himself, I said, "Mr. Evans, I'm really busy right now." Wrong answer. "You're not too busy to work for me," he shouted. I had missed the whole point of Mr. Townsend's dinners. I was too young to have an old friend that I loved to serve. I had my first serious relationship while working at the Crab House. She was a wonderful girl, and Mr. Evans loved her. But he felt it was important to constantly tell me the hazards of first relationships. He warned me over and over about these hazards. I ignored him, and finally figured out on my own that maybe these should not occur your senior year of high school. I had my second serious relationship right after ending the relationship with my first, also a waitress at the Crab House. She was a wonderful girl as well, and Mr. Evans loved her as well too. He did not warn me about second relationships. His mistake was that he should have warned the girls about me, not the other way around.
1: And you've been listening to Brent Timmons share with great detail, great emotional memory too, his first job at the Crab House. From everything from his duties to, well, his loves, his first 2 loves, springing from that employment. And there's nothing like working to get to know people, especially in a business like that. The amount of time you spend together and the stress you suffer through together and the slow times you get through together. When we come back, more of Brent Timmons on his first job at the Crab House and the things he learned from it and perhaps is still gleaning some wisdom from. More with Brent Timmons, his first job here on Our American Story.
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1: And we continue with Our American Stories and Brent Timmons' story on his first job at the Fenwick Crab House in Delaware, working for Casher and Mabel Evans. I might point out that this story is actually a reading of a letter he wrote to Mabel Evans. When we last left off, Brent was telling us about some of the lessons he learned there, from the pitfalls of young love to how to cut a cucumber properly. Let's continue with the story.
0: I mentioned that I had taken over the job of clam man for Rex. Rex had a way of joking and kidding that I really enjoyed. One day, while training me on the clam steamer, he mentioned that if you aren't sure if a clam is good or not, you can tap two together. If they make a solid clicking sound, they are both good. If one is dead, it won't hold its shell tightly together, and it will make a dull thud. It was legitimate instruction, I think. You never knew about Rex. He may have overemphasized the necessity of this task, because I took him to mean that you should do this on every clam you put in the bucket for steaming. So if you were to observe me doing clams, you would have heard an incessant tapping. I can be a little compulsive, and it became a compulsion to tap clams together. I didn't want a dead clam in the steamer. Mr. Evans caught me doing this early on. He asked why I was knocking the clams together, and I told him, not impertinently, mind you, that I was checking to see if they were good. Rex told me to do it, I added. I had learned from the cucumber episode to follow instructions to the T. Mr. Evans roared in laughter. From that day on, he referred to me as Knock Knock. It makes me laugh just thinking about it. The following spring, working some before the season started, he had forgotten what nickname he had given me. I reminded him, and Knock Knock stuck for the rest of my time at the Crab House. Eventually, I moved up to line cook. It wasn't until recently that I realized I wasn't really cut out to be a line cook. My favorite thing to do at the Crab House was to cook out of Siberia 2. Siberia was a long stroll to the other end of the kitchen and was given that name due to its remote location. Siberia 2 was the smaller line in that kitchen. I liked Siberia 2 because I would have just a couple of waitresses and would be able to work on one or two orders at a time. What I realized just a few years ago is that I am not a great multitask person. I don't do well trying to do a bunch of stuff all at once, thus my attraction to the small line in Siberia. My next favorite job was Siberia 1. It was not as busy as the main kitchen, and much less chaotic. So even when it did get busy down there, there were fewer things to distract me from cooking. Plus, working in Siberia 1 normally meant you would be the first to get off work. I don't know if everyone else knew this about my abilities or not. If they did, they were sensitive enough not to make a big deal out of it. But my guess is that you all understood our strengths and weaknesses and put us where we would work the best. It was wise on your part, and as I look back, much appreciated on mine. One of the things I really enjoyed was the preseason work. I enjoyed going with Will and Mr. Evans down to the Crab House before we opened for the season. I liked being in that select group of people who could be on the inside. Perhaps I was really seeking to be a right hand. I wanted to be a go-to guy for Mr. Evans. On a Saturday morning after the restaurant season had ended, Mr. Evans called me at home. He invited me to go to a University of Delaware football game with you. It was the same day that my grandfather chose to dig out his potatoes, a yearly task for one Saturday in the fall. He would plant rows and rows, enough to feed everyone in our family who wanted them, for the entire winter. We would all go and dig them out after he turned over the dirt with the tractor. It was an all-day affair of digging, loading them into baskets, and transporting them to the pump house for storage. I enjoyed it, to a degree, but I also viewed it as sort of an obligation, partly so we could share in the free potatoes all winter, and partly because Pop-Pop couldn't do it alone. The day Mr. Evans called, I can't really say I was totally thrilled about going to the game. I had never been to a college game, and there were the potatoes. Looking back, I am sure my family would have given me the go-ahead to go to the game, but I dug potatoes instead. I should have gone to the game with you and Mr. Evans. I should have taken advantage of your generosity. It was a great privilege to have been invited to spend the day with you, and in my short-sightedness, I missed it. There is a brick wall in front of Prince George's Chapel in Dagsboro. Sections of it have been replaced over the years due to cars driving through it. Some of those bricks were due to Kendra West driving her car through it late one night after work. She fell asleep on her way home. I don't exactly know what you did, but I recall hearing that you either loaned her the money to buy a new car or gave her some money towards a new car. Either way, it was a very generous and caring thing for you to do, and I took note of it. It was completely in character for both of you. One summer, Dorothy had a hernia repaired. You made a place for her out front, seating customers while she recovered. Perhaps it was a wise move on your part, as she was so cheerful and chatty and cute. But I was very aware that you were taking care of her until she was well enough to go back to waiting tables. While I was dating Sherry, you invited us to a New Year's Eve party in Rehoboth, the Old Landing Country Club, I think, or perhaps it was the Rehoboth Beach Yacht and Country Club. It was a very classy affair, as one would expect. The old folks did the jitterbug and whatnot. We felt privileged to spend the evening with you. I knew that we were much more than a couple of kids who just worked for you, and that is my whole point. You and Mr. Evans made us all a part of your lives. We were not just employees. You loved us, and we loved you back, because you earned it by investing yourselves in our lives. I learned in those 5 years that life isn't just about work. It is more about people. And when you do it right, some of us end up dreaming about it for the next 24 years. I've often wondered if I could have better spent my summers someplace other than the Crab House. At least one spring, I was considering looking elsewhere for a summer job. I waited until late spring to call Mr. Evans and let him know I would like to return to the Crab House that year. Mr. Evans seemed to know what I had been contemplating. He didn't say much about it, but he said just enough to let me know it bothered him that I had felt the need to consider going someplace else. I could only recall thinking about not returning that one year. If I had, in fact, done something else with my summers, I would not have learned about the pitfalls of young relationships, a first-hand experience I shall be sure to try to relate to my own children. I would have missed the opportunity to work with a wide variety of young kids of all kinds of backgrounds. The Crab House was a training ground for relationships. I would have missed all of that, and I would not have had the opportunity to work with a couple 50 years my senior, and to develop a friendship with that couple that went far beyond an employee-employer relationship. I don't think the fruit of that experience is over yet. I fully expect someday to have an opportunity to befriend young men and women 50 years my junior and be able to influence their lives as you and Mr. Evans did mine. And at that time, I expect to hear an almost audible bell go off in my head, and I'll say to myself, now this is why I spent 5 of the most impressionable years of my life at the Crab House with Mr. and Mrs. Evans.
1: And a terrific job on the production by Monty. And a special thanks to Brent Timmons for sharing his story of his first summer job. And by the way, he did that by reading a letter that he had written to Mabel Evans. She and her husband, Cash, were the owners of the Fenwick Crab House, where young Brent did so much learning. Working for a couple 50 years older than him, well, that memory still burns in him because he's now hoping to transfer his knowledge to a generation or two generations behind him. And that's how so much of our learning happens. It gets passed along from generation to generation. And we love sharing these intergenerational stories because old and young have a lot to give each other. The story of Brent Timmons, the story of a first job, of first loves, and so much more here on Our American Story. 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
20: News this hour from Town Hall. I'm John Scott. President Trump urging supporters to come out to vote in November at a campaign rally in Durant, Oklahoma. The president said the last time the radical left was in power, they gave the U.S. the worst inflation in the nation's history.
21: Since I took office, we've created more than 1 million private sector jobs, and more Americans are working today in our country than at any time by far in history.
20: His stop in Oklahoma, part of a broader tour touting the economy ahead of the midterms. Earlier Thursday, the president visited Denton, Texas, where he toured the Peterbilt Motors facility. On Friday, he's in Alabama. The Fly Dubai captain, who was stabbed by his co-pilot in the cockpit, is being called a hero. Israeli officials say Captain Smit Machar, recovering in a hospital after his co-pilot, reportedly stabbed him during a flight to Israel in an attempt to crash the jet that was carrying 174 people. The injured captain was able to let passengers into the cockpit, who subdued that attacker. A long pause on Pentagon staffing starting to lift.
22: The Army has lifted its civilian hiring freeze and can fill jobs up to 96% of its authorized workforce. The freeze began when President Trump took office and gave the service time to cut redundant roles and rebalance the civilian force. Hiring is now aimed at priority missions tied to readiness and the warfighter. Willie Nelson, Washington.
20: An urgent search underway for a person still missing after a medical helicopter crash.
23: Two people are confirmed dead and two are hospitalized after the crash. The fifth person has not been found despite an overnight search. The helicopter went down in the water off Pebbly Beach shortly before 8 o'clock Pacific time Wednesday night. It happened shortly after takeoff. Reach Air Medical Services confirms one of its helicopters was involved. The condition of the two surviving victims is unclear. I'm Daniel Martindale.
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20: Lyft agreeing to pay $272.5 million in the California driver misclassification lawsuit.
23: It's the largest wage and hour settlement in state history. It settles a lawsuit claiming Lyft misclassified drivers as independent contractors. Drivers say that made them lose wage and workplace protections required under state law. 87% of the total settlement will go directly to drivers. The cities of San Francisco, San Diego, and Los Angeles were part of the case, which originated in Alameda County. California voters approved Prop 22 in 2020. It created a separate classification framework for app-based drivers who meet specified criteria. I'm Daniel Martindale.
20: New Jersey State Police say DNA test helped identify a retired Coast Guard officer from South Carolina found a mile off of Atlantic City's coastline 45 years ago. Glenn Napoleon Burbage flew into town in March of 81. He was never heard from again. News at townhall.com. A lawsuit over a memorial plaque to the police who helped defend the U.S. Capitol on January 6, 2021 is not moving forward.
3: A federal judge dismissed former Capitol Police Officer Harry Dunn and D.C. Metro Officer Daniel Hodges' suit on Wednesday, ruling they had no standing on the basis of psychic injuries. The pair sued to have their names placed on the plaque rather than a blanket acknowledgement of the law enforcement agencies who responded to quell the unrest. I'm at Mattinson.
20: In high-tech news, a company out of California unveiling a new semi-humanoid robot designed to complete workplace tasks on its own. Dynarobotics says its robot is built to perform full workflows on its own, including loading washers, folding towels, chopping vegetables, stocking shelves. The technology is already being used in restaurants and hotels. More on these stories at townhall.com.
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14: 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Gary McNamara and Eric Harley talk about everything from politics to social issues and news of the day. Whether you're up late or you're just starting your day, welcome to the show from the Relief Factor Studios. 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
25: All across America, we are Red Eye Radio. He is Eric Harley, and I'm Gary McNamara. Welcome and good morning. We're just talking about the president's incredible endorsement of Ken Paxton.
26: Yeah, it's weird because the president was in our neck of the woods about 20 minutes north of here in Denton, Texas, at the Peterbilt plant where they're cranking out a bunch of Peterbilts. By the way, the 389 is a great truck. Being part of the trucking industry, I've been up there to that plant. I don't know how many times they've done some expansion

0: Sexton was, quote, a pain in the ass, end quote, and acknowledged that he was, quote, a little controversial, end quote, during several stops in the Lone Star State in Oklahoma. Usually candid remarks about one of his own endorsees just weeks. Unusually candid remarks about one of his own endorsees just weeks out from the November elections. Here's a quote from the president. When I was being hit by the radical left very hard, harder than a few people, that very few people could have withstood, I was being hit. Ken Paxton was at my side more than anybody. And I have to always remember that because he could be a pain in the ass sometimes, I'll be honest. He went on to say, quote, is he here, by the way? Oh, there he is. Good. I didn't even know if he's here. I don't care. I think he was joking. Anyway, he went on to say, we're going to send Ken Paxton to the U.S. Senate because he is, whether you love him or not, he's a little controversial, just slightly, but whether you love him or not, he's probably the best, or certainly one of the best. But the best. Oh.
1: By the way.
0: That's not a ringing endorsement.
1: Well, I think it does not fit what Newt Gingrich was saying the president needs to do.
0: It's not quite on point with that, the point that Newt and we have made. There is the polls are showing that Tallarico and Paxton are, you know, very close. We'll see what happens, and we'll see if those polls, any of those polls, are accurate, and if Paxton ends up winning, we'll see where that goes. But Super PAC linked to Senate Republican leadership is poised to spend at least $100 million dollars to support Paxton.
1: Yep.
0: This again from the Hill.
1: There's a ton of money coming in now.
0: The nonpartisan election handicapper Cook Political Report rates the open Texas Senate seat as a toss-up, but you know, we'll see. There's in that, I have seen. I was telling you earlier. The only ads I have seen for that race have been anti-Tallarico ads, and they're not from the Paxton campaign, I don't believe. I believe they're from a PAC.
1: Yeah.
0: And they talk about the radicals. You know, he's too radical. At the end, they say he's too loco for Texas. That's how they end it. But he talks about, you know, how Jesus was a radical feminist and the whole thing and all of these things. And so the one I'm seeing is a very quick web ad that's 15, 20 mm-hmm. seconds long. And so I've seen those. I don't see a lot of ads because I don't see them on YouTube, but I see them on other social medias and those. You know, again, we'll see.
1: Again, it's tough because you don't get to see all the ads. And we've always stated this when it comes to Senate races or races in other states. And we've said it's tough to get a handle on it because you don't live in that state and
0: right.
1: you don't see the commercials.
0: Right, right.
1: And again, I haven't seen every single commercial and where they're placed and all that. But all I have to say is from the ads I've seen, it looks like Tallarico is just trying to be a nice guy that people like.
0: Yeah. Yeah.
1: You know, the one ad, the one I saw, a couple of weeks ago, I mean, it just was every single break it was on.
0: Yeah.
1: And it was him, again, as I've talked about, him as a server at a restaurant serving people food and saying, you know, and smiling and everything else. I think he's looking to get the likability factor and really not try to talk about the issues. The ads, whether it's a PAC that's doing it or Paxton, are more effective to me because I want to know where you stand on the issues and where the other person stands on the issues. And they seem to be disseminating that pretty well. Whether that's going to affect independence the way it affected me.
0: Yeah.
1: Because I was looking at it and I said, well, what can, you know, Tallarico can go in there and try to be mainstream. He's lying if he does it.
0: Yeah.

0: Right.
1: But, you know, what else can Tallarico sell except I'm a nice guy, like me. Right. And likability does help win elections. And he's probably saying, look.
0: Mom Donnie.
1: Perfect example.
0: People liked him. Even the ones that said they were going to, some that said they were going to vote for him ahead of the election said, yeah, we don't believe the policies work, but we like the guy.
1: Well, who was it? Piker. Hassan Piker was saying, you know, we're going to make sure that if he gets to be the senator in Texas, that he governs as a liberal and not a moderate. I'm like, well, I don't think you have any worries, Mr. Piker.
0: Right.
1: Tallarico's as radical as you can get.
0: Exactly.
1: Of course he's going to govern as a radical.
0: Yes.
1: Because he's not a moderate.
0: No, he isn't.
1: You know, and I'm just like, did he, you know, I was trying to figure out why Piker communicated that message. But then again, I guess you could look at him on a lot of the messages and go, what's your point besides being a hate monger? What is it? But, and so that's how I view it right now. I've just viewed the ads that I've seen. And to me, for somebody who thinks like me, the Paxton ads are more effective, whether they come from his campaign or the PACs. And we'll see what happens over the next few weeks. But they're not, you know, the problem for Tallarico is they can play the audio of him saying it.
0: Yes. Yeah. And there was audio of him in this ad that I saw. And so, you know, those are things that work. Something we have said for the longest time the GOP needs to do. And remember, Rapid Response 47. Remember, they were posting entire interviews of Kamala Harris. Like, the entire interview.
1: Yeah, I know. Remember that.
0: Just, here you go. Here's our ad for the day. And that's what you do. Because it was so horrible for her. And that's what you do for the left. It needs to be the drive between now and Election Day has to be focused on how radical the left is and how dangerous it becomes if they get power. If they get momentum in any way as a party, if one day they've got the House, the Senate, and the White House again, I can't imagine what they're going to do. But it's going to be more the same, accelerated, because they'll realize their time is limited and they will push it to no end. And that's a problem. That is a massive, massive concern and should be for every American. And if you're a liberal and you vote for Democrats, you should be concerned too.
1: Are you ready for this? Another poll?
0: Mm.
1: Harvard Harris, since we're just talking about the Democrats.
0: Yeah.
1: There's another poll out for the Democrats.
0: Okay.
1: For the presidential nomination.
0: All right.
1: Harris, 38. Newsom, 17. She has a 21-point lead.
0: All right.
1: Buttigieg, Ocasio-Cortez, 12. Buttigieg, 11. And everybody else is in single figures. Shapiro, 7. Beshear, 7. Pritzker, 5. So, there you go.
0: Wow.
1: But she's at 38. And Newsom, 17. So there's still some hoping. Look, got to get the guy with the hairdo.
0: Yeah.
1: You know, got to get the guy that looks like Pat Riley.
0: Yeah.
1: But yeah, so I when you were just talking about Harris, and what's remember the woman that did the Harris, I can't think of her name. Is it Elise something? I can't think of her name. She did it so well.
0: She did Harris
1: so incredibly well.
0: Oh man, it was scary.
1: She had one. Either was on, it had to be on X. Yeah. Maybe it was on Instagram.
0: I don't know.
1: Instagram or X. She does both Harris and AOC.
0: Oh, man.
1: And she has a camera pan from one to the other. She has her hair different for.
0: Oh, man.
1: And she, it's really good.
0: Oh, man.
1: She must be working on doing AOC.
0: Yeah.
1: And it's basically, if we run together, how are we going to do it?
0: Yeah.
1: And it is the funniest damn thing.
0: Oh my god.
1: Because she's doing both AOC and Harris.
0: Oh.
1: It is funny.
0: I love that. I love that.
1: I mean, it's the one I saw was better than anything I've seen on SNL in a while.
0: Yeah.
1: When
0: it comes to impressions, there are a lot of people that do a number of impressions over the years, just generally speaking. When you can get, especially when you can make the point, the late Steve Bridges, who did George W. Bush. Unbelievable.
1: He really did.
0: He did, it was the Foxworthy roast on Comedy Central. And you can find, it goes back a ways. But when he came out in full makeup and he looked identical, the makeup artist, unbelievable. And then his impression of George W. Bush, spot on. But when you can do that and also be relevant, right, in the moment, there are people that do some great Trumps and they're funny. But to do multiple, and Bridges did. So for her to do both of those, I'm telling you, that's a talent.
1: I just can't remember her name. I'll find it. But all I could think was, oh, she's getting ready to start now after the midterms.
0: Yeah, yeah, yeah.
1: This is for the next 2 years.
0: Oh, sure.
1: And I'm thinking, you know what I'm thinking to myself? Huh. Because she does it so well.
0: Yeah.
1: Because it goes from Harris talking, and then the camera goes, it's a sort of a split screen, but you can't see it. It's so it looks like both of them are together.
0: Right.
1: And then AOC responds, and then AOC says something, and Harris responds, and it is word salad like you can't believe.
0: Yeah.
1: From both of them.
0: Oh, my gosh. That's
1: and
0: great.
1: But you look at it.
0: That's
1: you say,
0: the real talent.
1: But here's the problem for Democrats on that.
0: Mm-hmm.
1: It's a parody, but it's not.
0: No.
1: It's almost not
0: it's
1: a parody.
0: It's based on the word salads and the fact that you can do that when you can write it and execute it near perfectly. That to me is just. I mean, that's great.
1: And what I was thinking at the point, I go, okay, what's the business model? Is she going to put this on YouTube, get, you know, 10 million views?
0: Yeah.
1: And she's going to, you know, put them out everywhere. Do it over the next two years.
0: I mean,
1: I'm going to start before the midterm to get a head start on it.
0: Yeah.
1: And I'm thinking to myself, what's the business model going to be? Is she going to be out there promoting herself?
0: She can do public speaking engagements.
1: I know.
0: They'll hire her all day. Conservative groups will hire her all day. Steve Bridges did Obama. He did a number, but he did at one of the White House correspondents' dinners. That's actually one to pull up too. Steve Bridges and George W. Bush. So George W. Bush would say something, and Steve Bridges was at the podium as George W. Bush next to him, and then he would say
1: Esty.
0: Yeah. Okay.
1: It's Esty. Palti, I think.
0: All right.
1: That's your name.
0: And if you know, when you see that, it's like, my gosh. I mean, it's so spot on.
1: Yeah. She did, and remember, she did all the Kamala Harris.
0: Yeah.
1: During the last run-up.
0: That were scary. They were so good.
1: Yeah. But when I saw her do AOC, I'm like, oh, she can't pull it off. And she had the facial motion.
0: Yeah. Yeah.
1: And her way of speaking.
0: Yep.
1: It was funny. And I went, wow, she's going to make a lot of money over the next 2 years doing this.
0: I hope so. I hope so. Good for her.
1: We are Red Eye Radio.
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1: Beer Runner Radio. He's our crony. I'm Gary McNamara. Well, and I saw this, I went, okay, Republicans are going crazy over price controls. You ready for this?
0: All right.
1: John Kennedy, Senator Kennedy, promoting this, you know, because they straightened out the whole college thing, right, this week?
0: Yeah.
1: Apparently.
0: Yeah.
1: But they did not put in price controls that would limit annual ticket price increases for college teams.
0: Yeah.
1: Like, what that you should, the response he got, 90% critical. Like, why don't you worry about the SAVE Act instead of price controls for basketball and football college games.
0: Yeah, right.
1: Here it is.
11: President, there was a time early on in this process that I truly believe this bill was dead as disco. But I think it's going to pass. And that's a tribute to a lot of people's hard work. Now, we've made a lot of people happy with this bill. We've certainly made the colleges happy. We've made the universities happy. We've made their athletic programs happy. We've made their donors happy. We've certainly made the coaches happy. And we made the players happy to the extent that this will provide stability. I guess we made everybody happy. Not exactly. Who makes this possible? Who makes college athletics possible? Who generates all this cash flow? The fans. The fans. And we've done nothing for them. Zero, zilch, nada. And their ticket prices keep going up. And every single one of us in this body has been out there all across America talking about affordability. Yet in some cases, the prices have gone up, go up 30 and 35% a year. My amendment, before you cut me off, Mr. President, I talk slowly and I ought to get extra time. My amendment would prohibit any institution, conference, or intercollegiate athletic association from raising ticket prices by more than 4%.
1: We can stop that right there.
0: Yeah.
12: Yeah.
1: Has he lost his mind on this issue?
12: I'll tell you.
1: Absolutely freaking lost his mind.
12: Critical thinker,
1: yeah,
12: and spot on. This misses the mark. Sorry, it misses the mark. You know, it's not a driving issue.
1: No,
12: it really isn't.

0: News, I'm John Scott. The Tennessee death row inmate who survived an attempted execution is in critical condition. Krista Pike was reportedly still breathing and snoring after receiving two doses of pentobarbital. Her lawyers say there were at least seven needles going into Pike's arm. They're now calling for Governor Bill Lee to commute her sentence. Lee has issued a stay on all executions in the state for now. President Trump urging supporters to come out and vote in November. Speaking at a campaign rally in Durant, Oklahoma Thursday, the president said over a million private sector jobs created since he took office. Democrat Xavier Becerra and Republican Steve Hilton made their cases to become California's next governor after facing off Wednesday night. The candidates clashing on the cost of living, immigration, homelessness, and artificial intelligence during their only scheduled televised debate. This is SRN News.
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7: And he's Eric Carly, and I'm Gary McNamara. Welcome and good morning. You know, I mentioned the whole Kevin Bacon scene from Animal House because it's, you know, thank you, sir, I have another. I mean, just where we're going in our society. And I just happened to see here from Extra TV, Mary Louise Weller apparently has died, who was Mandy Pepperidge.
8: Oh.
7: I'll just say this. The woman that John Belushi was looking at while he was on the ladder at the house.
8: Oh, yeah. Yeah.
7: Remember? And
8: yeah.
7: And she was also the one in the cafeteria before the food fight.
8: Yeah. Yeah.
7: You know, so that's.
8: Yeah.
7: So it's.
8: All right.
7: Now, you know why I mentioned it?
8: Why?
7: It says she was 80. Extra TV had it, and then Wikipedia has it.
8: Mm.
7: Extra TV. Now, again, it's not going to be. She was had a, basically a minor role, but so it may not be, you know, we'll see what happens later on in the day.
8: Right.
7: But, that is what I saw there. So
8: yeah.
7: All right. Now, but we played, you know, the whole thing from John Kennedy. I mean, just like, for God's sakes, it's like, okay, now that we basically set the rules for college football, let's put price controls on it too. Federal government's job is to control college sports because college sports can't control itself. And even to the point, one thing we've missed is we've controlled it and put rules and regulations in all across the board, but we haven't put in price controls. I'm Senator John Kennedy, I'm a conservative, and my belief is price controls for college sports. I'm just. We're so doomed. And he's promoting it, and the response is just we're brutal. You're talking about price controls for college sports, and you know why can't we get the SAVE Act in? Why can't we do? You're agreeing. What the hell are the priorities of Congress? It's like, but we've saved college sports. I don't give a hoot.
9: Well, the thing is, with today's media, you can keep up with your team without having to go. Look, if you don't like the prices, then don't go. I mean, don't spend the money on it. You know, his point is, well, everybody should be able to afford it. Well, no. Price controls don't work. It's, you know, this idea of, you know, and look, each university.
7: I don't care if they work, though. Even if it,
9: they, in this case,
7: even if they worked,
9: yeah,
7: for Senator Kennedy, a Republican that views himself as a conservative,
9: right,
7: to be talking about it's the federal government's job to control the prices of college sports tickets is bat soup crazy.
9: Well, here's the thing: what actually works when it comes to price controls? You start pricing people out of things, people stop going. You know, I mean, apparently they're still getting people going to Cowboys games. I'm not sure why, but they pay these enormous prices. But the thing is that if let the free market decide, saying, well, no, they have to control their prices. You're not going to resonate with anyone. Unless they're, I don't know, Alabama football fan.
7: we've gotten to the point of regulation where, you know, just, and I know it's a nothing burger and it didn't pass.
9: Well, speaking of which,
7: it did. It
9: the didn't. Price of a nothing burger, that would hit home with more Americans.
7: But it's just, you know, the Republicans are all jumping on price controls now, and it's just, to the point, but that he is so confident in it that there he proudly posted that on X, and I really like Senator Kennedy.
9: This is very unlike him,
7: and I agree with that. But for him to post this, I had to ask the question: has he gone nuts on this issue? Has he lost his mind on this issue? Since when is, you know, I have problems with the federal government being involved, and I know you can look at it and go, college football was a mess. You know something? So it's a mess.
9: Yeah.
7: Is it up to the federal government to control and regulate and have antitrust rules and exemptions for sports?
9: Right.
7: You know, we sit there and say, how do we get to the point where the federal government is involved in every little stinking aspect of our life? College football for the masses is entertainment.
9: Yeah.
7: That's what it is. It's entertainment. It's right. It's not a necessary component of our lives.
9: No.
7: It's not. And the federal government, you know, to sit there and, you know, we've gotten so involved. You know, we saw, you know, with the whole antitrust thing for, you know, the Paramount Warner, that whole thing.
9: Mm-hmm. Yeah.
7: Where all these attorney generals of 12 Democrat states, antitrust, antitrust, antitrust. And they were lying. It had nothing to do about antitrust.
9: Right.
7: And I mean, we're just, we figure out, well, but this is the government. So the federal government gets involved in every little stinking aspect of our lives. And we're like, it's about time they controlled college sports pricing. I will say this, though. At least the majority disagree with that and say, what are you doing? Price controls now? Now it's going from credit cards to college sports? Because that's what it is. I mean,
9: where else would you, and how far would you go? You kick this door open, and how far would you go?
7: Yeah, I just, it's just frustrating.
9: And also, what drove him to believe that is a key issue, as we're in now down to weeks before the midterm?
7: Because they believe that everything is about that they're getting killed on prices. That's what it is. They believe the polls that they're getting killed on.
9: How about prices on things that matter?
7: I know.
9: That's my point.
7: Yeah, but I can say this from a Bills fan. When they came up with the PSL, that probably was the number one topic for months in the Western New York area. And still now, the prices of everything at the stadium, probably one of the top one or two issues that is on the news in that particular area.
10: Yeah.
7: Because people are addicted to their sports. And if you're addicted, you want the cheapest price for your addiction.
9: Well, my question more specifically is...
7: I just said that, didn't I?
9: Where was the outrage? Where was the... Yeah, because you saw it in Buffalo. I didn't see that, maybe I missed it, online that would drive Senator John Kennedy to that point.
7: No, there was no talk of legislation in New York.
9: well, and I mean specifically for, you know, college tickets. You know, did I miss a groundswell on social media?
7: No, you didn't. There was none. No,
9: exactly. If it built inside the city of or in the area of Buffalo, you know, based on, you know, the ticket prices for the new stadium and everything else, then it's a local issue and you're going to have people address it. And I don't know, you know, where it comes out.
7: The people had to pay the prices and the PSLs and the stadium is full.
9: Yeah. And that's and same thing with, again, the Cowboys. They're, you know, right. People complained about it and. There are people that will go. There are people that can't afford to go. Well, it's on TV. And also, how critical is it in your life? How critical is it?
7: I don't have a college football team, so it's not.
9: I didn't go to college, so it certainly isn't.
7: Well, and if I cheer for the University of Buffalo, their tickets are probably, I don't know, $10 or $20 to go to the games.
9: Yeah.
7: You know, it's a college where, you know, that's the city where I'm from. And that college, I've gone to games before there because it's right around the corner from where I used to live.
9: Right.
7: So, and I would go to basketball games there too, but they're not $300-$400.
9: Well, remember there was a push to limit the ticket prices, you know, the basically centered around Ticketmaster for concerts. You know, they wanted to limit ticket prices. They wanted to limit, you know, the fees and everything that they could charge and everything. I could go into concerts a long time ago.
7: Well, it's when, I'll never forget, because I can't believe I missed it the first time when it came in 2004 when it was in Dallas.
9: Mm-hmm.
7: And that was Eric Clapton's guitar festival.
9: Mm-hmm.
7: You know, and it was for his, you know, his, the rehab place.
9: Crossroads,
7: right. Mm-hmm. And I got the DVD, I don't know, probably a few years after.
9: Yeah, yeah.
7: I love watching that DVD. It's fantastic.
9: Great.
7: I mean, every form of not just rock.
9: Yeah, blues.
7: But I mean, blues.
9: Jazz.
7: Indian.
9: Right.
7: You know, yeah. I mean, just you talk.
9: Unreal.
7: All the different types of instruments with strings.
9: Mm-hmm.
7: And they had, you know, the smaller concerts that were around the Cotton Bowl and everything
9: mm-hmm.
7: else.
9: Mm-hmm.
7: And it's just fantastic.
9: Mm-hmm.
7: And I went, I'm going to go the next time that's in town. Well, they mm-hmm. were doing it at the, you know, the American Airlines Center, mm-hmm. and they were going to do it all around, you know, inside and all the bars around there. And I said, you know what I'm going to do? I'm going to get tickets for both nights. And I'm going to, you know, make it a weekend, get a hotel and stay
9: right.
7: down there and experience it and go to all the little, you know, bars that have, you know, that has groups and everything else.
9: Mm-hmm.
7: It's like, each night was like $800.
9: Yeah.
7: Like, out of your mind.
9: Right.
7: I didn't go. I wanted to go. I didn't go.
9: Hey,
7: I didn't scream for price controls.
9: If the fans want to pay that and they want to pay that, you know, if they're into that and that's worth it to them, great. You know, but we don't need price controls to determine what the market's going to be.
7: Yeah. It's so frustrating. But we can leave this segment with this, and it sort of relates a little bit.
9: Hmm.
7: But it's a lot worse than anything Kennedy has ever said.
9: Mm.
7: The dangers of... I'm just going to read you the first sentence. Richard Stern, National Review, okay?
9: Yeah.
7: There is an intelligence loose in the world that has no respect for humanity. It seeks to manipulate us, pit us against one another, and harness us for its own purposes. And it's certain, and it is certain that it can run your life better than you can. It's not what you're thinking. The intelligence is that every socialist and collectivist who has ever lived, from Karl Marx to Bernie Sanders, whether or not maligned artificial intelligence truly poses a threat, misaligned human intelligence seeking to concentrate unlimited power in the hands of government bureaucrats remain the greatest threat we face. And goes on to talk about, it's not, we shouldn't really be worried. The worry is not artificial intelligence. The worry is human intelligence.
9: Yeah.
7: That's the problem.
9: Right.
7: I thought that was fantastic.
9: No, I love it.
7: What a timely article to write.
9: That's great. That's great.
7: It's true, because we walk around like a bunch of clones. Socialism, communism. Yeah. Did you open up a damn history book?
9: Right. No, it's like they're deliberately going out of the way. You mentioned brainwashing yesterday, and I was thinking, it's like they take their brain in to get it washed. They're deliberately asking for the brainwashing. They're asking to be ignorant. Please give me the blinders that I can put on, better blinders. I want to be more ignorant, even though the technology is available today, now more than ever, to be more informed.
7: You know, virtue signaling is willful ignorance and increased passion for your own ignorance.
9: Write that down. We may have to. We may have to keep that quote.
7: I'll think about that. I'll have it. It just popped into my mind.
9: Yeah.
7: I'll write it in the right way.
9: We'll frame it and put it up on the wall. We're gonna have to repeat that. Yeah.
7: I like that. We are Red Eye Radio.
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0: Okay, maybe this is better because I did that ad lib. 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Virtue signaling in 2026 is to maximize our ignorance and drastically increase our passion and intensity for our stated maximized ignorance.
1: Keep that. Did you write it down?
0: Yeah. Virtue signaling in 2026 is to maximize our ignorance and drastically increase our passion and intensity for our stated maximized ignorance.
1: Put some fancy font on that, okay? Because I want to frame it. We'll get some cool-looking paper and a frame. Put it up here. I like that one. I like that one a lot. Because it says so much. And that's actually what it is.
0: Just popped into my mind. I went,
1: but you know what? It is the full circle that is the left. That is the willfully ignorant. And they really take great pride in it. And you bring in the virtue signaling part of it. And
0: I had to add to it. Yeah, because that's what virtue
1: is. It really is.
0: Because it's a badge of honor. I'm virtue signaling that I have incredible ignorance and I've got such increased passion for my stated maximized ignorance.
1: How many high profile liberals have been on Bill Maher's podcast and he said to them, you don't even know what's going on? And they admitted they didn't. It was, I don't know, 3 or 4 in the last several months. And we played the audio and they're like, You don't even know what's going on with your own side. There's a perfect example.

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12: News this hour from Town Hall. I'm John Scott. In Denton, Texas, north of Dallas, President Trump toured the Peterbilt Motors facility. He told workers the stock market is through the roof and poverty numbers are low. His stop in Texas, part of a broader tour touting the economy ahead of the midterms. He says his economic policies are working.
13: We have the best ever on the subject of individual wealth, higher for everybody than ever before.
12: Thursday night, the president held a rally in Durant, Oklahoma. The busy schedule continues. Tomorrow, the president in Mobile, Alabama. Next week, the president heading to upstate New York to give the Republican running for governor a much-needed boost in the polls. Krista Pike's attorney says she remains alive following Tennessee's failed attempt to execute her.
14: Pike attorney Randy Spivey says they don't know her prognosis.
15: We, at this point, do not know the ramifications of the chemical torture that she has endured.
14: Spivey says the execution team spent an hour trying to establish IV access before Pike received two doses of phenobarbital. He added they warned the state months ago about potential problems.
15: The state of Tennessee has shown us again that they are not capable of carrying out an execution consistent with basic human dignity.
14: The attorneys are asking Governor Bill Lee to commute Pike's death sentence. I'm Scott Hooper.
12: The wildcard round in the MLB playoffs is over. The Braves took down the Phillies 6-2 in a decisive Game 3. Atlanta squares off against Los Angeles
16: in Game 1 of the National League Division Series on Saturday. The other games get underway on the same day. The Brewers and Padres battle from Milwaukee in the other NL matchup. In the American League, the Guardians will be dueling the White Sox in a Central showdown from Cleveland, while the Rays and the Yankees, they will be squaring off. For all these stories from townhall.com.
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16: About 10 million Americans are not seeking treatment for high blood pressure despite being eligible. That's according to research from the American Heart Association and American College of Cardiology.
18: And if you look at the risk over 10 years, you know, hypertension may account for almost 200,000 to 300,000 deaths that could be prevented.
16: Dr. Grant Reed with the Cleveland Clinic says symptoms may not be noticeable, so blood pressure screenings in childhood and adulthood should be done at checkups. He says medication may not always be necessary because sometimes improvements can be made with lifestyle changes. Nike releasing its new Caitlin Clark signature shoe. The Caitlin ones will be available on Nike.com and will come in Caitlin blue and warning code yellow. These shoes are built for the speed, range, and unpredictability of Clark's game. 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The Justice Department announcing the arrest of 10 people accused of voter fraud in Minnesota.
19: Attorney General Todd Blanch says the charges involve illegal voting in 2022, 2024, and the primary elections earlier this year. Blanch said the defendants that have been charged include foreign nationals from Brazil, Ghana, and Liberia. Blanch said they made false claims that they were citizens. I'm Mark Mayfield.
16: A bid to get Lindsey Clancy's murder charges dropped has been thrown out by a judge in Massachusetts. Judge William Sullivan denied a motion by attorney Kevin Reddington on Thursday that would have found her not guilty of murdering her three children. Reddington had said that there was no evidence that said Clancy admitted to the murders. Clancy's first trial ended last month with jurors deadlocked over her insanity defense. The 36-year-old former labor and delivery nurse is due back in court on November 2nd. More on these stories at townhall.com.
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0: 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Gary McNamara and Eric Hurley talk about everything from politics to social issues and news of the day. 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
1: Hi.
2: Good morning.
1: Happy Friday. By the way, we never welcomed our audience to Talktober.
2: Oh, that's right.
1: Yeah.
2: Remember all the classic rock stations in the 70s?
1: It's Rocktober.
2: Well, they weren't classic rock back then.
1: No, they were just rock.
2: They're just rock.
1: Rocktober. It's Rocktober.
2: It's Rocktober.
1: Coming up, we got Bob Seger, Pink Floyd, and Led Zeppelin.
2: Boston.
1: And some Eric Clapton for you.
2: And we were going to play REO Speedwagon, but it's 1982 now. And they've gone soft adult contemporary. They're no longer a progressive rock band.
1: We will not be playing Keep On Loving You by REO Speedwagon.
2: I remember.
1: Look, Roll With The Changes, to me, is one of those songs that will get me out of bed, get me motivated. It's a great song. Great song to play drums to, by the way. And I love that song, but the Keep On Loving You and the ballads. Look, they made a $1 trillion off
2: yes,
1: of it.
2: That's true.
1: You know, they made a ton of money off of it, and you know, the band broke up. Kevin Cronin can't perform

0: you go back and, you know, Time Waits for No One, and yeah. You know that is the most prog rock song you could possibly ever hear in your life.
1: Well, Air Supply recently changed their name. They had to upgrade it to modern sensibilities, and it's Oxygen Supply. So it's they've aged a little bit. It's, God bless. Look. Yes. We don't. By the way, when we do that with music, hey, if you love that music, that's good for you. That's, you know, that's awesome. Don't play it around me. But if just, you know, if that's your thing, that's fine. My wife loves the 70s channel, you know, and it's funny because you came in one night and you were listening to the 70s channel on satellite, and you said you heard this, the DJ, whoever it was, on the 70s channel say, "It turns out the most popular name for a dog is Bella."
0: Yeah.
1: And then he says, "I wonder if Eric ever had a dog named Bella."
0: Yes.
1: Well, of course, you work with an Eric, being me. He was introducing an Eric Clapton song.
0: Yes.
1: And this Eric did have a Bella, my beloved Bella, who passed away last year. It sounded weird to you. I said if Barb and I had heard that on the radio, and we listened to it a lot, that would have freaked us out.
0: Well, what I found out about music, and this really started happening about 10 years ago, probably when I got into my 60s.
1: Yeah.
0: And like all the, you know, growing up, we grew up with Top 40 radio.
1: Yeah.
0: And Top 40 radio is unlike anything that you really hear.
1: All genres.
0: Today, all genres of music were being played.
1: Yeah.
0: And so you were exposed to everything.
1: Right.
0: I mean, you'd hear Bread and then The Who.
1: Yeah. Right.
0: And so.
1: And then eventually, like, crossover country, Alabama, Kenny Rogers.
0: Alabama. Yeah. I remember working for a Top 40 radio station in the early 80s.
1: Yeah.
0: And we were playing Alabama.
1: Yeah.
0: Eddie Rabbit.
1: Right. Yes.
0: You know, Dolly Parton.
1: Right.
0: And it was a Top 40 station. That station was also playing those stations like Van Halen.
1: Yeah.
0: Especially when they day parted stuff, which means they got heavier at night.
1: Right.
0: Quiet Riot, things like that.
1: Right.
0: You know, that was all being played as you got into it. And then, the mixture of it was, you know, here's Kenny Rogers followed by Boy George.
1: Yeah.
0: I mean, seriously. But that was in the end. But in the 70s, you know, the early 70s and even the late 60s, Top 40 radio was playing all of it. And one thing that I found out, there's the music that I love listening to, like the music I have on my phone right now.
1: Mm.
0: And, you know, I probably have like 6,000 songs on it.
1: Right.
0: You know, most of those songs probably nobody has ever heard of before because it's the bands that I've been into for the longest time that really most of the bands I like never got major airplay across the United States.
1: Right.
0: I'm into a lot of prog rock and just, you know, different stuff. I grew up on the Canadian border, so a lot of Canadian rock outside of Rush.
1: Yeah.
0: You know, for example, I told you the other day that the co-writer for Tom Sawyer died.
1: Mm-hmm.
0: Now,
1: mm-hmm.
0: Pai Dubois. Mm-hmm. Now, and he also, I think, wrote a bunch of other songs. And that song was given, it was actually originally named, Louis the Warrior. And they changed it to Tom Sawyer.
1: Right.
0: And that's when the band Max Webster, that I'm a huge fan of, huge fan. I think they're one of the best bands ever in the history of bands. Mm. You know, Pai Dubois wrote almost all of their lyrics.
1: Yeah.
0: And he wrote this song. And when they did the song Battle Scar, Max Webster and Rush together.
1: Right.
0: That's when they handed, you know, Louis the Warrior to Neil.
1: Yeah.
0: And changed it to Tom Sawyer. So he's got co-writer, you know, on that. So there's a lot of, you know, more.
1: The Canadian bands somehow made it also to Texas. Texas rock stations.
0: Moxie was big played a lot
1: in San Antonio. Yeah. And a couple of other major Canadian bands. And I don't know why that appeal was there. I'm not sure why San Antonio was just, I mean, it really back in the day was kind of setting the trend for rock stations.
0: Well, one of the best, to me, the best.
1: And Dallas, too.
0: The best new wave album that ever came out, ever. Arias and Symphonies from a band called The Spoons in Toronto.
1: Yeah.
0: Absolutely stellar. I still play it today. It could hold its own today.
1: Yeah.
0: And you don't listen to it one song, you play the entire album.
1: Yeah.
0: That's
1: yeah.
0: how, you know, right. that. And
1: yeah.
0: so,
1: yeah.
0: and so, you know, how I got into, you know, music was just more,

0: eclectic music. And I blame my father because my father was so afraid of rock and roll. All we had, I'm not kidding you, the only records we had in the house was Tchaikovsky.
1: Yeah. Yeah.
0: Beethoven.
1: Yeah.
0: Bach.
1: Yeah.
0: Strauss's Waltz. What was it? Sing Along with Mitch Miller.
1: Yeah. Yeah.
0: Sing Along. Right. And John Philip Sousa, patriotic and sports marching band songs.
1: Right.
0: That was it. My father would not allow anything else in. Any classical music, yes. Well, that and yes, no, I mean, and yes, but I mean, that's what really led me in the direction to liking the music that I, you know, started listening to in the 70s. And I told my father a long time ago, I said, you know, you're the one that got me into the drug music, like early Genesis and stuff like
1: the
0: that.
1: The preacher's son kind of effect, right?
0: Yeah. And, but what I found out is though, and so, I mean, I've got tons of that and I've kept up, like there's a bunch of modern bands, like one of the best bands I've heard in ages is a band from Dallas that I absolutely love that has two albums. Mm-hmm. I think it did some good stuff in Chicago, but they all work other jobs. They're all like in five bands. One of the best bands I've ever seen live called Motorcade.
1: Yeah, yeah.
0: And stellar first two albums. Absolutely stellar. And so that's what I listen to the majority of the time. But I will listen. You know, I'll go to Pandora and put on the 70s thing. And I realize there's music that I like for music, and then there's music I like for the nostalgia of it, what it brings back, the memories that it brings back. And I'm talking, if a Carpenter song comes on, it sets me to a particular place in time, like in 1970. And that, to me, started happening in my 60s, and I think that's the coolest thing ever. And I really never bought any Carpenter's albums. Right. I think she probably is one of the, you know, Karen Carpenter, one of the greatest voices. And what her brother did, you know, in
1: mixed musicians,
0: yeah, exactly, and what a drummer she was,
1: right.
0: An incredible drummer, and everything else, and her brother, the way, you know, what he was able to do in the studio, but you never bought it because it was on the radio every 2 seconds,
1: right? Yeah,
0: I mean, you never sat there and went, I need more of that.
1: Right.
0: There was so
1: much exposure to a lot of that through television, and television really was the go-to in the evening. You would just, you would graduate. Everybody would just, move out, migrate out to the living room, and the variety shows that were on. I mean, you could go back to the Ed Sullivan years, and Ed Sullivan was fighting the network on ratings because the network was saying, well, certain parts of the country don't want to see black artists. And he says, these artists are doing very well, and they're very talented, and I'm going to put them on my show. And, I mean, there was this big documentary about it, about how he fought for that till the very end of his show. Then, you know, Elvis, the Beatles, and everything else. But, I mean, there was so much else going on behind the scenes of promoting artists that weren't getting massive exposure, the wide exposure. They were getting some radio airplay and everything else, but certainly weren't getting video exposure that only television at that time could provide, of course.
0: You know, and Motown.
1: Yeah.
0: You know, I always was a fan. I mean, that probably, as I said, Motown probably was the first thing that made me go, whoa.
1: Yeah.
0: It wasn't the Beatles for me. Everybody, you know, anybody's in the music, it wasn't the Beatles for me.
1: Yeah.
0: It never was.
1: Yeah.
0: Because I really started listening to music probably in 65, 66, when I got my first transistor radio.
1: Well, Papa was the Rolling Stone was the first song that made me stop and realize how a simple bass line has to be absolutely 100% correct when it carries the whole song.
0: Right.
1: You know what I mean? And it was like, okay, this is a different type of musicianship. You know, it may sound easy, it may sound laid back, but the musicianship that went into building all of that, and then you get into
0: the lyrics.
1: Stevie Wonder at the age of 12.
0: But the lyrics of that song, Papa was
1: Rolling Stone. Oh my gosh, wherever he laid his hat was his home.
0: Whoa.
1: Oh yeah.
0: Not only that, but about
1: all he left us was alone.
0: Yeah.
1: Oh my gosh. And heartbreaking.
0: The father's adventures.
1: Yeah.
0: It was not complimentary towards the father.
1: Yeah.
0: But I look at it, I just find it fascinating that there's a whole genre of music looking back that isn't based actually on the like the excitement and the complicated arrangements of the music that make me enjoy it in my head, like right. I have in my all the stuff that was pop stuff that brings back memories.
1: Yeah.
0: And they're as sweet and as thick and as real as if I was right back there. They bring it back. And to me, that was the most amazing thing. And it started, I think I talked about it on the radio when it started happening in my 60s. I said, Eric, all of a sudden I'm listening to these songs. I go back to 60s, 70s. I'm like, my God, it's like, it's nostalgia. And I'm not really, was never really into the songs. Like, this is the greatest stuff ever. And it gives you this nostalgic, peaceful feeling.
1: Yeah.
0: But it's based on nostalgia. It's based on where I was, and it's amazing that a song can come on and it will bring me back to a specific point, day.
1: Yeah.
0: You know, a particular day and moment of where I was at that time.
1: Well, Baker Street by Jerry Rafferty, and it was that was Del Rio at the pool where I worked at as a lifeguard. They basically let me hand out towels. I was 130 pounds. I wasn't going to be saving anyone of any size, but I trained as a lifeguard. It was my first job, and they had a jukebox. But that one and Meatloaf, because Bad Out of Hell was
0: not two out of three.
1: Yes,
0: bad.
1: Yes.
0: Now that was when I worked at a soft rock radio station.
1: Yeah.
0: And I went from college radio to adult contemporary.
1: Yeah.
0: And it nearly destroyed my mind. I mean, I cannot. But, If Baker Street comes on, can't listen to it.
1: Well,
0: two out of three ain't bad, can't listen to it.
1: Jerry Rafferty I liked, you know, going back to Steelers Reel.
0: I love Steelers Reel, though.
1: But with Meatloaf, it kind of wore out. But I heard it recently again, that song, and I stopped and I listened to the vocal performance of that song, and it was incredible. I thought, holy cow, man, he had an incredible, great rock voice, but in a ballad form. I mean, the song it was like the lyrics were like, but the performance of the song.
0: But I remember working at that radio. I mean, that it brings me back to a moment that I hated.
1: Yeah.
0: When I was working at that soft rock radio.
1: Yeah.
0: It's not really the song.
1: Yeah.
0: You know, it's not
1: Terry Jack's Season in the Sun. That will drive me out of a building.
0: I wasn't, but it brings me back to working at Dunkin' Donuts, cleaning toilets.
1: Yeah. Yeah.
0: That song. I hear that song. It brings me back to that. Jerry Rafferty brings me back to the bad memories of working at that soft rock station.
1: Edmund Fitzgerald. I was driving a long, all-night drive on a highway, and that song came on, and I was just immersed in that song for the entire length of that song. I'll always remember that moment.
0: But that brings me back to working at the bank as a bill collector.
1: Yeah.
0: I mean, you can bring up any song, and I can, the moment in time that it brings me to. But the other one was Bluer Than Blue.
1: Yeah.
0: Bluer Than Blue.
1: Yeah.
0: God, I hated that song.
1: Yeah, that reminds me of a Saturday afternoon when my mom made me, I was the only one there of all the kids. My dad had taken all the other kids somewhere else, and I was at home with mom and had to clean the house with her.
0: My Angel Baby, Toby Bo, Magnet and Steel.
1: Yeah,
0: I hear those songs and I'm like, I have to turn them off immediately because it brings me back to working at the soft rock radio station. If you ever watched WKRP, it was like if Johnny Fever had to play something, my mind was about to just blow. It wasn't where I was at 22 years old.
1: Right.
0: To go from college radio, eclectic radio, to that, it was like,
1: I'm almost 61, and on the way in tonight, I'm listening to Five Finger Death Punch.
0: Exactly.
1: See, that's what happens.
0: All right, it's a Friday show. It was crazy yesterday.
1: Oh, man.
0: I have one of the best audio cuts ever coming up.
1: All right.
0: Okay. We are Red Eye Radio.
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0: We're Red Eye Radio. He's Eric Carly and I'm Gary McNamara. Are you ready for this audio cut?
1: All right.
0: All right. This comes from the Minneapolis City Council. that is looking at a law to require a human in all driverless vehicles.
1: Okay, all right.
0: And one of the reasons why, this is Jason Chev as council member Ward 9, about why a human, by the way, that defeats the whole purpose of having a driverless car if you've got a human in it all the time.
1: Yeah, right, exactly.
0: if you got to pay for the technology of a driverless car and still have a driver that you have to pay $30 an hour,
1: right,
0: you've defeated the entire purpose of the driverless car.
1: Exactly.
0: But here, listen to this. Here we go. All right.
10: And cats have been killed by these autonomous vehicles, and I have a cat. I don't want my cat getting killed because of these autonomous vehicles. So those, to those cat lovers out there, just know that these Waymo vehicles, these autonomous vehicles, have killed cats, and that's unfair. I just watched a video sitting here from the dais, and it was really hard to watch.
1: I'm sorry. Huh?
0: And by the way, I'm a cat lover.
1: Well,
0: but that would not be the reason that I would not want driverless vehicles.
1: Right.
0: That would not be my main priority.
1: Wouldn't be my main priority.
0: Yes.
1: There would be a concern somewhere on the list for that.
0: Well, maybe it's just me.
1: Uh-huh.
0: But number one would be...
1: Humans
0: dying. Yeah. Yes, thank you very much.
1: Okay.
0: You know me.
1: Just off the top of my head, I guess.
0: Yeah.
11: With SRN News, I'm John Scott. More U.S. forces heading to the Middle East as President Trump issues a dire warning to Iran. Reports say a Marine Expeditionary Unit and the USS Theodore Roosevelt are heading to the region, which would bring the total number of carriers in the area now to 3. The news comes as the president says it's time for Iran to make a choice, accept a fair deal, or cease to exist. Pennsylvania reporting its 5th measles-related associated death of 2026 as the state's ongoing outbreak climbs to 943 confirmed cases. SpaceX's latest astronaut launch has just set a new space record. The rocket arrived at the ISS 7 hours and 55 minutes after it launched from Florida's Space Coast. That's the fastest any American spacecraft has reached the orbiting lab. This is SRN News.
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0: And we are Red Eye Radio. He is Eric Harley, and I'm Gary McNamara. Yesterday, we took a look at a number of polls and got some response. And so coming up, we will do our annual polling discussion. We need to have our polling discussion.
1: Okay, all right.
0: So we have it every year.
1: Yeah, we do.
0: So we can explain what we believe about the polls, because we always get new listeners, and apparently, well, one I didn't understand, but we'll get to that in just a minute.
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0: Oh, microphone on. There you go. Yes. All right. I got it. Hey, it's a Friday. Can I just mail it in? Why not? I mail it in. It's a Friday, you know.
1: I don't know. The price of stamps is going to cost you, though.
0: So yesterday, in fact, it was, I believe, in our third hour, I think, that we brought up polling.
1: Yeah.
0: The polling out there. And, right. And we brought up, in fact, we started it with some optimistic news for Republicans.
1: Right.
0: And we had brought up earlier this week that the NBC poll that showed, and I think the NBC poll was actually from last week, but then I saw another poll, I think Fox had it, that even showed lower favorability ratings for the Democrats, that the Republicans actually poll better in favorability, the generic poll on favorability, than Democrats do. Right. And we said that's an encouraging sign,
1: sure,
0: and made the point that will the favorability offshoot the opinions on especially economics and, well, world pricing and the war for Republicans.
1: Right.
0: Now, when we've talked about where the Republicans are not doing well on the issues, for example, pricing and the war, that's every poll across the board, Republican and conservative. And then we went and also then looked at the Wall Street Journal poll that looked at, on the issues, how the Republican Party is moving to the left.
1: Mm-hmm.
0: And they are. I mean, obviously they are. I mean, we've covered politics long enough. I mean, we saw the reversal on Obamacare.
1: Right.
0: When that happened. And that goes back years ago.
1: Yeah.
0: And so we know. And based on the issues that they support now that they wouldn't support then, and where Republicans will go now, where Republicans never went, back the point that we made that they're moving more to the left. Well, of course, we get. Before we go there, I have never once, ever, in my entering my 38th year of talk radio, never once, not once, has anybody who agrees with the poll ever told me that polling sucks. Not once.
1: Right, if they agree with the poll.
0: Right.
1: Right.
0: So yesterday we brought up a variety of different polls, and it gets people upset. And these are people on the right, and I'm like, well, wait a minute, we started, or they say they're on the right, and I'm like, well, we started with the favorability polls. Were you against that? And nobody got into the specifics of it.
1: Yeah.
0: Anybody who commented didn't get into the specifics, except they don't poll anybody. What do they poll, 60 people or whatever? Well, the Wall Street Journal actually polled 1,500 people. And that when you look at 1,500 registered or likely voters, and we've talked about this before, the difference between registered and likely voters, that gives you basically a sample, a sample across the United States. 1,500 has been normally the figure that statisticians look at that they believe will give you the most, you know, likely, more accurate polling than if you poll just 200 people.
1: Yeah.
0: And again, whether they're random, what the sample is, all matters. And we've gone into that, before. We have talked about the polling out there. One of the things that we've done is when we judge a pollster based on how they were in the last election. Who was the most accurate pollster? For example, we're looking at more of the Trafalgar group, or, you know, Trafalgar now coming out with more on state races. For example, I saw the Trafalgar on the Michigan race, and El Sayed is up by a couple of points. That worries me.
1: Yeah,
0: just because of Trafalgar. Again, I don't lose sleep over it because I think that the polls become much more accurate based on the history of looking at polls as we get more to the middle of October. The difference is that people now can vote early, and there are states that are voting right now, and so that may skew what happens. We know when Hillary was, remember, when she, against Trump, she was up all the time, and they started worrying in the middle of October. Remember that?
1: Yeah,
0: that's when the worry came in. That's when they saw, you know, the difference in the polling. So we have never looked at polling as absolutely 100% accurate. We never have, but it does give you an indication of movement. And when you have all the polls, because when you look at, you know, the Rasmussen polling, for example, that's more of a Republican poll, or all the other polls out there, when you see similar movement, even if there's a percentage difference in it, but the movement is in the same way, it can give you an indication of where the public is going. We have also brought what happened in the primaries, how the radical left way overpolled where they what reality actually, you know, came to fruition down the road. Now, is that just a Democrat primary thing? Or will that hopefully, when it comes to people like Tallarico, Sayed, whatever, will it you know, the same thing happened there.
2: Right.
0: Where the leads that they had actually is not reality on, you know, on the ground when it comes to being a radical Democrat that way overpolled in so many primaries, as we know.
1: Mm-hmm.
0: And so, again, we've explained it many times before, but I realize we always get, you know, new listeners. And we get the same. I mean, it's the same thing. I've been getting the same thing for 37 years. I've never been polled, so I don't believe them. Well, I never get those comments from people who agree with the poll, ever.
1: Right, yeah.
0: In fact, they use the poll. Look, you see the poll here that shows that Trump is up? You know, I'm using that as an example. Trump
1: right,
0: isn't running,
1: right,
0: but
1: right, yeah.
0: Trump is up.
1: Right.
0: It's like, you know, you wrote to me 6 months ago and said you didn't believe in polls because they didn't go your way. It's
1: like, right. Well, look, it's, you know, you and I have over the years, we've gotten in the habit of breaking down after elections who the most accurate pollsters for that election cycle are, which is important, but it doesn't necessarily mean that they're going to be the most accurate pollster for the next election cycle. Methodologies change, and it's weird because I forget which pollster it was that changed methodologies between 2016 and 2020. I forget which pollster it was. And it, you know, and the numbers were, you know, completely different. And there's a lot of activism that you and I believe goes on with these pollsters where they're, you know, they're not weighted properly and everything else. We have explained that, I think, to the nth. We have to no end each time we try and make it clear. Okay, this is the pollster. We won't know until election day or when California is, you know, done with counting their votes in December 27th. We won't know until all the votes are counted. That's when we'll know who was accurate. But what we do look at is the movement in the polls. If there is consistent movement across multiple pollsters that have clearly different methodologies, then that tells you something is going on. Also, something you've been clear about, and it bears repeating, what do they believe? What do the candidates or the parties believe
0: when it comes
1: to the polls? That it, what are they concerned about?
0: Right. How many times have we said in the last couple of weeks that, you know, it doesn't matter whether I believe the polls or you believe the polls, it's whether the politicians believe the polls.
1: If their internals are matching, you know, smaller campaigns, I don't know how much they do on internals, you know, to what extent. They're very expensive, but internals are done. Internals are done by the parties. Internals are done certainly by presidential candidates or by sitting presidents. They want to know what's going on and what people are feeling. You know, we brought those polls yesterday talking about, okay, this is why you're getting so much support for certain moves that we disagree with as conservatives by the GOP. Why so many in the GOP, you know, limiting the credit card interest rates and all of this, you know, all of these types of things that go into it. And there were some that came out we thought were probably pretty accurate on, like, government ownership of grocery stores, you know, which is very low support, but it was an all Americans category. It was, you know,
0: right.
1: It was a low number,
0: right?
1: You know, and so, you know, these things.
0: Well, no, and when we talked about the fact of, you know, the price basically, you know, capping prices,
1: right? Yeah, yeah.
0: You know, and we said that's never, you know, and remember Nixon did it.
1: Yeah, sure.
0: You know, Nixon did it.
1: It's not new to Republicans.
0: They've done it before.
1: Right,
0: but when you have Trump out there, as they were, both Trump and Josh Hawley promoting a 10%, I say 30%, a 10% cap on interest rates for credit cards,
1: right,
0: and you saw that more Republicans supported that than even Democrats.
1: Mm-hmm.
0: It's like 80%.
1: Yeah.
0: I mean, it's just, we're like, whoa, because the typical Republican, but We said it makes sense that Josh Hawley has been promoting it and Trump has promoted it.
1: If those numbers are accurate.
0: Yeah. Right. If those numbers are accurate, it would make sense while they are promoting it.
1: Yep.
0: So to sit there and say and be angry at us because we say this is the figure and it may have credibility because it's what Josh Hawley and the president have been proposing, but they haven't done it yet. And we believe we know why they haven't done it.
1: Because the conservative part of their mind is telling them what would actually happen if they implement the policy.
0: If they implement it, well, the one thing, there's two things that are driving the GDP right now. One is massive investment in AI. In fact, the uptick of the GDP over the last year, the uptick by a couple of percentage points is because of AI and retail spending.
1: Right.
0: Investment in AI and retail. Well, if all of a sudden you put credit card rates of 10%, you're going to have 20, 30 million people, maybe even more than that, lose their credit cards.
1: Yes. And spending will drop dramatically.
0: Spending and retail spending will drop, and they know that.
1: Right.
0: And so we're analyzing what we believe is going on. It's nothing that I believe deserves absolute, insane fury.
1: No. No.
0: At us, and so
1: it's not new. None of these elements are new. They've been done before.
0: By the way, it's okay to do that because it shows where some people are. We're okay with it.
1: Yeah. Sure.
0: I just worry about people that, I don't want you to get too angry about stuff that really doesn't matter.
1: Right.
0: And that would be if you want to take our opinion, fine, but it's just two idiots overnight, giving their opinion and hopefully basing it on as much fact as we can.
1: Given the confidence levels of polls, the Democrats versus the Republicans should win. There's great
0: confidence. You mean the favorability
1: polls. The Republicans should win if you base it on that one thing. But you can't base it on that one thing.
0: We are Red Eye Radio.
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0: We are on our radio. He's Herc Harley, and I'm Gary McNamara. So I've seen like the last three polls for governor of Texas, Abbott up by 4 or 5.
1: Yeah.
0: So that seems to be consistent. Mm. I did see one poll where Tallarico's only up by one. Again, the big thing is there where you had the radical leftists in the Democrat primary way overperform. I mean, we're talking double-digit figures consistently, and that sits in the back of your mind. Interactive polls from over the weekend in Senate polling, Kansas, Iowa, Alaska, Maine, all red, New Hampshire, tied, Michigan, tied, Minnesota plus one for the Democrat, and Susan Collins up in Maine.
1: All right.
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28: News this hour from Town Hall, I'm John Scott. President Trump stopping in three states in 2 days as the midterms draw closer. In Denton, Texas, Thursday, the president toured the Peterbilt Motors facility. He was also in rural Durant, Oklahoma for a rally. On Friday, the president will be in Mobile, Alabama. Next week, he's in upstate New York to give the Republican running for governor a much-needed boost in the polls in a very blue state. Vice President Vance says it's time to believe in the GOP while also discussing a wide range of topics in an interview Thursday. Correspondent Mark Mayfield has that story.
29: Vance spoke with Fox News.
30: This is not the time to sort of gripe about all the little things. There are obviously, I think every single person who voted for us in 2024 could find something where they wish maybe congressional Republicans had gone further.
29: In the interview, Vance said that with the midterms approaching, Republicans need 2 more years to get more great results. He went on to talk about several key issues, saying that immigration was his most important issue and blamed former President Biden for putting the country in an atrocious hole. I'm Mark Mayfield.
28: The SpaceX Crew 13 has boarded the International Space Station. Scott Carr with the update.
31: And liftoff. Go Falcon, go Dragon, and go Crew 13.
32: The Crew 13 mission lifted off from Cape Canaveral Space Force Station Thursday morning. Hours later, the Space Dragon spacecraft docked with the ISS. Commander Jessica Watkins says the crew's embracing the 13 in the name.
33: We are really leaning into the legacy that was left by Apollo 13. And some may see that as bad luck, but for us, we actually see it as an amazing testament to their resilience, to their ability to adapt.
32: The two NASA and one Canadian astronauts and one Russian cosmonaut are set for a 6-month stay on the station. I'm Scott Carr.
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12: The future of a permanent daylight saving time bill is uncertain as the Senate adjourns ahead of November's midterm elections.
13: The House passed the Sunshine Protection Act over the summer, and President Trump has supported the bill. But with experts discussing the negatives to permanent daylight saving time, the legislation now sits in the Senate, which isn't scheduled to return to the Capitol until the week of November 9th. Senate Majority Leader John Thune also previously cast doubt on the Sunshine Protection Act's ability to reach the required 60 votes threshold needed to pass. I'm Matt Mattinson.
12: The NTSB says the Amazon cargo jet that crashed while landing at Miami International Airport was flying too high and too fast as it crossed the runway threshold. That's according to its preliminary report. The Boeing 767 then ran off the runway and crashed, killing five people in a cargo van on September 6th. News and analysis at townhall.com. New Jersey couple reflecting on their wedding after a last-minute venue change because of the nor'easter.
14: Francisco and Grace Weiser Vasquez had planned to hold their wedding outdoors at a golf country club last Saturday, but things went downhill fast with the weather as strong winds and heavy rain moved in from the nor'easter.
15: The tent company said, "We're not delivering your tent." And there was people canoeing, like,
16: in front of the house.
15: In front of the house. And the water was up to his door of the car. Tired of fighting Mother Nature, I just was like, "You win."
14: Grace says the place where she worked, the Lifetime Gym in Red Bank, stepped up and offered her a space. Her manager and co-workers all helped with setting up the wedding. In New Jersey, I'm Scott Pringle.
12: 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Workers will be wearing T-shirts or polos. 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
3: 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Gary McNamara and Eric Harley talk about everything from politics to social issues and news of the day. Whether you're up late or you're just starting your day, welcome to the show from the Relief Factor Studios. 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
0: All across America, we are Red Eye Radio. He is Eric Harley and I'm Gary McNamara. What was that movie where Steve Martin, remember he was like the traveling evangelist and...
1: Oh, yeah.
0: Remember there was a drought and they were looking for rain and remember a truck driver picks him up at the end.
1: Yeah.
0: Leap of faith.
1: Leap of faith.
0: And then it starts.
1: Thank you, Ron.
0: Remember it starts raining and he's in the cab of the truck going, "Yee-haw!" You know, because he was a con man. It was what he was. He was and he knew he was a con man.
1: Yeah.
0: But then it actually started raining.
1: Yeah.
0: Because they were, you know, they had the, you know, the tent televangelist. Yeah. The tent evangelist.
1: Right. Right.
0: let's put it this way. He wasn't entirely honest.
1: Yeah.
0: He wasn't probably a true Christian.
1: It came off as that being the case, yes.
0: But when it started raining, and that's how I was yesterday, you know, I didn't. We had rain a week ago Sunday.
1: Yeah.
0: And we actually had significant rain where I lived. But I hadn't filled, I did not put water in the pool for 11 days knowing this was coming.
1: I turned off my sprinklers a few days ago. We actually had rain day before yesterday, heavy rain for over an hour. But then yesterday it was, you know, of course, all day. When it started, it was, man.
0: Yeah, I probably got, with the rain I got the day before, probably 4.5 inches.
1: Yeah.
0: And so that, you know, so 6 inches of rain over the last 11 days.
1: Mm-hmm.
0: Remember, we didn't have anything from like July 15th until, 11 days ago, 10 or 11, 12 days ago?
1: Right, right.
0: I mean, nothing. My pool filled within an hour and a half. I was I hope it doesn't. No, come on. Don't flood now. I mean, don't start going down the drain, because if my pool gets

0: and right. and not necessarily just rain, but sometimes in the winter it would get so dark during the day.
1: Oh, yeah.
0: And I've always had
1: Because up north it gets dark earlier. You're further east.
0: Right, but I mean
1: in the winter.
0: Right, but I mean just during the day at noon because of thick clouds.
1: Ah.
0: You know, snow clouds or whatever, right. and you get some of the storms. And we didn't have what did we get? I mean, I think we had the most 90 degree days ever in a row, 100 this year.
1: Yeah.
0: I think it reached 100.
1: Yeah.
0: And then we were over, we broke the record in September for 100 degree days, which means it's sunny every day. And not that I don't love the sun.
1: Yeah.
0: But there's a comfort for me when it gets really cloudy and dark. And it was that way yesterday. And I'm like,
1: yeah,
0: what does this feel? This feels like comfortable here.
1: Yeah.
0: I don't want it all the time because the opposite happened to me when I lived in Oregon.
1: Well, I think it's that, I think it's that natural relief within our instinct that we know the rain is needed after so long without rain.
0: Oh.
1: That when it comes, there's that level of comfort. I felt energized. I wanted to go out. I mean, I actually did at one point. I've got a few pair of waterproof boots. So I had to go out and do some things and go to the store for a couple of things and had to go out in the backyard and adjust a couple of things as a result of the rain. But I almost felt more energized because it's that relief. You know, you're getting that relief. Man, back in 2015, same thing happened. My parents live in a town 2 hours northwest of here, and they went for years, a years-long drought.
0: Oh, I remember that.
1: And their watershed was down to below 19%, their entire watershed. So they started recycling toilet water. They came up with a system of recycling toilet water. It's why, still today, even with her cognitive issues, my mother-in-law will not drink the water from the tap there. But it's perfectly safe. And it has been the model nationwide for a number of municipalities. But the point is that there were these signs, and I saw them recently. They popped up again this summer in that town. And it pray for rain. But back then it was relentless. Well, in about a 30 or 45 day, or if you want to say this, 40 days and 40 nights, didn't go on for 40 days and 40 nights, but in about a 30 or 45 day period, it filled the entire watershed. And in fact, the spillway at one of those lakes had been reached for the first time, they said, in like 50 years or something crazy.
0: Well, I remember in 2000 when I moved here.
1: Yeah.
0: And that was the longest summer drought, I think.
1: Yeah.
0: I mean, it went on from like, I don't know whether it was May or June, May all the way through middle of September.
1: Right. Which is rare for us to not get it in May.
0: Right. You know? And there was like no rain.
1: Yeah. Yeah.
0: Nothing.
1: Yeah.
0: And everything was just dry.
1: Yeah.
0: I'll never forget. It was like beginning of September. They said it may take us a decade, to finally make up for this.
1: Right.
0: By February of the next year.
1: Yeah.
0: Well, that's what they're thinking. Everything was flooding because that's why if you ever land in Dallas and you see all these lakes, you go, wow, I didn't know there were so many lakes. All man-made. All flood control.
1: They're making more now, in fact. Yeah.
0: Right, because the natural, really, cycle of weather here is drought or flood.
1: Right, and you've got to preserve it when you can get it.
0: Yeah.
1: You know?
0: And
1: California, if you want to learn something, of course they won't learn because politically they don't care. You know, the Palisades fires were a perfect example of that. It's a massive failure. While that doesn't fall 100% on Newsom's watch, much of it does in the way that it was handled and not having the proper amount of water available to fight those fires. That's just insanity. That's insanity. You have the ability to do it. Texas is the perfect example. Remember when he came

0: came to Texas to find out when he was lieutenant governor to find out how we're doing the economy thing. And it's like, you know, it's pretty simple. And then if you want to do it on water, it's also pretty simple. But having control over their constituents and limiting the most essential need. We've talked about it. Forget the gold standard. If things all go to hell, we need the water standard.
1: Well, you know what's interesting? I mean, you look nationwide and you look at the challenges Republicans face in this midterm election, and it's prices.
0: Yeah.
1: You know, it's prices, and it's the war, which I don't think it's the war. I think it's the war in relation to prices.
0: Yes, the effect of the war.
1: Right,
0: yes.
1: Because I think most people probably understand well, most independents and Republicans, Democrats have joined the the radical Islamic jihad in many ways.
0: Mm-hmm.
1: They promote it, which is just horrendous, but it's just the reality of where we are right now. But when you look at the worry of Republicans that, all right, Trump got in, and now, Trump got in, and now we may lose the House because of prices. There seems to be, if it goes that way for Democrats, a much bigger response from the public if they don't like the prices. But look at California. Look at New York. Look at Illinois. Look at these places that have been Democrat for decades,
0: yeah.
1: Decades upon decades upon decades. Look at the cities, Democrat for decades upon decades upon decades.
0: Mm-hmm.
1: And as I forgot who said it the other day, somebody said, they can't blame Republicans.
0: Right. Right.
1: They can't blame Republicans.
0: No.
1: It's like during 2020 when they sat there and, you know, Black Lives Matter. What's going on in these cities is horrible. We need to change the racism. All these cities are Democrat controlled.
0: Right.
1: They're all Democrat.
0: Yep.
1: All of them are Democrat controlled.
0: Yep.
1: Or 99.9% of the big ones are Democrat controlled.
0: Mm-hmm.
1: And it's like, well, what are they debating? You can't sit there and say, well, Hilton in California, it's your fault. You right. got nothing to do with it.
0: Right. No. And this is the thing, you know, that goes back to what I've been saying. And that is, if you look at the GOP, there's a list of concerns. Everything on that list is fixable. What the Democrats are doing with both policy and also the radical behavior and what they want to implement as policy going forward, these incredibly radical ideas aren't fixable. And the reason they're not fixable is because that party isn't going to change. It doesn't matter who screams about it, Bill Maher or even Rahm Emanuel or at times Carville or whoever. It doesn't matter. Those are all the old guard. The new guard is the DSA. And this is not something that is fixable. These are deeply held beliefs by the Democratic Party. That will not change. It is the foundation that will not change in that party. With the GOP, the items that are of concern with the GOP are fixable.
1: Well, when you look at, for example, California, there is no debate between Democrats and Republicans. It's been New York Pataki was the last governor.
0: Yeah.
1: You know, but they're solid for decades, California decades, Illinois the same thing.
0: Mm-hmm.
1: And I saw yesterday, because it was October 1st, and so the half-cent sales tax went into effect in Los Angeles County.
0: Right.
1: And people are like saying, see how the government doesn't, the people voted it in.
0: You're the ones that the people decided.
1: Right.
0: This is what these were all choices.
1: Right. This was in, remember, June. They voted to increase the sales tax.
0: Yes.
1: They're screaming. Now, it was a close vote, 50.6. to 49.4, but everyone knows that the prices of everything in California.
0: Right.
1: You know, they know how that's, you know, they know how that's just, you know, killing. You know, we talked, you and I remember that when they always talked about the fact that the poverty rate was lowest, like in California,
0: yeah,
1: because the salaries were higher. Mm-hmm. And we always said, well, that's a bogus way to look at it.
0: Right.
1: You can't look at just salaries. It's salaries versus what the cost of goods and services are for the basic necessities that you want. You can sit there and say, well, it doesn't apply to luxuries, whatever. It's the basic necessities is what should, you know, show the poverty level.
0: Right.
1: And then they came in. Remember, they came in and they said, oh, okay, now we're going to take in the cost of prices, what the standard of living is, and you know, the actual standard of living, because that's what you have to do. And California, remember, moved down to the bottom.
0: Mm-hmm.
1: And it was like, well, yeah, because it doesn't matter what you make.
0: Right.
2: And you had said this for years before that happened, before the U.S. Census Bureau changed that.
1: And so we know that California, the prices, they're screaming about it.
0: Yeah.
1: But half of half of L.A. County, mm-hmm, in this particular case, mm-hmm, I don't want to indict all of California for what L.A. County did. They're like, tax us more.
0: Yep.
1: And it goes up to now the Santa Monica, West Hollywood, 11% or higher.
0: Yeah.
1: Now, the sales tax is, we already know what the income tax is, and it's like, wow. And they say, well, it's a temporary 5-year tax expiring in October of 2031. Yeah, we'll see if it does or not.
0: Right, yeah.
1: But it raised the county's baseline sales tax from 9.75 to 10.25.
0: Hmm.
1: And it's like, so people can scream and sit there and say how bad it is in California, New York, and you see it there. And it's like, yeah, but remember what the debt, for example, going into New York, when Hochul finally realized, even Hochul, and she does not have the most critical thinking mind of any human being. I'm being very
0: You're
1: nice
0: being
1: here.
0: Kind.
1: Of connecting the dots at times. But she even knew, and she said, we can't continue with these climate change laws. We got to put them on pause. See what we're paying per kilowatt hour? My God, it's almost double what Texas is.
0: Yeah.
1: You know, we can't do this. We've got to stop it. And the legislature, Democratic legislature, came back and told her, what are you talking about? This isn't by accident.
0: No, this is what we wanted. All along, it's part of the plan.
1: Right. We want electricity prices to skyrocket through the roof. And the people there are like,
0: oh, okay, yep, let's go with that. Obama said it in 2008.
1: By the way, and want to make sure I'm not talking to the Republican conservatives
0: in
1: the state of New York.
0: Yes.
1: But I'm talking about the people, the Democrats,
0: the people that chose,
1: the independents that keep putting the same people that are making your life harder. And you're like, it's Animal House with Kevin Bacon.
0: Yeah.
1: Thank you, sir. May I have another?
0: Well, the couple in California after Obamacare. We supported Obamacare. We support Obama. We didn't know we were going to have to pay for it.
1: Yeah.
0: Well, that's your own ignorance showing. You decided not to pay attention to the facts, not to involve critical thinking. And how much of that is at play? I don't know. I can't measure it. But I'm telling you, they keep making the same choices that add to the cost of living in these areas over and over again on the left. And these are choices that can go differently if you make different choices. Not going to happen in our lifetime.
1: We are Red Eye Radio.
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0: We are Red Eye Radio. He is Eric Carling. I'm Gary McNamara. Welcome and good morning. Coming up following the bottom of the hour, I'm going to play an audio cut from Newt Gingrich for you, Eric, and you can tell me who it reminds you of. All right?
1: Okay. All right.
0: And I'm not going to say anything more. That'll be after the bottom of the hour. Plus,
1: all right.
0: This is amazing because when I told you we were talking in our pre-show meeting, you went, the Ninth Circuit? The three-judge panel of the Ninth U.S. Circuit Court of Appeals said critical race theory training may create racially hostile work environment. Duh!
1: Right.
0: Because the philosophy of critical race theory is racism.
1: From the very liberal Ninth Circuit.
0: Wow.

0: KSRN News, I'm John Scott. The threat of flooding continues in both Texas and across the Corn Belt, driven by the remnants of Hurricane Polo. The Weather Prediction Center includes swaths of Texas and southern Oklahoma in a moderate risk of flash flooding and excessive rainfall. The fly-to-by captain, who was stabbed by his co-pilot in the cockpit, being called a hero. Israeli officials say Captain Smit Machar, recovering in a hospital after his co-pilot reportedly stabbed him during a flight to Israel in an attempt to crash the jet carrying 174 people. The injured captain was able to let passengers into the cockpit, who subdued the attacker and helped him to land that plane. The Browns and Steelers kicking off week 4 of the NFL with a bang as Cleveland topped Pittsburgh 27-24 on Thursday Night Football. This is SRN News.
1: Patrick was way behind on his IRS taxes.
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11: And he is Eric Carly, and I'm Gary McNamara. 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By the way, this is great. Saw this on X. Scott Jennings.
12: Yeah.
11: Responding to this headline. Omani hijacker who stabbed Fly Dubai captain is religious extremist who refused to shake hands with women. Scott Jennings. Honestly stunned by this revelation. Oh, my God.
12: I love it.
11: All right, I'm going to play this audio cut by Newt Gingrich.
12: Okay.
11: And tell me if you've ever heard this before.
12: All right.
11: All right.
12: Okay.
11: Here we go.
12: All right.
11: Advice on the upcoming midterm elections on Fox News.
12: Okay.
11: Here we go.
13: As Republicans have to remember, you have no friends in the elite media. None. And therefore, you have to be so clear, so consistent, so repetitive that you break through despite all the bias and all of the falsehoods that the elite media is going to use. And I think all too often, Republicans get off on other topics. And frankly, the president has the same challenge. He should be Harry Truman for the next 5 weeks. He should be out there every day. He can hammer this stuff home, and he can make a huge difference.
12: Thank you for listening to the show, Newt Gingrich.
11: When we used to say the major thing in politics and the major challenge, which should not be a challenge for the Republican Party, is just what Newt Gingrich said. We've been saying this for years,
12: yeah,
11: that it's about communicating a message effectively. The most frustrating thing for us is that, and again, this isn't over-the-top rhetoric. The Republicans should be up. If they communicated effectively over the last 20 years, and where the people and even independents stand on the issues, should be winning elections by double digits.
12: Larry Kudlow said the same thing about a week ago. Again, Mr. Kudlow, thanks for listening. And the reality is, they're not listening to our show. They're listening to logic, because we break it down. It's the most basic part of campaigning, and it is communications, but it has to be repetitive. Okay, we'll compare it to radio. In music radio, back in the day, I don't know, I guess they still do it? I don't know. You would play whatever the hit song was, played every 2 hours and 15 minutes.
11: Yeah, I remember that.
12: And the reason was is because your average listener was only in their vehicle or listening for only about 20 minutes at a time, whatever it was. And so in talk radio, they listen for the entire show, especially when it comes to Red Eye Radio, or they know what will happen. They will become less informed. But in music radio back then, it was like 15 minutes, 20 minutes, and your audience. So you would repeat it. Now, for all of us on the air, it was grueling. It was the closest thing to waterboarding I have ever experienced.
11: And I discussed that earlier in the show when I was my first radio job out of college was playing soft adult contemporary rock.
12: Right. But you're trying to get, I mean, I don't know what the message was through to get through back then. For me, it was, you know, Madonna and Michael Jackson or whatever. But you were trying to saturate the audience. Right, with what they wanted, or what the record labels thought they wanted. for a political campaign and a party, number one, always campaign. This is one thing that I appreciate about the president, is that he was doing rallies during non-election cycles. And that's great. The rallies bring together your base, and that's great too. But I also like the approach of others in the GOP as of late that have come out and gone into neighborhoods and said, hey, we want to talk to you about, you know, what's going on here. What we've said over the years, they should do in promoting the benefits of free markets and how it would work if we fully implemented free markets and we went through deregulation, which is something the Trump administration has done. In the second term, especially, they've gone through plenty of deregulation. But that's why we counter with, well, wait a minute, that stuff is working. Don't stifle that progress with other things that we believe don't work. The point is that if you don't repeat that message, what Newt Gingrich said and what we have said, you've got to repeat that message over and over again to oversaturate the audience. We get this sometimes. We'll get people who, saying the same thing. Well, first of all, thank you for listening every night. But also, and we do appreciate it. But also, not everyone listens every night. And well, for those people, how dare you?
11: No, but it's not even that. Mm-hmm. Because that's not what's on my mind. That's not why I do it.
12: Mm-hmm.
11: I do it because Democrats are making the same stupid argument. They're making the same wrong and false statements and allegations, and the only response is the truthful response back. And so you may say, well, you're repeating yourself on that argument,
12: well, yeah,
11: because it's the correct argument,
12: right?
11: Because they have learned to pound. We've talked about this, how the Democrats have learned to pound inaccuracies over and over and over. Charlottesville, for example.
12: Yeah.
11: The Russia collusion, for example.
12: Right.
11: None of it's true.
12: Yeah.
11: But in the minds of people, it is, because they keep promoting and they're focused on the same thing over and over again.
12: I didn't mean to imply that we're campaigning and we're doing it for campaign reasons. We're doing it.
11: In my mind, I'm not saying it because I know there's audience turnover. That was my point.
12: Yeah. Well, no.
11: The song.
12: But there is, you know, you have to, in order to repeat it, there has to be a saturation, whether it's audience turnover or people don't get it or consider it at the first time that you have said it. When you repeat, because we talk about for years, there are no new ideas. Socialism and communism that the left is promoting now is not new. Gary's gone full circle. He started in talk radio in 1989 with the end of communism over there. And now here in 26, of course, the rise of communism in the States. It's his fault 100%. But when you go through these issues don't change, and it may sound that we're repetitive, but we're tackling the issues every single day because that's what we do.
11: Well,
12: we're going through and we will break it down. And I've heard someone say, in fact, I've gotten a response from people over the years that have said, you know, I heard you say something like a year or so ago, and when you said it this time based on this set of issues, it really resonated and hit home.
11: Oh, yeah.
12: And those are the things that, because these ideas must be repeated. By the way, it's how social media is working now. When you see things that go viral, they're going viral for a reason. When you can hit a message, when a message really resonates, you know, it and it's an accurate and true message, especially. There's a lot of BS out there, but for the accurate and true messages that are very pragmatic and straight to the point, they will often just rise to the top and become viral. There's a reason for that. People want that people are, we believe you're capable of critical thinking. Whether you apply it or not is up to you. But we believe everyone is capable of critical thinking, and we believe that it's important to go through these things every single time something comes up, because the left is becoming more and more radical by the day.
11: It doesn't matter, though. You mentioned Trump and the rallies. It doesn't matter if you do the rallies if you're off topic. And Newt Gingrich addressed that. He said,
12: yeah,
11: it's also a challenge to the president.
12: Right.
11: And this goes back to what we talked about yesterday, months ago.
12: Content matters.
11: When Susie Wiles pulled everybody in and said, you have to stay on topic because the president's just going to say whatever he wants.
12: Content matters.
11: And we were waiting for the White House to object to it. And they never did.
12: Right.
11: And we said, well, what they're saying is the president is not going to stick on topics that's going to make you win, so you have to do it.
12: Right.
11: And we know that one of the challenges with the president is things that don't matter at all to the public, whether it's things that happen in Hollywood or whatever, he at times comes off as obsessed with.
12: Right.
11: And it's like the 10 major things, and you pound them over and over again. I remember that when he first became, when he in his first term, and we said, look, you don't have to win every battle, win the big ones. You know, win the big, pound the issues that America, that Americans care about. But Trump has fallen into, and many Republicans have fallen into the same thing that, that Democrats have. They're trying to appeal to their base and their base only, where the goal is to convince independents that, look, we're right. And the frustrating part is so many independents already agree with the Republican Party. You don't, all you have to do is repeat what you believe and why you're right and why they're wrong. And
12: yeah, the president has two things working that work. Well, he has a quality about him that works both with him, for him, and against him. And this is the conundrum. We talked about how the rallies became like stand-up comedy shows, because he would make jokes and it would resonate, and he would make jokes on issues. If you don't have the proper content, because the idea is not just to have your base there. He was here just a few miles up the road, stopped at the Peterbilt plant in Denton. In fact, I've got a podcast with Peterbilt coming up here. It's going to be available here within the next few weeks. And he was talking about that, and then he drove in the rain, they said 100 miles an hour at times, to a casino in Durant, Oklahoma. And I'm not sure what was covered there. I didn't get into that. But, you know, when you're connecting, when you're campaigning, when you're out there doing these rallies, the content does matter. I believe he's capable. You know, what's interesting is, on the gaggles on Air Force One, he quite often is the most pragmatic in his answering to that group of 12 to 14 press members that are there, and he's straight to the point. And I think his personality works for him and against him. The part of the personality that I believe works against him is when you get off on topic. And like when he was in Texas yesterday, he decided to rename Paris, Texas, America, Texas. And so we're not going to, you know, apparently we're going to rename everything. But those are, you know, those are the things you got to focus on what matters every day, all day.
11: You should
12: repeat it.
11: So Babylon Bee headline.
12: Yeah.
11: 4D chess. 4D chess.
12: Yeah.
11: Trump guarantees Republican victory in midterms by renaming Democrats Republicans.
12: Wait, we might have to have a discussion about that one.
11: But when you see the president's greatest successes, which was getting elected to begin with.
12: Yeah.
11: He was absolutely focused on the issues.
12: We know what he's capable of.
11: He was focused on the issues that America cared about.
12: Yes.
11: And that's why he was elected the first time.
12: Yes.
11: And then the second time, it was him just pointing and go, look at the disaster. Look what I did in the first term. Look how the economy was. Look what he did. And look what they did with the border. Look how they allowed millions of illegal immigrants to come over and cross the border.
12: Yeah.
11: But he's, because those topics, when he stuck to them, And at times, like I said, he can be focused, and at times he can be just all over the place.
12: And by the way, I don't want to, you know, right now.
11: Well, let me give you an example about Kim Jong-un.
12: Yeah. Mamdani. I was going with another comment, but yeah.
11: Completely unnecessary.
12: Exactly.
11: We are Red Eye Radio.
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0: We are on iRadio. He is Eric Carle, and I'm Gary McNamara. And, you know, so we've always said this, you know, communication of the ideas, that's what gets you elected. Effectively right. communicating it and repeating it yeah. over and over again. Because when you're doing, I mean, that's why they run political ads over and over again.
1: Yeah, exactly.
0: But when the political ads, as I've said, and I haven't seen any in a while because I haven't gone to those streaming channels because I'm sick of the commercials.
1: I'm seeing anti-Tallarico ads is what I'm seeing. Yeah, that's
0: well,
1: all I'm
0: well,
1: seeing.
0: Well, but right the Tallarico, have you seen a Tallarico ad where he actually talks about the issues?
1: A pro-Tallarico ad? One of his
0: a
1: ads?
0: Pro, no. Yes, a no. pro-Tallarico no. ad where he talks, no. same with me.
1: No, I haven't.
0: The one I saw for weeks upon weeks was he was a server with an apron on giving food to people and yeah. saying, you know, his religion tells him he needs to serve people.
1: Yeah.
0: I'm like, wow.
1: Yeah, right.

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10: Breaking news this hour from Town Hall. I'm Rich Thomason. President Trump says he regrets having nominated Amy Coney Barrett, Brett Kavanaugh, and Neil Gorsuch to the Supreme Court. The president tells Time magazine, quote, "They vote against me often." A frequently challenged ICE detention policy is on its way to the High Court. Justices have agreed to hear the case during their next term, which opens next week. More American firepower in the Mideast.
11: Reports say a Marine Expeditionary Unit and the USS Theodore Roosevelt are headed to the region, which would bring the total number of carriers in the area to three. The news comes as President Trump said it's time for Iran to make a choice, accept a fair deal or cease to exist. Trump told reporters on Thursday that more oil is flowing out of the Strait of Hormuz since even before the start of the war, with the U.S. Navy in full control of the waterway. Trump spoke to reporters before leaving D.C. for Denton, Texas, the first of three states he'll visit over the next 2 days as he sells his economic message and pumps up Republican candidates before the midterms. I'm Tammy Trujillo.
10: The government's monthly jobs report, this one for September, due for release later this morning. And despite high prices for just about everything, President Trump says the U.S. economy is doing well.
12: We have the best ever on the subject of individual wealth. Higher for everybody than ever before.
10: The president's hit the road campaigning for Republican candidates in the upcoming midterm elections. He stopped in Texas and Oklahoma yesterday. Israeli Prime Minister Benjamin Netanyahu says the co-pilot allegedly attacked the captain of a Tel Aviv-bound jetliner, underwent Islamist radical indoctrination. Watching Wall Street, stock futures sharply higher so far this morning. Dow futures are up 244 points. NASDAQ futures ahead 257 points, and the S&P futures better by 37. More on these stories, townhall.com.
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10: A crew with two NASA astronauts has boarded the International Space Station. The Crew 13 mission lifted off from Cape Canaveral Space Force Station yesterday morning. Hours later, the SpaceX Dragon spacecraft docked with the ISS. The crew includes two NASA astronauts, one Canadian astronaut, and one Russian cosmonaut. They are set for a six-month stay on the International Space Station. Americans spent more than $160 billion using buy now, pay later plans last year. That, according to research conducted by economists at the Federal Reserve. Experts say these plans are increasingly being used for everyday expenses. This would be expenses such as groceries, utility bills, transportation, even rent. Pay in four plans, accounting for about half of the spending, with the use of those plans up nearly 80% in the past few years. News and analysis, townhall.com. Take a load off your feet. That will no longer do for TSA employees at America's airports.
15: The agency is removing chairs, saying having officers on their feet will keep them more alert and reinforce security. The union representing TSA workers criticizing the move, saying the chairs provide basic ergonomic support for officers who stand and walk on hard surfaces all day. The change comes as the TSA faces broader restructuring proposals, including potential staffing and budget cuts. The agency oversees security at airports nationwide and employs about 60,000 people. John Scott reporting.
10: The future of a permanent daylight saving time bill is uncertain, with the Senate adjourning ahead of the midterms. The House passed the Sunshine Protection Act over the summer. President Trump supports the bill. However, that legislation is now stuck in the Senate, which is not scheduled to return to the Capitol till the week of November 9th. More on these stories, townhall.com.
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20: 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I'm Cam Edwards, editor of Bearing Arms and host of Cam and Company, sitting in for Larry O'Connor this morning. Coming up, we've got a packed show for you. ABC 7's Nick Minaj, Major General Bert Mizusawa, Lori Taylor of the Produce Moms, legal expert Cully Stimson, and Virginia House Republican leader Terry Kilgore. But we begin with a disturbing series of security threats unfolding around the world and right here at home. A terrifying incident aboard a Dubai to Tel Aviv flight, suspected terror plot targeting a U.S.-used airbase in Britain, and now new concerns about threats on American soil. We'll start there, coming up next here on O'Connor and Company. So we have seen, again, a series of attacks unfolding around the globe, starting with that Dubai flight to Tel Aviv, where there are now, it seems, indications perhaps that the co-pilot who tried to take over that flight and hijack that flight may have had ties to Iran. President Trump acknowledging that that might be a possibility here. Nothing confirmed at this point, but what we do know is that President Trump said that it is, he believes that the flight Dubai hijacking was connected to Iran, saying that, quote, "I would say the answer, based on what I'm hearing, is yes, but we're working on it right now." In fact, we've got video of the president talking about this. If we can share that.
21: First of all, has anybody briefed you about whether or not the guy, the pilot of the Fly Dubai plane, is linked to Iran?
22: We're working on it right now. They're being very open with us. I would say the answer, based on what I'm hearing, is yes, but we're working on it right now.
21: So this guy might have been either put in there by the IRGC or radicalized some other way, and then he tried to take down the plane.
22: Could have been, yeah.
20: Again, you know, that flight was carrying more than 170 passengers flying from Dubai to Tel Aviv. The co-pilot allegedly stabbing the captain, apparently tried to crash the plane. The Boeing 737 plunged about 14,000 feet in just about 30 seconds as the fight unfolded in the cockpit.

again, President Trump saying, based on what he was hearing, that there could be an Iranian connection, but also that investigators still working to determine the facts there. Meanwhile, there's also suspicion that Iran may have had a hand in this suspected terror plot over in the UK. British counterterrorism police have actually arrested now a dual British-Iranian national on suspicion of preparing terrorist acts. He is the sixth person to be arrested in connection with the incident near the RAF Hereford base, which is a British base that's used by U.S. forces. The original five suspects were all arrested after suspicious vehicles were spotted near that base. Bizarrely, they've all been released on bail while the investigation continues. British authorities are also investigating possible foreign state involvement, including a potential Iranian connection. Iran has denied involvement, but would they really acknowledge it anyway? What we do know is that this 27-year-old, identified as a dual Iranian-British national, was arrested in Westminster, London, on suspicion of the preparation of terrorist acts. We don't know that's actually connected to the plot at the RAF Fairford, but it is believed that that is the case. That would be the sixth arrest following this bomb alert at the base in Gloucestershire, England, in the early morning hours of Sunday. Police, though, again, quickly releasing these five men on bail, which has prompted a lot of confusion about a case where, again, we were told this was a potential terrorist act, and yet just hours later, these suspects in that potential terror attack released into, you know, back into the public, which is, I mean, listen, England has a very different criminal justice system than the United States, but even for England, that is pretty bizarre. And then here at home, we also have seen news of a potential attack at the Texas state capitol. The Texas Department of Public Safety, the FBI, saying that they thwarted a planned attack on the Texas state capitol in Austin that was allegedly set for Thursday. Authorities arrested a 40-year-old man named Benny Caldera Jr., a resident of Converse, Texas, after a friend reported that Caldera had allegedly said he was going to the Capitol to, quote, shoot it up. According to the federal criminal complaint, there was an apparent connection to AIPAC with Caldera's motive. Prosecutors say that Caldera specifically expressed his anger towards the American-Israel Public Affairs Committee and allegedly said of AIPAC, these people have to be exterminated. Now, making those comments to a friend, the friend was concerned enough that he then contacted authorities, and within a couple of hours, Texas DPS and the FBI were able to move in. During a search of Caldera's home, investigators say that they found a loaded .357 revolver with its serial number allegedly filed off. They also found a 12-gauge shotgun and ammunition. Of course, those are all legal to own, except for the defaced firearm. That's going to get you into some trouble under a federal law. Caldera initially charged in Texas with making felony terroristic threats against a public servant, but he is now in federal custody, charged with possessing a firearm with an obliterated serial number. The FBI says the investigation remains ongoing. So as authorities investigate possible Iran connections to incidents involving Fly Dubai and RAF Fairford in Britain, here at home, authorities say that they've stopped another potentially deadly attack. This one, again, not believed to be directly connected to Iran, but inspired by anti-Semitism, apparently. This one allegedly involving, again, violent threats directed at a prominent pro-Israel organization. It's not known if there were any specific targets that Caldera had planned to hit at the Texas state capitol. Obviously, AIPAC doesn't really have an office in the Texas Capitol. So were there particular lawmakers, were there particular officials that Caldera had in mind for this attack? Again, authorities haven't said at this point whether or not there was a specific list of targets or Caldera just had a more a general idea of going to the Capitol in Austin and then attacking, you know, whoever he found there. So this is definitely something to keep an eye on. You know, there was a report that came out just a couple of days ago showing declining support among Americans of all political stripes for
political violence.

But it only takes one or two individuals to have those thoughts, to engage in these types of plans, and then to carry them out. And these attacks can occur in so many different fashions. In fact, we're going to be talking about another incident later this morning. This one that took place in Maine, I would consider it to be an act of terrorism, not involving a gun or a bomb or a plane, but involving a motor vehicle and a guy behind the wheel who was motivated to attack a reporter because he didn't like the reporting that was taking place. Again, this is something where we all have to be aware. Keep your head on a swivel. Situational awareness is very important. Most of us are going to go through our days. We're never going to experience anything like this. But unfortunately, that potential for violence is there and it is present. And we see what happens when people do have the presence of mind and do have the ability to quickly react. Lives can be saved, attacks can be stopped. And this is something that, again, unfortunately, this is the world that we live in. And this is a reality that all of us have to deal with as we, live our lives, hopefully in peace and safety. Now, coming up on the program, we're going to be talking about JD Vance's trip to Florida, where thankfully he did not encounter any violence. He did encounter some protesters as he was on the campaign stump for Florida gubernatorial candidate Byron Donalds. We're going to be talking about that. And then later in the hour, again, ABC 7's Nick Minaj is going to join us. A parole hearing held in Virginia, and the parole board on a bit of a release spree. Almost every inmate who went before that parole board ended up getting released. We're going to get the details from Nick Minaj coming up here later on in the hour. But again, when we return here to O'Connor and Company, we're going to head down to the Sunshine State of Florida, where the vice president on the stump and had some choice words for protesters who were trying to disrupt this campaign event. We'll be right back with more O'Connor and Company right after this.

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9: And hey, welcome back to O'Connor and Company. I'm Cam Edwards, editor at BaryonArms.com, host of the Cam and Company podcast, filling in for Larry O'Connor this morning. Vice President J.D. Vance was in Lakeland, Florida, campaigning with Byron Donalds yesterday. And apparently some protesters wanted some airtime, too. Vance was interrupted multiple times during the rally, including by two women. And instead of ignoring them, he actually used that to his advantage, using the interruptions to make his case from the stage. Let's start with the first interruption. This is clip 7.
2: Byron Donalds. Byron Donalds is fighting to protect Florida parents every single day. And here's the thing. Now what that woman is yelling is that she wants left-wing bureaucrats in control of your schools, but Byron thinks you ought to be in control of your kids' schools.
9: That interruption, there was another protester, apparently, who managed to stay inside the event and also then tried to disrupt the rally with Byron Donalds. And once again, J.D. Vance calling out that protester with a mic drop moment. This is a clip 8.
2: She took them to court and she won. She won for you and she won for our country. She is a champion. This is something she doesn't get as much credit as she should for. But she's been an amazing champion for what Bobby Kennedy would call Make America Healthy Again. She wants to make sure we got a clown over here, ladies and gentlemen. You always have to laugh at these protesters because that guy, you know, he pretends like he just broke out into an emotional protest, but he made sure to bring a cell phone at the end of a poll. Ladies and gentlemen, that guy was nothing more, as we know. This is not a representative voter from the state of Florida. That guy is a Democrat plant who wants to raise your taxes and release illegal aliens on the streets of Florida. Well, we kicked him out just like we're going to kick out the rest of the Democrats who want to do the exact same thing.
9: So again, Vance, you know, on the stump for Byron Donalds, he's facing David Jolly, a former Republican turned independent, turned Democrat, who is the Democrats' gubernatorial candidate. Donalds has been a longtime Trump ally. President Trump actually endorsed Byron Donalds before he even entered the governor's race, and he recently affirmed what he called as a complete and total endorsement. And, you know, the polls have been all over the place this midterm cycle, and Florida's no exception. The last three polls in Florida, you had a University of North Florida poll that had Byron Donalds up by 5. You had a St. Pete poll with Donalds up by a single point. And then the most recent poll from Stetson University, Donalds up by 12. So that's a pretty big spread, right? Donalds, the good news is, leading in every one of those polls, but the margin of error is wildly wide right now. And there is another political storyline with J.D. Vance in Florida, you know, his own future. He has said he'll consider a potential 2028 presidential run after the midterms. And President Trump has privately told donors, according to the Washington Post, that we need to elect J.D., although he is not publicly settled on his choice as successor. So you had Trump's vice president campaigning for Trump's endorsed candidate to succeed Ron DeSantis, with Vance himself increasingly part of the conversation about who could eventually succeed Trump. And while Vance was trying to make the case in Lakeland, the protesters kept interrupting him, and he had an answer. More than one, as a matter of fact. Now, coming up next, we're going to turn our attention to Virginia because there is a lot happening across the Commonwealth. ABC7's Nick Minock will join us with his latest reporting. 8 of 10 inmates who had parole hearings released by Governor Abigail Spanberger's parole board. Plus, we've got the latest on ICE. in Virginia, and Nick has the even more. So that's all coming up next here on O'Connor and Company.
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0: Do you owe back taxes or have unfiled tax?
12: SRN News, I'm Rich Thomason in Washington. President Trump says he regrets having nominated Amy Coney Barrett, Brett Kavanaugh, and Neil Gorsuch to the Supreme Court. President tells Time magazine, quote, they vote against me often. A frequently challenged ICE detention policy is on its way to the high court. Justices have agreed to hear the case during their next term, which opens next week. More American firepower in the Mideast, reports of a Marine Expeditionary Unit and the USS Theodore Roosevelt heading to the region. Government's monthly jobs report is due for release this morning. Most analysts expect a hiring drop from August, which saw the economy add 162,000 new jobs. Israeli Prime Minister Netanyahu says the co-pilot who allegedly attacked the captain of a Tel Aviv-bound jetliner underwent Islamist radical indoctrination. More details, SRN News.
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9: Welcome back to O'Connor and Company. I'm Cam Edwards, filling in for Larry O'Connor this morning. Still ahead, Major General Barton Mississauga joins us for the news of the day and the Virginia U.S. Senate race. Plus, Lori Taylor of the Produce Moms on eating healthy without breaking the bank, and legal expert Kelly Stimson on the Lindsey Clancy case, as well as Virginia's parole system. Virginia House Republican leader Terry Kilgore will be with us as well, talking about the governor's energy plan, what it can mean for your electric bill. Not good news, I'll tell you that. Right now, though, there is a lot happening across Virginia, from parole decisions, ICE enforcement, to a disturbing case involving a registered sex offender in the Arlington schools. And our next guest has been on top of all of it. Nick Minock is an Emmy Award-winning reporter for ABC 7, WJLA in the Washington, D.C. area. Nick reporting yesterday that 8 of the 10 inmates who received parole hearings were released by Governor Abigail Spanberger's parole board. He's also reporting on the arrest of an alleged MS-13 gang member in Stafford County. And he recently spoke with President Trump's border czar, Tom Homan, about ICE enforcement in Virginia and Maryland. Nick Minock joins us now. Nick, good morning.
19: Good morning to you.
9: So let's start, if we can, with the parole board. 8 out of 10 inmates who go before this board end up getting released. What happened here, and who is being released?
19: Right. So we're talking murderers, rapists, and robbers released yesterday. Once a month, the parole board in Virginia meets, and they consider parole hearings. Under Governor Glenn Youngkin, very few people got released. We're talking about 1% of people who applied for parole were actually being released. And these are the most dangerous felons in Virginia who have hefty prison sentences. And what we found on 7 News, going back to the very first meeting of Governor Abigail Spanberger's new parole board, is that her board is 10 times more likely to grant parole to violent felons. And so, like we reported yesterday, 8 out of the 10 felons who had their hearings yesterday were released, including a man who cut the power to the home of an elderly couple, broke into their home, and killed that couple. He killed 2 people, and the grandson begged the board yesterday not to release his grandparents' killer, yet they released them anyway. Another person was released. He's a sex offender who was in there for raping someone. He admitted to having no treatment, having not enrolled in any programs while he was incarcerated. And usually that is what inmates will do, especially towards the end of their sentence. They'll take a program, they'll take treatment. Some of the inmates do it because they want to better their lives. Many others decide to do it because it will increase their chances of getting out on parole, but he didn't do any of that. Yet Abigail Spanberger's parole board granted him parole with no treatment. A sex offender, no treatment, no programs, being released back out on the streets. And I'll highlight another one, too. There was a bank robber who shot at people, had been in prison for many years, and despite the victims asking the parole board not to release, they did. And a lot of these folks have decades left on their sentences.
9: Okay, that was going to be my next question is, you know, was this a matter of, well, we're going to get them out 6 months early or 6 years early? You say some of these folks had decades left to go?
19: Yes. Yes. There was one case of the 10 where the individual had about 8 years left on their prison sentence, but with good behavior, they, you know, these days they can get out early for good behavior. And so he was possibly going to be up for parole next year. So that's the reason, you know, one parole board member said, hey, you might be out next year, so we'll just grant it this year. But for the rest of them, they had years and years and years left on their sentences.
9: So did any of the members of the parole board make any comments about why they were releasing these inmates so early?
19: Well, every case is different, but what seems to be a constant with this new parole board is when an inmate has shown that they have gone and enrolled in a program while they were incarcerated, maybe for job skills or some other kind of rehabilitation, they will applaud that inmate. Now, like I highlighted in that sex offender case, it's not always necessary for the parole board to get to a yes answer and grant parole. But in chatting with victims and victims advocates, what they're seeing right now is because a lot of inmates acknowledge that this parole board might grant them parole. Now they're rushing to enter these programs. And like I said, some might be doing it to better their lives, and that's something that they want to do. But from what I'm hearing is there's a mad dash and there's a long wait list for a lot of these programs because these inmates get it. They think, oh, as long as I get into these programs, the parole board might just say yes. And if I say the right things, they might grant me parole.
9: That is disturbing. I really appreciate your reporting on this because, I mean, honestly, there are a lot of media outlets that don't bother to cover these types of hearings. And what you're reporting on is definitely news that Virginians didn't know about. I also want to turn to immigration enforcement because you've also got a new story out of Stafford County to the south of Washington, D.C. ICE says it arrested a Honduran national that it identifies as an MS-13 gang member. And, Nick, this guy's got a lengthy criminal history, it sounds like, right? Assault, weapons possession, obstruction of justice, drug trafficking. What do we know about this arrest, and how does it fit into the broader ICE enforcement service that you've been covering in Virginia?
19: Sure. So Stafford County, like you said, not far out of the Washington, D.C. area, you know, they are seeing these types of arrests there. But what's different about Stafford County, Virginia, they utilize the regional Rappahannock Jail. So when people like this are picked up in Stafford County, that's where they go. And unlike Fairfax County and unlike Arlington County that have jails that do not cooperate with ICE and sheriffs who do not cooperate with ICE immigration detainers, the regional Rappahannock Jail does. They do honor ICE detainers, and that is the jail that serves Stafford County, Fredericksburg, and Spotsylvania County, and a few other areas. And so that's a key difference in this, where ICE is able to work with, you know, a jail versus the ones in Fairfax County and Arlington. They just don't cooperate. They'll honor ICE detainers. They'll release criminals back into the community. So I think, and our reporting in this case, that's a key difference from what we see from other areas. And that made it easier for ICE to arrest this guy who, again, has MS-13 gang affiliation.
9: So that brings us to your conversation with President Trump's border czar, Tom Holman. He told you that the ICE surge in Virginia and Maryland is continuing, but he also had some pretty pointed criticism of Virginia Governor Abigail Spanberger and Maryland Governor Wes Moore. What did Holman tell you, and what should people in these states expect from ICE going forward based on your conversation with Holman?
19: Sure. So when I spoke with Tom Holman a couple of days ago at the White House, it was on the eve of Maryland enacting a state law that would ban ICE officers from wearing facial coverings and masks while they're out doing immigration enforcement. So I asked him about what his thoughts were on that law. And Tom Holman said, well, good luck with that. He thinks it's going to be struck down in court because he says states can't tell federal law enforcement what to do. And Tom Holman said, look, he doesn't like the masks either. But he continued and said, they need them because they're being doxxed. The ICE agents are being doxxed. Their addresses are being published. and threats and assaults against ICE officers are way up, and threats on their families are up too. So he says they wear the masks for protection. And when it comes to Governor Abigail Spanberger, Tom Homan said he's a Virginian and he's very disappointed in the governor. He said during the campaign trail last year, he saw the ads, like many of us did, where Abigail Spanberger was saying she was a law enforcement officer. And Tom Homan said, when did that stop? Because he's looking at all these laws that she has signed that has made ICE's job harder in Virginia. A few of them he highlighted was her banning state troopers from going out in the field with ICE, which happened under Governor Youngkin, to arrest violent illegal immigrants who have criminal histories. That is no longer happening. She also stopped ICE detainer, honoring ICE detainers at the state level. So, you know, we're talking about state prisons not honoring ICE detainers if they have an illegal immigrant in their custody who's serving out their sentence about to be released. Abigail Spanberger's Department of Corrections will not honor that ICE detainer, just like the jail in Fairfax County won't. And, of course, this summer we covered how she signed various laws, including one that effectively guts local 287G agreements with ICE. So in Loudoun County, the sheriff there, he works with ICE and honors ICE detainers, but that law that Governor Abigail Spanberger just recently signed will end, effectively end that program.
20: Unbelievable. All right, Nick, we've only got a couple of minutes left, but I've got to ask you about this story you covered in Arlington. A guy named Richard Cox has now pleaded no contest to loitering charges, which, you know, doesn't sound that bad. Those charges result from him visiting two Arlington high schools. Now, Cox is a registered sex offender who was also recently convicted of possessing child pornography, which begs the question, why was he out and able to visit these high schools? You've reported extensively on how he was able to enter these schools, use the girls' locker rooms. Where does this case stand now? And what questions are still outstanding about how the Arlington Public Schools actually handled this situation?
19: Sure. So Arlington Public Schools has a policy that says, look, if you say you're someone of the opposite sex, we'll allow you to use that bathroom and locker room that aligns with your gender identity, your chosen gender identity. So Richard Cox knew this. He went into two Arlington public schools and a rec center, told staff there, hey, he's a woman. He claimed to be a woman when he clearly looks like a man. And they allowed him to use the women's locker rooms where there were girls as young as 5 and 6 years old in some cases who are there for swim classes in the women's locker rooms changing. And so he's a registered sex offender. He's a tier three sex offender, the most serious kind in Virginia. And it's against the law and against his probation from being anywhere near a school or a rec center that has a day program for children. He went there. It's clear. We have it on surveillance video. We've seen it in court. And so he was charged with loitering at the school. So yesterday he decided to plead no contest, which means he doesn't admit guilt, but he accepts the punishment of loitering at schools. Two other things. He was convicted recently for possessing child pornography while he was on site at those schools. And going forward in January 2027, he will face additional charges for exposing himself in those girls' locker rooms.
20: All right, Nick, we're going to have to leave it there, unfortunately, but I know that you're going to be covering this story. 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
19: Thank you.
20: All right, coming up next, a terrifying moment caught on camera in Maine. You won't want to miss this. We'll be right back with more O'Connor and Company after this.
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1: Welcome back to O'Connor and Company. I'm Cam Edwards, editor of Bearing Arms, host of Cam and Company, filling in for Larry O'Connor this morning. I got to tell you, this next story is pretty incredible. We're going to actually hear directly from the reporter at the center of it later this morning at 7:50 Eastern. Joe Sokol of the Maine Wire was outside a methadone treatment facility in Bangor, Maine. He's reporting on the operation and his taxpayer funding when a man driving a Jeep suddenly accelerated towards him while the camera was rolling. Sokol managed to jump out of the way. He wasn't injured, thankfully, and the entire encounter was captured on video. And then the story takes another bizarre turn because the Maine Wire actually got the driver on the phone. And during that conversation, the man allegedly acknowledged that Sokol's reporting played a role in why he targeted him. The Maine Wire says Sokol's been reporting the Bangor Comprehensive Treatment Center, which is a methadone clinic that received more than $20 million in Medicaid funding between 2018 and 2024. We're going to show you this video, and at 7:50, Joe Sokol himself is going to join us to tell us exactly what happened. First, take a look at this.
2: You all right?
3: Yeah, you?
2: Doing good.
3: Yeah. Kind of invading people's privacy here. Confidentiality, you realize that?
2: I'm invading people's privacy?
3: Yeah.
2: By being in public with a camera and doing a report?
3: Yeah. Videoing across the road.
2: Okay.
3: You know what's up, buddy. Come on.
2: What can I do for you? We have another person essentially probably intoxicated. There is no way to tell. But what I will say is multiple people did get in cars. They... 841LZD. 841LZD. 841... Your patient just tried to run me over.
4: Are you trying to intimidate me?
2: And we have...
4: Off the property right now.
2: And we have cameras.
4: Off the property right now.
5: Nope.
2: I will when the cops
5: are patients, I believe.
2: Don't touch me. I will...
4: I'm not touching you. Get off
2: the... If you touch me, you're going to get assault charge.
4: Get off the property.
2: Is that what you want? Do you want an assault charge?
1: That is wild video. For those of you who listen on radio, Sokol is talking to this individual. You can hear that conversation. The guy apparently drives off, and it looks like he then turns around and then drives right at the reporter off the roadway into the grass. And then you heard Sokol talk with one of the employees of that methadone clinic who was ordering him, again, off the property as he was trying to ask, okay, what was this guy here? Absolutely unbelievable that Sokol went through this. I mean, it was very, very close. Mainwire said that Sokol survived because he had the reflexes of a cheetah. And it certainly had to, again, jump out of the way of that vehicle or else he could have been seriously injured. The reason that Joe was there, again, is because he was reporting about this methadone clinic that the Maine Wire says has received roughly $25 million in taxpayer funding through Medicaid between 2018 and 2024. And that alone is newsworthy, right? Certainly not something that you would think you'd be targeted for violence for. But we're going to talk again with Joe Sokol himself about this at 7:50 this morning. This, again, just a bizarre attack. We don't know, by the way, if the driver spoke to the Maine Wire afterwards, which, as if it wasn't incriminating enough to have this encounter on video. Now they actually had a conversation with him. So I don't know if this guy is facing criminal charges, what charges he might be facing. But again, we're going to be talking with this, talking with Joe Sokol about this terrifying incident coming up here in just about an hour. And by the way, the funding for this methadone clinic has only increased. 2018, this clinic in Bangor, Maine got about $1.3 million in taxpayer funding. By 2024, that number had grown to almost $5 million in funding. So between 2018 and 2024, more than $20.5 million. And we don't know about 25, 26, but again, that is just a exponential increase from $1.3 million in 2018, $2.6 million in 2021, and then again up to $4.9 million in funding in 2024. Also coming up on the top of the hour here on O'Connor and Company, you know, I am the host of Bearing Arms, Cam and Company. I write at bearingarms.com. We focus on segment news and issues. So I feel a little weird if I didn't talk some gun stuff. There is a new law slated to have gone into effect yesterday in Connecticut, a ban on the sale of Glock handguns. We're seeing these bans pop up in other states as well. California has one. Maryland has one. The state of Illinois, actually the city of Chicago, suing Glock, trying to stop the sale of Glock handguns all across the state of Illinois. But there's been an interesting development in Connecticut, where a federal judge blocked this ban from going into effect just hours before we're supposed to start. So we're going to give you the latest on that case and why the gun control lobby is so intent on banning one of the most popular handguns in the country. That and so much more all coming up in hour two of O'Connor and Company. So stay right here. We're going to be talking with Bart Mississauga, the U.S. Senate candidate, Republican Senate candidate in Virginia. And we've got much more of the news of the day straight ahead. We'll be right back with more O'Connor and Company.

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5: Breaking news this hour from Town Hall. I'm Rick Thomason. Israeli Prime Minister Netanyahu says the co-pilot accused of trying to crash a flight Dubai flight to Israel underwent Islamist radical indoctrination. Netanyahu says Israeli experts made the determination while investigating the Omani national accused of attacking the plane's captain during Wednesday's flight from Dubai. Passengers and crew members overpowered the suspect. The plane landed safely in Saudi Arabia. President Trump is on the stump, campaigning to get out the vote in November.
6: Speaking at a campaign rally in Durant, Oklahoma on Thursday, Trump said the last time the radical left was in power, they gave the U.S. the worst inflation in the nation's history.
7: Since I took office, we've created more than 1 million private sector jobs, and more Americans are working today in our country than at any time by far in history.
6: Trump's stop in Oklahoma was part of a broader tour touting the economy ahead of the midterms. Earlier on Thursday, Trump visited Denton, Texas, where he toured the Peterbilt Motors facility. Today, the president will be in Mobile, Alabama, to celebrate the groundbreaking of Mobile's new $4 billion bridge. I'm Mark Mayfield.
5: More American forces are reportedly bound for the Mideast. The Marine Expeditionary Unit and the USS Theodore Roosevelt are said to be heading to the region, which would bring the total number of carriers in the area to three. Later this morning, we'll get the lowdown on the job market in September.
8: Most analysts are expecting a drop from August, which saw the economy add 162,000 new jobs. That number's likely to have fallen to about 84,000 in September. No real change in the unemployment rates expected. It currently stands at 4.1%. I'm Tammy Trujillo.
5: And so far this morning, stock futures have been higher. The Dow futures are up 268 points. NASDAQ futures up 229 points. More on these stories, townhall.com.
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5: A former U.S. Olympian, David Hearn, is officially off the hook in the Lincoln Memorial Reflecting Pool vandalism case.
10: A Washington, D.C. judge dismissed the case with prejudice on Thursday, permanently blocking federal prosecutors from charging Hearn again. The 67-year-old was arrested earlier this year and initially accused of vandalizing the reflecting pool when he removed a piece of peeling paint from the water. I'm Chris Caraggio.
5: A Massachusetts judge has thrown out a request to have Lindsey Clancy's murder charges dropped. Judge William Sullivan has denied a motion filed by attorney Kevin Reddington that would have found her not guilty of murdering her three children. Reddington had said there was no evidence. It said Clancy admitted to the murders. Clancy's trial ended last month with jurors deadlocked over an insanity defense. During the trial, the defense did not dispute claims that she had killed the youngsters, but argued she suffered postpartum psychosis. News and analysis, townhall.com. An estimated 10 million Americans are not seeking treatment for high blood pressure when it's thought they ought.
11: That's according to research from the American Heart Association and the American College of Cardiology. A cardiologist at Cleveland Clinic says hypertension may account for up to 300,000 deaths that could be prevented if one is able to get blood pressure under control. Symptoms may not be noticeable, so blood pressure screenings in childhood and adulthood should be done at checkups. Keith Peters reporting.
5: President Trump is chiming in on the failed execution of Christa Pike in Tennessee, saying it shouldn't be difficult to do it right. Pike survived two lethal injections Wednesday. Mr. Trump calls it an interesting situation, adding it shouldn't be very difficult. Tennessee Governor Bill Lee has announced a pause of executions in the state for the rest of the year, which would mean postponing an execution that was scheduled for December 3rd. More on these stories, townhall.com.
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17: And good Friday morning to you. Thank you so much for being a part of O'Connor and Company. I'm Cam Edwards, editor of Bearing Arms, host of Bearing Arms, Cam and Company, filling in for Larry O'Connor this morning. We have a busy hour ahead. Coming up, we're going to get into a Connecticut gun store that is getting a lot of attention. At 7:30, Lori Taylor, the founder and CEO of the Produce Moms, joins us with ways to eat healthy while stretching your grocery budget. At 7:50, MainWire reporter Joe Sokol will be with us after this terrifying caught-on-camera incident where a Jeep comes barreling towards him while he was reporting. But first, let's turn to the news of the day and Virginia politics. Join us now. Very pleased to have with us Major General Bert Muzasawa, a retired U.S. Army Major General with decades of military and national security experience. General Muzasawa, good morning. Thank you for joining us.
18: Oh, good morning, Cam. It's great to be with you.
17: It is great to have you here. In addition to your decades of military and national security service, you are also the Republican nominee for U.S. Senate in Virginia, challenging Mark Warner. So I want to ask you, first of all, how do you, you know, we're a little bit, around a month away from Election Day. How do you feel about the campaign? And what are some of the issues that you're hearing from Virginians on the campaign trail?
18: Well, first of all, we feel great about the campaign. We've made a lot of progress everywhere we go. We see not only support, but we see some energy out there that we weren't expecting, except, you know, given the recent history of what we've had in Virginia. So we actually feel pretty good about it. We do have 1 month to go. And, you know, the two main issues that we're hearing about here in Virginia are affordability, which is not just a Virginia issue. It's a nationwide issue that is on people's minds. And then data centers, because Virginia is somewhat unique. It's Northern Virginia is almost the global epicenter of data centers. And now they're looking at other locations along the western and southwestern portion and south central Virginia. And so people are really concerned about that. And, you know, we know that goes hand in hand with artificial intelligence or super intelligence, as Trump has called it now. And so we're really focused on trying to alleviate concerns about the local communities having to take these, you know, these huge edifices in their midst. And so basically, I want to ensure that no local community that does not want a data center has to put up with them. It's a big country. We have a lot of room. We have a lot of other places where they can get the electricity and other needs that they have. So, but we don't want to see the leadership to China either. And so I'm on board with the president. You know, it's a national security issue. It's not just a new technology. I think future wars will be fought with AI or super intelligence, including robotics. So we definitely want to stay ahead of that issue. On the affordability front, yeah, you know, everybody's got their own issues. And gas is, you know, the number one issue right now.
17: Absolutely. You know, I want to follow up on the data center issue for a second, because, as you say, there's, you know, I'm glad to hear you talk about the local control of this. But one of the other issues in Virginia is the power.

0: that will alleviate a lot of the energy issues, but that won't be a short-term fix. So number one, we shouldn't locate them anywhere where the local community does not want them. That's pretty much my number one position on it. We do have a lot of locations where we can have them, and the local communities would be happy to have them. They do provide jobs. And, you know, these transmission lines, we can route them in ways that they're not going to be running across neighborhoods. I mean, because the energy needs are so great for these data centers, you really can't bury the lines. A lot of people like to have them buried, but the transmission lines would be carrying too much energy underground, too much heat, and so it may not be feasible to do it that way. So the bottom line is we have plenty of space in this nation, and we should basically look at some rural locations where they'll be welcome and start building them there.
1: You know, one of the other issues that's popped up, I guess, over the past few days, General, is that your opponent apparently has not agreed to debate you, right? You had accepted an invitation to the People's Debate. AARP wanted to host this debate October 7th. As I understand, this event was canceled after Mark Warner's campaign said that he could not commit because of his Senate schedule. So as of a couple of weeks ago, no debate has been confirmed. Is that still the case? Is your opponent still trying to duck a debate with you?
0: Yeah, that's still the case. We've been ready, willing, and able. And when these debates or potential debates were first brought to our attention, I said yes to all of them. And there were four or five of them all around the Commonwealth. And so right now, yes, the two main debates that they had, the AARP and the League of Women Voters, he's skipped out on those. His primary excuse, and you'll have to ask him what his real excuse is, but it was that he had too many things to do in the Senate. But the Senate just recessed. It's not in session now. So it'll be interesting to see if he comes back up and agrees to a debate. We don't have a lot of time left, but I'm, like I said, ready, willing, and able, and ball's in his court.
1: Well, it would be a real shame if the voters in Virginia did not have a chance to see a debate between you and Mark Warner, and I hope that the senator will reconsider, clear his schedule, and find time so that the voters of Virginia, again, can hear from both of you. I also want to get your national security perspective on the series of threats that we've been following this morning. We've got the attack on board the Flight Dubai flight that was bound for Tel Aviv. You've got the suspected terror plot involving RAF Fairford in the UK. And then here at home, authorities say that they disrupted an alleged plan to shoot up the Texas State Capitol. When you look at all of these incidents together, what do they tell you about the current threat environment that we face, both overseas and here at home?
0: Yeah, Cam, first of all, on the debate issue, I will add that I think it's a disservice to the constituents of Virginia that they are not going to have the opportunity, as it appears now, to see the contrast between me and my opponent. And so we'll continue to let them know that we're ready, willing, and able to do the debates. I think there's a lot of contrast, especially what's going on now. So the three things you mentioned, I think they're all symptoms of our problems in the Middle East. We've been living with this for quite a long time. I was a young teenager in Germany when my dad was stationed there in the Air Force, and the Arab oil embargo of 73 occurred, and the Autobahns were empty. So we've known for decades now that we can be hostage to the Middle East when it comes to some of our vital energy resources. And so I've been supporting this administration on getting all forms of energy online. I already mentioned nuclear, but we have a lot of oil reserves as well. And I think once we develop more refining capability, Venezuela will be able to serve as our oil reserve. And so we won't have to worry about being hostage to Iran or any other Middle Eastern country going in the future. Now, the terrorist issue, I've met at least five times with members of the Muslim community here in Virginia. Given their values, a lot of them identify with Republicans, but they say that Republicans, continue to criticize their community. So I think there's a way to work with the Muslims on, welcome them into our party. It's a big tent. But I did tell them point blank that, listen, you guys have to call out and condemn any sorts of actions like this that appear that they're just another problem coming out of the Islamic community, whether it's here in the U.S. or it's overseas. And so the details on the Dubai flight, seems to be pretty clear that

0: the pilots wanted to crash the airplane somewhere between Dubai and so I guess it was going to Jordan or Israel.
1: Tel Aviv.
0: Okay. So, you know, number one, I am very skeptical about the first reports that come out of the news. I've been involved in a number of incidents around the world where when the news first came out, they got it wrong based upon things that I reported, by the way. And so at this point, you know, let's find out more facts about what's going on, and happy to address them.
1: All right. Gentlemen, we've got about 30 seconds left here. What is your elevator pitch to Virginia voters this election season?
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0: You know, we birthed this concept called
3: 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I will be up in D.C., but I will be with all of you and Buck as we break down Iran, the continued fallout of the primary in Texas, all that and more.
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3: 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Clay Travis, yeah. 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I will be up in D.C., but I will be with all of you and Buck as we break down Iran, the continued fallout of the primary in Texas, all that and more.
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0: Things that most citizens are interested in, and I think I will represent.
1: Yeah, General, we're going to have to leave it there, unfortunately. I appreciate it very much, and thank you for your time, sir. Major General Bert Mizusawa joining us. Coming up next, a story right at my wheelhouse, Connecticut trying to put a restriction on the sale of Glock and Glock-style handguns. But a judge stepped in at the last minute, and we'll talk about it next here on O'Connor & Company.
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7: Every day, there's another headline about artificial intelligence. 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
1: Now, welcome back to O'Connor and Company. I'm Cam Edwards, editor of Bearing Arms, host of Cam and Company, filling in for Larry O'Connor. And this next story, definitely in my wheelhouse as editor of Bearing Arms. Connecticut had a new law that was scheduled to take effect yesterday that would have essentially banned the sale of Glock and Glock-style semi-automatic pistols, these new Glock and Glock-style striker-fired pistols, because they can potentially be illegally modified with so-called switches that allow them to fire automatically, like a machine gun. And Connecticut, not the only state that's implemented this ban. You've seen similar laws implemented in California, in Maryland, in New York. You also have ongoing litigation in states like Illinois, where officials have sued Glock and are now trying to stop the sale through the courts instead of through the legislature. This is an issue, by the way, that is likely to come to other Democrat-run states in the months ahead, perhaps even in Virginia as well. But at the 11th hour in Connecticut, a federal judge blocked the law from taking effect, granting a preliminary injunction that Glock and the National Shooting Sports Foundation had requested. The judge found that the gun makers and the Second Amendment groups that are challenging the law are likely to succeed on their constitutional claim. And that raises a pretty fundamental question. Can the government prohibit the sale of a commonly owned lawful firearm because a criminal could illegally modify it into a machine gun, something that is already illegal? That is the legal fight that's underway in Connecticut. Of course, at the Supreme Court, we have the bans on so-called assault weapons that the Supreme Court will be hearing later this year. But the gun control lobby already turning their attention back to trying to ban handguns, not as an entire class, but by a particular make and model. The issue in Connecticut, again, is something that is an issue that is popping up around the country, which is why Judge Carrie Dooley's decision is so important. We've seen other judges allow these laws to actually take effect. For instance, California's law went into effect earlier this year. But Dooley said that the plain text of the Second Amendment is implicated. We are talking about the right to keep an arm, and in order to keep an arm, you have to be able to acquire an arm. So based on the Supreme Court's text, history, and tradition test for Second Amendment cases, if the plain text of the Second Amendment is implicated, it's now up to Connecticut to show that its law comports with the national tradition of gun ownership and gun regulation. In order to do so, Connecticut offered up a couple of theories. Two types of regulations. The first, proving laws The second, the historical tradition of restricting the sale of machine guns. These proving laws, which were around in the 1700s, the early 1800s, were regulations that were designed to ensure that products were safe for consumer use, but not really comparable to the ban on Glocks and other striker-fired pistols. As Judge Dooley noted, there's no question that those handguns are safe, because they're sold all the time, right? So the proving laws don't really suffice as a historical analog. As for the regulations on machine guns, Glocks aren't machine guns. Judge Dooley noted that the National Firearms Act in the 1930s restricted sawed-off shotguns, right? But it didn't ban the sale of shotguns because those barrels could be sawed off. And so Judge Dooley found that Connecticut not likely to win on the merits of this case. The preliminary injunction goes into effect. Now, Attorney General William Tong of Connecticut has already said he's going to appeal this decision to the Second Circuit, which has historically been pretty hostile to the right to keep and bear arms. So I am not all that optimistic that the Second Circuit is going to side with Judge Dooley. But ultimately, this issue and these cases around the country will be going before the Supreme Court as well. And if the Supreme Court continues to treat the Second Amendment as a first-class right, I think that these laws are destined to fail. So we'll be keeping our eyes on what's going on in Connecticut, as well as, again, other Democrat-run states where these laws or these bills could become law in the very near future. All right, coming up here on O'Connor and Company, we're going to be talking about how you can cook some great food at a great price. Lori Taylor, founder and CEO of the Produce Moms, joins us to talk about her appearance on RFK Jr.'s Maha Cooking Series, The Real Food Show. Then later in the hour, Maine Wire reporter Joe Sokol joins us after a terrifying caught-on-camera moment when he was nearly run over by a guy driving a Jeep who was upset with his reporting on a methadone clinic in a Bangor, Maine. Stick around. We've got a lot more O'Connor and Company coming up right after this.
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14: At SRN News, I'm Rich Thomason in Washington. Israeli Prime Minister Netanyahu says the co-pilot accused of trying to crash a Fly Dubai flight to Israel underwent Islamist radical indoctrination. He says Israeli experts uncovered the information while investigating the Omani national accused of attacking the plane's captain during Wednesday's flight from Dubai. President Trump is on the stump to get out the vote in November, holding rallies yesterday in Texas and Oklahoma. Today, Mr. Trump will pay a visit to Mobile, Alabama. More American forces are reportedly heading to the Mideast. A Marine Expeditionary Unit and the USS Theodore Roosevelt said to be going to the region, which would bring the total number of carriers in the area to three. On Wall Street this morning, the Dow futures are up more than 300 points. The NASDAQ futures 221 points higher. More details, srnnews.com.
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3: Welcome back to O'Connor and Company. I'm Cam Edwards, editor at Bearing Arms and host of Cam and Company, filling in for Larry O'Connor this morning. Still ahead at 7:50, we're going to hear directly from Maine Wire reporter Joe Sokol, who narrowly escaped being hit by a Jeep while he was reporting outside of a methadone treatment facility in Bangor, Maine. Whole thing caught on camera, and Joe's going to join us to tell us exactly what happened. But first, what does the MAHA movement look like in your kitchen? HHS Secretary Robert F. Kennedy Jr. has been taking that message to the kitchen with the Real Food Show, bringing in chefs and food experts to show families how to cook healthier, affordable meals with real whole foods. The latest guest is Lori Taylor, the founder and CEO of the Produce Moms. Now, Lori spent a decade selling fresh produce to more than 300 grocery stores across the country. And in her episode with Kennedy, she tackles everything from what you should keep stocked in your pantry to combining those staples with fresh produce and stretching your grocery dollars. Before we get into it, let's take a look at the Secretary and Lori Taylor in the kitchen on The Real Food Show.
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5: It's fantastic.
6: I am so thankful to hear that.
4: And reveals one thing you won't find at his home.
5: My wife won't let me eat garlic.
6: She won't let you eat it?
5: It's outlawed.
3: Lori Taylor joins us now. Lori, good morning. Thank you so much for being here in O'Connor and Company.
7: Thank you so much for having me. It's a joy to be here.
3: Well, that looked like a lot of fun, cooking with the Secretary Kennedy. What was it like doing that, actually spending some time in the kitchen with them? And what do you hope that families take away from your episode?
7: It was truly just an honor to be asked to do this and to have the opportunity to get to know someone who's made his mark on American history the way that Secretary Kennedy has. It was just truly an honor of a lifetime. So I enjoyed every minute of it. What I do tell folks, you know, the Produce Moms was MAHA before MAHA existed. You know, our mission is to get more fruits and vegetables on every table and to help folks understand that parents can change the way America eats right from our kitchen tables.
3: Yeah, so what is the best way to do that? I mean, and what does that look like in real life, right? So, you know, MAHA talks a lot about getting Americans away from ultra-processed food, back to real whole foods. If I want to, you know, get in the kitchen and cook for my family tonight, like how does that work?
7: It is a tough journey. And so I think the most important thing is just to help people understand wherever you're at today, you can choose to embrace these MAHA principles and values from where you're at. You can continue to shop at the grocery store you shop at. You can likely utilize the foods that are already in your refrigerator or in your pantry. And I do think that the episode that recently aired on The Real Food Show with myself and Secretary Kennedy really leaned into that. You know, it was, there was a lot of viewer feedback on some of the previous episodes that, hey, like, so many of these ingredients are 100% fresh, like items that I don't normally use. So we really brought our recipe back to basics. It was a simple one skillet meal. At one point, the secretary and I joked about casseroles and how one skillet meals are, you know, somewhat casserole adjacent. And so it was fun to hear that Secretary Kennedy's a huge fan of casseroles. So, that brought a little humor to the episode, like he does with all of these episodes in the Real Food Show. But my passion and what we've built the Produce Moms around is the absolute truth that if you're choosing a fruit or a vegetable, you're making an excellent choice, and you really can't beat yourself up. You know, the American farmers and our supply chain, we're committed to best practices. We're committed to the ultimate choices at the American grocery store so that we not only can choose to buy healthy, nourishing foods, but we also have so many choices. You know, you can walk into the standard grocery store, whether it's a value-based store or like a high-end luxury grocery store, and you're going to be met with a whole gamut of options from conventionally grown to locally grown to greenhouse grown to organically grown to regenerative grown. Like, there is just, we are so blessed with our food supply here in this country and the fact that we as Americans have choice when it comes to the values that we want to shop and bring into our homes and nourish our bodies with.
3: Absolutely. You know, one of the goals of the Real Food Show is demonstrating that you can make meals for under $5 a serving. What are some of your go-to meals and ingredients for doing that?
7: Yeah, well, we have literally thousands are published at theproducemoms.com. The recipe that Secretary Kennedy and I cooked together is one of our more popular recipes. You know, it's a one skillet meal, so you're automatically drawing busy households in with the fact that, like, great, there's not going to be a ton of dishes when I finish this. And it includes really approachable ingredients. You know, our protein choice was chicken thighs. We created our own sauce using flour and chicken stock and cream, and then we flavored it up and brought a ton of nutrition with a lot of different produce items, vegetables that we source both from the fresh produce department as well as pantry ingredients. And then a couple tips that we shared on the episode that I'd like to emphasize with our viewers today is, you know, if you open up a recipe and you know you want to recreate it and say, like, the first, like, 5 to 15 ingredients are spices or seasonings that you don't already have in your pantry, don't look at that as a barrier. Don't look at that as something where you're going to have to go make a grocery trip and invest in all of these spices that aren't already part of your routine and habits as it relates to cooking. Feel free to just embrace, like, hey, this is kind of my household or my kitchen's all-purpose seasoning. And so we talked about that in the episode. And then also we talked about the fact that, you know, your journey with cooking meals, especially when you don't already have a plan, just open up the fridge, open up the pantry, see what you have, and don't overthink it if you have to make substitutions. You know, the recipe that we called for included zucchini and red bell peppers and onions, but say in your home kitchen you have a can of butter beans and fresh broccoli and some cherry tomatoes, guess what? You can make this exact same recipe using those ingredients. Just swap.
3: Yeah, that's really good to know. Yeah, you know, recipes can be followed, but they can also be used as inspiration, right?
7: Yes, yes. And you know, and that also helps us with keeping food costs down in our home. I mean, mm-hmm. No one feels that more than our community at the Produce Moms and, you know, households across this nation. Everyone is looking for strategies and tips on how to save at the grocery store and save with the overall cost of living. So, you know, we talked about mitigating food waste at the home kitchen. You know, that's one, like, really good cheat code. You know, about close to over 30% of the fresh food that we buy, specifically the fresh produce that we buy in America, ends up in the trash because it goes to waste at the household level. So if we can just really look at mitigating food waste at the household level, that alone is a noble effort in stretching the food budget.
3: Absolutely. And, you know, I know it's not quite the right time of year to talk about this, but and I don't want to upset you since you, you know, spent a decade selling produce to grocery stores, but your own, Lori. I mean, it seems to me like, you know, even a small garden with a couple of tomato plants, maybe, you know, some cucumbers. I mean, that can go a long way towards mitigating the cost of food as well.
7: Absolutely. And most importantly, and we're huge fans of all things DIY. That includes gardening and, you know, helping people get closer to the farm side of the farm to fork journey is so important. And there's no way to inspire your household, like, you know, to get a heightened interest in eating more fruits and vegetables than actually growing your own and being part of that process. But what we do really lean into at the Produce Moms, you know, we're just very agnostic on we want folks to know it doesn't matter if you're shopping at a farmer's market or if you're shopping at a big box value retailer or if you're going to a real high-end luxury retailer, great produce is available for you. Great, nutritious, healthy food is available for you.
3: Absolutely. All right. So one of the things I want to ask you about is, and we've got a couple of minutes here left. Your episode focuses a lot on like pantry staples. What are the five or six things that you think every home should have as those staples in the pantry?
7: Yep. Well, and I opened up the episode with this. I think the most important thing is to be realistic about what you and your family like. So if you're going to buy stuff based off trends or based off what someone like me tells you is a pantry staple, that already opens up a vulnerability for you to be wasting your precious food dollars in your household. So start with what you really like. And in my household, you know, I kind of walk through three different shelves in the pantry with Secretary Kennedy. Dry ingredients, you know, the stuff that can really serve as the base of a recipe or stuff that can really stretch a recipe that includes rice, pasta. You know, we use flour and the recipe that I did with Secretary Kennedy to create our own sauce. Big fan of, I cook with a ton of olive oil. I love having vinegars. I always have a protein option in my pantry. Usually it's a tinned fish of some sort. Like we do a ton of tuna patties in my house, but we also eat a lot of sardines and mackerel and what's happening in the grocery store with the tinned fish. Like there are so many good options, folks. And the flavors are great and the varieties are abundant. And then Secretary Kennedy poked some fun at me, making fun of the all of the canned produce items that we had stocked. So I certainly invite folks to enjoy that because he's like, hey, I thought you were the produce lady. What's up with all the canned produce? But, all forms of fruits and vegetables are part of the equation to get more fruits and vegetables on every table. And I personally use a ton of canned produce in my house, specifically canned vegetables. I talked a lot about tomatoes in the recipe, maybe even too much, but I use a lot of canned tomato products. We use a ton of canned green beans in my household. And then also once you view it, you'll really understand what I mean with the sentiment of stock your pantry with ingredients and flavors that are meaningful to you and your family. So in my household, everything kind of skews Mediterranean. We had like olives and artichokes and that might not be what you and your family like. So lean into what you guys like.
3: This is such great advice. Lori Taylor, thank you so much for coming on the program today. It's been a real pleasure talking with you.
7: Thank you so much for having
3: Taylor.
7: Me. Have a great weekend.
3: You too. Founder and CEO of the Produce Moms. You can catch their Cooking with Secretary Robert F. Kennedy Jr. on HHS's The Real Food Show. Coming up next, an absolutely terrifying story out of Maine. Reporter Joe Sokol of the Maine Wire going to join us to talk about it next right here on O'Connor and Company.
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1: And welcome back to O'Connor and Company. I'm Cam Edwards, editor of Bearing Arms, host of Cam and Company, filling in for Larry O'Connor this morning. We showed you this incredible video earlier. A reporter in Maine literally having to jump out of the way as a Jeep comes barreling towards him while he's in the middle of filming a story. That reporter is Joe Sokol of the Maine Wire. Joe was outside the Bangor Comprehensive Treatment Center, which is a methadone clinic whose Medicaid funding he's been investigating, when the incident happened. Thankfully, Joe was not hurt. But the story got even more remarkable afterward. The Maine Wire says it spoke directly with the driver by phone, and that during that conversation, the man acknowledged that Joe's reporting played a role in why he targeted him. And now we can hear exactly what happened from the man who was standing there. Joe Sokol joins us now. Joe, first of all, we are really glad that you're okay. Can you take us back to that moment, what you were reporting on, and when did you realize that this guy was actually trying to run you over?
2: Sure, yeah. But the day before I went there, standing on public property, not on their site at all, and I was doing a report just to kind of introduce the methadone clinic to my viewers, speak about the number of methadone clinics in Penobscot County. There are none in the county. The county's massive, except for the three in Bangor. So the only three that exist are in Bangor. And if you are familiar with Maine, if you're not, the county is just an absolute massive county. So it was strange to me. So I was going to introduce the topic to the viewers, and things just went crazy. It was odd. Staff came out. There was so many people. It was like an airport, just in and out. I'm like, whoa. So I went back home, and then I just started digging a little bit. We find that there's Medicaid funding, 25 plus million since 2018. I've been like, how many people could possibly go there? This is a booming business. It increases from 1.3 million in 2018 to 5 million or so Medicaid funds currently. So I'm like, well, how these people aren't getting off. So how many people could possibly be there? My intention wasn't to disclose information. My intention was to just simply get data at that time in order to investigate further, to figure out what's going on at this methadone clinic. During that, somebody, there was incitement going on the entire time. You could look across the street. The staff was in the parking lot. The staff would meet the people. The people, when they were coming in, they would lock eyes with me, and they looked friendly, right? They had no clue. Mm-hmm. But after they spoke to the staff, when they were pulling out, multiple people were just angry, yelling, cursing, flicking me off. A couple people almost got in an accident, which led somebody to be incited so much, allegedly incited by the staff, per se, so much so that they came over and tried to run me over.
1: Now, did you have an interaction with this individual beforehand? We've seen the video, and you're talking with somebody who then drives off. That's the same vehicle that then turned around and came at you?
2: Yeah, actually, I do have the footage of the person crossing the street. I didn't realize when I sent the footage to headquarters yesterday, I kind of just chopped up where it happened, and then I looked back on it. Before I even could review it, I sent that. Then I reviewed it. I'm like, the guy, it looked super premeditated. I'm not, you know, all I see is a vehicle. But when he crosses the street, he looks like he was almost headed to hit me before he crossed the street, but then he kind of turns his wheel. That footage will be coming out today. He turns his wheel a little bit, and that's when he comes off screen and then pulls up, talks to me, and then pulls, backs up, and then revs the engine straight towards me.
1: Okay. So how did you get this guy on the phone afterwards?
2: Okay, so Steve, we pulled his information from all the, you know, the stuff that we knew about, which was the license plate, among some other things. And it led to his phone number, and he called back Steve, my the editor. He called him back, and he thought he was a police officer, apparently. So he's giving him all this information, and he thinks he's talking to a police officer. And at the end, Steve's like, I don't know what you're talking about. You called me, because he called him back. Steve left a message, and then the gentleman called him back. And then Steve's like, I'm just a reporter. And he's like, what? You're not a police officer? Oh, this conversation's done. I'm like, oh, man, you have just completely screwed yourself. Because he admitted to knowing me. He admitted to, you know, seeing my content and it inspiring him to come over. So there's just a lot of stuff he did in that conversation, which, you know what, I haven't even heard or seen any updates on an arrest, which is insane. I talked to Susan Collins last night. She called me and was just appalled by the situation. And, you know, people look at this video and they're like, this is cut dry. Like, there's no opportunity to not press charges here. So I don't know what they're doing, but I know the DA has the case, which usually I would assume the officers see it and then arrest the person. But all my cases seem to go to the DA office. I have a death threat currently that's been sitting with the DA for 6 weeks. So I don't know why it is just me from the main wire, or I don't know what's going on, that the officers are just kind of giving it to the DA and the DA just sits around with it. I'm not sure.
1: Well, Joe, you stay safe out there, and we really appreciate your reporting. Appreciate you joining us here on O'Connor and Company. Look forward to seeing the latest today at the main wire. Joe Sokol joining us here on O'Connor and Company. Now, coming up, we got much more to come, including the legal analyst Cully Stimson on the latest developments in the Lindsey Clancy case and Virginia's parole system. Later, Virginia House Republican leader Terry Kilgore joins us to talk about the governor's new energy plan, the growing demand from data centers, and what it could mean for your electric bill. A lot more ahead, so stay with us. This is O'Connor and Company.

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6: Breaking news this hour from Town Hall. I'm Rich Thomason. Israeli investigators have determined the co-pilot accused of trying to crash a Tel Aviv-bound jetliner by stabbing the plane's captain underwent Islamist radical indoctrination. That's according to Israeli Prime Minister Netanyahu. The Indian pilot, who had been attacked, helped to safely land the plane in Saudi Arabia despite his wounds.
7: Smit Machar was the captain of a Fly Dubai passenger plane. It was taking 174 people from Dubai to Israel earlier this week when he was stabbed in the cockpit by his co-pilot, who was subdued by passengers. Earlier today, Machar spoke from his hospital bed in a video call to Indian Prime Minister Narendra Modi and said he kept fighting because he could not let everybody else die. Modi praised his bravery and said his presence of mind saved lives. I'm Mark Neufeld.
6: Two brothers from Louisiana are accused of using social media to send tens of thousands of dollars to Hamas. Joint FBI NYPD investigation led to the arrest of Omar and Abdel Adhami. It was Texas and Oklahoma yesterday. Today it's Alabama. President Trump is campaigning to get out the vote for Republicans the upcoming midterm elections.
8: Press says, oh, I don't know. Trump really, his heart isn't in it. My heart's in it. I would be home right now. My heart is in it.
6: Touting his economic program, Mr. Trump urges supporters to vote as if he were on the ballot in November. Today, the president stops in Mobile, Alabama. Bid to get Lindsey Clancy's murder charges dropped, been thrown out by a judge in Massachusetts. She is charged in the deaths of her three young children. Although the calendar says fall has arrived, Southern California is bracing for another punishing heat wave, and this one's expected to settle in today and last for at least a week. On Wall Street, the Dow futures 246 points higher. NASDAQ futures up 170 points. More on these stories, townhall.com.
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6: A crew with two NASA astronauts has boarded the International Space Station. The Crew 13 mission lifted off from Cape Canaveral Space Force Station yesterday morning. Hours later, the SpaceX Dragon spacecraft docked with the ISS. The crew includes those two NASA astronauts, along with one Canadian astronaut and one Russian cosmonaut. They're scheduled to make a six-month stay on the International Space Station. Americans spent more than $160 billion using buy now, pay later plans last year, according to research conducted by economists at the Federal Reserve. Experts say these plans are increasingly being used for everyday expenses, expenses that include groceries, as well as utility bills, transportation, even rent. Pay in four plans, accounting for roughly half of that spending, with the use of those plans up nearly 80% since 2023. News and analysis, townhall.com. Kroger employees are getting a new look.
11: New uniforms are rolling out across the grocery chain. Workers will wear T-shirts or polos, while managers will have button-down shirts or quarter-zip jackets. The outfits come in blue, red, or black, depending on the store division. Kroger says the changes were based on feedback from customers and employees who say the new look makes workers easier to spot. It's the company's first mandatory dress code change in a decade, affecting nearly 400,000 employees. John Scott reporting.
6: The future of a permanent daylight saving time bill is unsure, with the Senate adjourning ahead of November's midterm elections. The House passed the Sunshine Protection Act over the summer, and President Trump supports the bill. However, the legislation now sits in the Senate. The upper house of Congress not scheduled to return to the Capitol till the week of November 9th. More on these stories, townhall.com.
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17: And good Friday morning to you. Thank you so much for being a part of O'Connor and Company. I'm Cam Edwards, editor at Bearing Arms and host of Cam and Company, filling in for Larry O'Connor this morning. We are heading into our final hour, but there is still so much ahead. At 8:30, Virginia House Republican leader Terry Kilgore joins us to talk about Governor Abigail Spanberger's new energy plan, including the rapidly growing power demands from Virginia's data centers, electricity costs, and the debate over the Virginia Clean Economy Act. But first, we're turning to two major legal stories. There's a new development in the Lindsey Clancy case in Massachusetts, where a judge has rejected an attempt by her defense team to have the murder charges against her thrown out. And here in Virginia, there are new questions surrounding the state's parole system after Governor Spanberger's parole board granted parole to 8 of the 10 inmates whose cases it recently considered, in some cases decades before they were scheduled to complete their sentences. Joining us to break it all down is Kelly Stimson, acting director of the Legal Policy Center and senior legal fellow at the Heritage Foundation. He spent 30 years in the Navy Judge Advocate General's Corps and is the author of Rogue Prosecutors. Kelly, good morning. Let's start with the Lindsey Clancy case, if we can. So her attorneys tried to get these murder charges dismissed. The judge said no. What was her defense team arguing, and why did the judge reject it?
18: Well, it was a facially stupid argument, frankly, Cam, because there's a Supreme Court case in Massachusetts, Commonwealth versus Lattimore, and a rule of criminal procedure there that says the judge has to evaluate the evidence in the light most favorable to the prosecution, quote, where any rational trier of fact could have found the essential elements of the crime beyond a reasonable doubt, period. And there's a rule of judicial restraint in that state, which says if there's conflicting or sufficient evidence or elements or sanity, the court must leave the evaluation of the evidence to the jury. So the defense counsel knew that, the judge knew that, and remember, this is the same defense counsel who basically said at his jury trial, hey, she did it, but she was a nut job when she did it, so therefore you should find her not guilty by reason of insanity. So the judge, this was performative on the defense counsel's part, and that's why the judge slapped him down.
17: You know, when you say that this is performative, who was this performance intended for? Was it intended for the public? Was it intended for the jurors, or the jury's even going to know about this this motion?
18: This was intended for the weirdos who support his client. This is for the potential jury pool. This had nothing to do with the judge. That's why the judge knew that this guy was peacocking in his own courtroom. That's why he got mad at him. Look, this case was over, Cam, when they picked that jury. Because you don't pick – I was a homicide prosecutor. You don't pick nurses, doctors, scientists, and other people when there's medical evidence and toxicology reports put forward by the government. You don't do that because they're going to get in the jury box, which is what they did, in the jury room, and do exactly what they did, play junior doctor. And you can't introduce evidence not admitted into evidence during the trial during the jury deliberations, and that's exactly what happened here.
17: So the first trial, ended 11-1, right? After that 6-week trial, the jury deadlocked in September. Jurors later said publicly that the split was 11-1 in favor of finding Clancy not guilty by reason of insanity, but there was that one holdout preventing a unanimous verdict. That holdout jurors become a separate issue, and Clancy's attorneys contend that the judge should have investigated more extensively whether that juror was properly following the law. Does this matter going forward in this new trial?
18: Well, two parts. One, that is despicable of this defense counsel to attack this juror and out his name and engage in the conduct he's engaged in. There's a Massachusetts bar ethics rule.

0: focused on the facts in this case. They were hell-bent on excusing her murderous behavior by strangling her kids. And so I think if you try this in a regular state, or you try this in a state, or you picked a jury that was just law and order types, which I don't know if that's possible. I suspect it is in Massachusetts. You're going to get a decent verdict here. So it's really up to the DA to decide whether to go forward. But the judge was never going to take this case away from a jury.
1: How much more difficult is it to retry this case, given that these jurors have gone public, given that there's been even more press attention paid to this mistrial? Again, as you talk about, it's already a challenge, I think, in a state like Massachusetts with this liberal politics. But can you find an untainted jury at this point?
0: Yeah, it just takes a lot of hard work, Cam. And that's why the voir dire process, the deselection of jurors, matters. If I was the government and decided to go forward, I would pick a jury selection expert. They are out there, and there's some really good ones, to help them sort through the venire, the larger panel, to figure out who is going to be open-minded and follow the instructions of the judge. I think it's certainly possible in any state to pick a great jury. That's what the strength of our country is, that we put the hand, put your liberty interests in the hands of jurors who are supposed to follow the judge's instruction. And the last part's the most important part, supposed to follow the judge's instructions.
1: All right, let's pivot from Massachusetts to Virginia, because there's another criminal justice story that's getting a lot of attention. We spoke earlier today with ABC7's Dick Minock. He reported that Governor Abigail Spanberger's parole board recently granted parole to 8 of the 10 inmates who were up for their parole hearings. Spanberger appointed the 5-member board, all 5 members, earlier this year, basically cleaned house from the Youngkin administration. So from a legal and public safety standpoint, what do you make of this, that 80% of those individuals who came up before the parole board received parole? And in some cases, we're talking about decades before their sentences were complete. What should the standard be when a parole board's deciding whether someone's who was convicted of a serious crime is ready to be released?
0: Well, there's 4 criterion. 1, public safety. 2, what was the nature of the offense they were convicted of? 3, any rehab they've done in prison. And 4, victim impact. Clearly, they ignored all the victims. Victims' rights groups and victims in these cases were crying from the rooftops. Don't let them go. They have a long sentence in front of them. Public safety, we know the recidivism rate of a lot of these folks, especially career felons like most of these were, is very high. The offenses were very serious. That's why they had a long run in front of them in prison. So in many states, Cam, the parole board is required to put into writing the justification for their rules. They're not going to do that here. That's not a requirement here to have a fulsome explanation. And if you look at who she put on the parole board, these are juvenile criminal apologists, many of them. They're going to make excuses for the people who commit crimes. They've done that through much of their career. And this is sort of a put the 25 cents in, twist the knob, and get your gumball. She knew what she was getting when she appointed this parole board.
1: Yeah. And to that other criteria you talk about, what they've been doing behind bars, Nick Minock said one individual who got parole, I believe was convicted of rape, has done nothing, has taken no courses, internal rehabilitation, and yet he's still got his get out of jail early card. These decisions can have enormous consequences for, as you say, both victims and communities. Do you think, and as you say, the parole board doesn't have to explain itself. Do you think that we lack transparency in Virginia in terms of why these individual inmates are granted parole? Should we get to know more about the board's decision?
0: I think it's a best practice to have parole boards, who, by the way, work for us because we pay their salaries, to justify their decisions, not only live stream potentially their hearings, except for some sensitive information that may come up, but also then in writing within 20, 30 days of their decision, justify why they granted parole. But Virginia doesn't do that. Some states are very good about that. And look, we shouldn't be surprised that this happened. We see the Fairfax County Commonwealth's Attorney, Steve Descano. He's a disgrace. He's a Soros-bought and paid-for rogue prosecutor. I wrote about him in my book.

0: He's engaged in all sorts of shenanigans, in fact, including policies that inure to the benefits of illegal aliens as against lawful residents of the state and the Commonwealth who he doesn't treat the same way. And so Spanberger hasn't called him out, so she's certainly not going to call out her parole board, who she picked on purpose to do exactly what they did yesterday.
1: I think you're exactly right. Cully Stimson of the Heritage Foundation. Cully, always appreciate your legal insight. Thank you so much for joining us this morning. Coming up next, Sam, from Virginia politics to a Texas Senate race where energy is becoming a major issue, plus Guy Jennings and CNN's Abby Phillips go head-to-head over diesel prices. We've got a lot to get into, so stick around. That's coming up next here on O'Connor and Company.

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9: Welcome back to O'Connor and Company. I'm Cam Edwards, editor at Bearing Arms and host of Cam and Company, filling in for Larry O'Connor. Let's talk about energy. and the price that you were paying at the pump, because diesel prices become a major issue in a lot of races, including the race for Senate in Texas. Democratic Senate nominee James Tallarico has been calling for a suspension of the federal gasoline and diesel taxes, arguing that Texans need relief from higher fuel prices. More recently, he's also been emphasizing his support for Texas oil and gas, saying that he wants the industry to continue to grow while reducing emissions. But that's getting some attention because Tallarico used to sound very different when he talked about fossil fuels. In a 2020 Sierra Club forum, Tallarico compared Texas being a leader in oil and gas to being a leader in cassette tapes in the 1980s, saying that the industry was, quote, not going to last. And then in 2021, he introduced legislation calling for major reductions in Texas greenhouse gas emissions, 50% below the 1990 levels by 2030 and 90% by 2050. Today, Tallarico says he supports the oil and gas industry and argues that Texas can continue growing it while reducing emissions through technologies such as carbon capture. And as the Texas Tribune reported just last week, Tallarico has moderated his messaging on climate and some other issues as he campaigns statewide. So when did that shift actually happen? And what exactly was James Tallarico saying about fossil fuels before he became the Democratic nominee for U.S. Senate in Texas? Let's take a look. This is clip 9.
2: I think the thing that frustrates me is the false equivalency, right? We say, well, no energy source is perfect. They have flaws. Except, you know, renewables are more variable, but then fossil fuels are destroying the planet. And so it's like, are those two things on equal footing, right? I guess my only point is I want Texas to be number one in renewables going forward in the 21st century, right? Right now it feels a little bit like we're the number one supplier of cassette tapes in 1988, right? It's time to transition, because that's not going to last very long. And so I guess I just don't know where the hostility comes from in trying to figure out a safer, cleaner, greener path forward.
9: Yeah, well, I think the hostility comes in you trying to destroy the oil and gas industry, right? All right, we've also got a comment from President Donald Trump talking about James Tallarico. This is clip number 11.
10: Ken was a great attorney general, and he is a great attorney general. And the other guy he's a freak, in my opinion. He's a total freak. And you know what? The country can't have a negative vote like that. Whether they like him or don't like him, if you like Texas and if you love your country, you can't give a vote to this mass body of people, because bad things are going to happen to our country. Look at the borders in Texas. They had open borders. They went through hell. I came along. They were closed in 60 days. So we just had our 17th month where zero people came in. Hard to believe, actually. Over a period of 17 months, we had zero illegal aliens coming in.
9: Yeah. You know, again, the energy issue is tied directly to the affordability issue, not just in Texas, but around the country. And, you know, one of the issues that we have right now is that high price of diesel, over $6 a gallon on average. Some cases are much higher than that. I don't know if we have time to get to this clip, but Scott Jennings and Abby Phillips tangled over this issue on CNN, with Abby Phillips saying that it's not even true that the rise in diesel prices is being driven by a lack of refineries. Scott Jennings pointed out that the Russian-Ukraine war has knocked offline a bunch of refining. Phillips said, well, I'm talking about domestic refineries. Added, you're arguing that a lack of domestic refineries led to a rise in oil and gas. And Scott Jennings responded by saying, we absolutely don't have enough refining capacity, both domestically, but then also, again, pointing to the fact that the Russia-Ukraine war has knocked off a lot of refining capacity overseas as well. As a matter of fact, about 70% of the refining capacity in Russia and Ukraine knocked offline because of that conflict. And Jennings is absolutely right that more capacity here would give us more options when those overseas supplies are disrupted. Now, building these refineries is not something that can be done overnight, but that's why you have to start now. And this is something that Democrats have been fighting tooth and nail over the past decades. All right. So with energy becoming a major political issue, well, That brings us right back to Virginia. Coming up next, Virginia House Republican leader Terry Kilgore joins us to talk about Governor Abigail Spanberger's newly announced energy plan and what it would mean for your electric bill. Keep it right here. Terry Kilgore joins us next on O'Connor and Company.

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3: With SRN News, I'm Rich Thomason in Washington. Israeli investigators have determined the co-pilot accused of trying to crash a Tel Aviv-bound jetliner by stabbing the plane's captain underwent Islamist radical indoctrination, that according to Israel's prime minister. Two brothers from Louisiana are accused of using social media to send tens of thousands of dollars to Hamas. A joint FBI-NYPD investigation led to the arrest. It was Texas and Oklahoma yesterday. Today it's Alabama. President Trump is campaigning to get out the vote for Republicans the upcoming midterm elections. President touting his economic program. A bid to get Lindsey Clancy's murder charges dropped has been thrown out by a judge in Massachusetts. She is charged in the deaths of her three young children. On Wall Street, the Dow futures are up 223 points. NASDAQ futures 190 points higher. More details, SRNNews.com.
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12: Good Friday. Thank you so much for being a part of O'Connor and Company. I'm Cam Edwards, editor of Bearing Arms, host of Cam and Company, filling in for Larry O'Connor this morning. We've been talking a lot about energy this morning, and here in Virginia, that debate is only getting bigger. Governor Abigail Spanberger unveiled a new energy plan this week that is aimed at meeting the Commonwealth's rapidly growing demand for electricity, driven in large part by the expansion of data centers. Virginia House Republican leader Terry Kilgore responded by arguing that the governor's own projections strengthen the case for repealing the Virginia Clean Economy Act and withdrawing from the Regional Greenhouse Gas Initiative, or RGGI. Now, those are Kilgore's conclusions. They're now a part of a broader debate over how Virginia should add power generation, accommodate data center growth, and control costs for residential customers. So what does the governor's plan actually mean for your electric bill? And where should Virginia get all the additional electricity that it's going to need? Joining us now is Virginia House Republican Leader Terry Kilgore. Leader Kilgore, good morning.
13: Hey, good morning. I hope you're having a great morning.
12: I am having a wonderful time here filling in for Larry O'Connor today, and I appreciate you being a part of the program. Now, you said that the governor's new plan makes the strongest case yet for repealing the Virginia Clean Economy Act. Why is that?
13: Absolutely. It talks about solar. Right now, solar is a small percentage of our whole energy delivery system. So what her plan proposes to do is say that we need 277,000 acres of new solar. Folks, that's Fairfax County. That's the same size as Fairfax County. Where are all these solar farms going to go? Rural areas that don't want them? I mean, this is just crazy. And we all know that solar does not work when it's really cold. What are we going to do when it's really cold? Are we going to have brownouts? What's going to happen? You know, I've watched last year when it was cold, a lot of these solar farms and solar panels had ice on them. Mm-hmm. Those are not going to work. They're not workable. We've got to repeal the Virginia Clean Economy Act because, you know, we've got to get more gas. And I applaud that we're all going in for nuclear. I applaud that. We should be going all in for nuclear. But nuclear takes a while, as we all know. So we can't get there overnight. If you look at the governor's statements, it means that, you know, Virginians are going to be paying $127 billion, with a B, more for energy. And they say, yeah, but you get all these savings on social cost of not using carbon. Well, that's not going to show up in my bill. That's not going to show up in you know, someone's bill. I mean, what does that mean? Folks are saying that, hey, we want to see something that really addresses affordability. This does not.
12: Yeah, no, you're absolutely right. I mean, I am using less electricity than I used last year. My bill is higher than it was last year. About 20% higher, as a matter of fact, right? So right. What is the answer? I mean, if we were to repeal that Clean Energy Act, if we were to move away from RGGI, what would that mean for Virginians when they open up their electric bill?
13: It would be a cost savings because we know that gas is cheaper. We know that fossil fuels are cheaper. And we know that, you know, getting nuclear online as soon as possible would be, all those coupled together are going to be cheaper than going down this green energy scam, as I call it, moving forward. Because at the end of the day, if you look at what Dominion says, your bill is going to be $275 for 1,000 kilowatts. Well, I don't know anybody that uses just 1,000 kilowatts. So, you know, you're looking at $500, $600 bill is just for 2,000 kilowatts, and most people are using 2,500 to 3,000 kilowatts. So, you know, look at those bills and how they're going to keep rising over the next decade under this faulty plan.
14: Yeah, and I know that the governor talked about, you know, you mentioned solar. She had announced, you know, there's this initiative where basically, you know, consumers can all pool together and, boy, generate cost savings. Actually, I took a look at this, and it was going to cost like $40,000 to hook my house up to solar, which I don't know about you, Delegate, that's not affordable to me. That's not saving me any money.
13: No, it's not. It doesn't. I mean, it's just like they have, you know, the other side has all these grandiose ideas on how to get to green energy and, you know, but you look at what Europe's doing. Europe is moving, you know, they were the ones that pushed this, Europe was, and now they're moving back toward nuclear because they know, folks know it's not reliable. Folks know that it doesn't have any cost savings. And our CO2, you know, our carbon's coming down anyway. I mean, we've done a lot in that area. You know, do you think China cares? You think some of these other countries care about this? No, they're going to power their economies. Right now, under the governor's plan, we're still going to be importing. Virginia's the biggest importer of energy. We're still going to be importing 35% of our energy from PJM, and that costs money. There's always a big cost to that. We need to build generation capacity in Virginia. We need those companies, or we need our companies and private companies to build that capacity, and we need to give folks an opportunity to do that.
14: Yeah, so to that end, the governor's proposing that these data centers shoulder more of the generation costs, the transmission costs, and the distribution costs. Do you agree with that principle, that that the customers who are creating this additional demand actually be the ones to pay for that, for meeting that demand?
13: Yeah, you know, absolutely. You know, data centers, I think most of them are willing to step up, but they got to have, we've got to have the transmission, we've got to have the generation capacity to meet that demand. A lot of the data centers now are looking at building behind the grid, building their own energy behind the grid, mm-hmm. whether that's gas, whether that's small modular reactors, things of that nature. But we've got to have the transmission lines. We've got to have those upgrades, and the data centers are going to pay for those upgrades to help. And it should, you know, by data centers doing this, it should help and ease some of the constraints. And it would lower costs were we not tied to this RGGI, and we're not tied to this Virginia Clean Economy Act.
14: So, you know, we talk about transmission, and I live in rural Virginia. This has become a big issue. There's a project called the Joshua Falls Project. It's about a 115-mile transmission line running from Appomattox, Virginia, to, I believe, Culpeper, Virginia. And this is very controversial where I live, the Valley Link transmission line. There has been a ton of opposition. You've got the farmers who say that these lines are going to cut across their land, basically destroy their ability to make a living. And the argument is, you know, if these data centers in Northern Virginia need that power, why should rural Virginia suffer to provide that power to these data centers? What's your answer? What's your response?
13: I mean, you know, that's a tough question, but rural Virginia does have a right to be concerned. I agree with that. We have to figure out how to address those issues in a way that meets, you know, both, you know, that meets the issues that both parties are concerned about. We do need the power. Data centers can be building behind the meter, can be doing some other things, but you know, that's a big pipeline, a big transmission line, as you know, and we've heard a lot about that. And hopefully, the State Corporation Commission can look at that and work through some of those concerns.
14: I hope so. My proposal, by the way, would just be to turn Fairfax County into a giant solar farm. Let's just. Let's generate the power up there. Let's put all 277,000 acres under solar panels. Let's work it that way.
13: Yeah, I mean, you know, it's just unfair for, I mean, I think it's unfair for rural Virginia to be expected to host all these solar farms when we're not the ones wanting it. We're fine with gas. We're fine, you know, gas is clean, clean gas, clean natural gas, and we have an abundance of it here in Southwest Virginia, here in, you know, here in America. I think President Trump is really opening those lines up, and I think we can do it that way. But we've gotten so far down this road, so far down this what I call a costly road, a road built with good intentions but not good policy.
14: Yeah, yeah, you know, and I mean, the thing about solar, I'm with you, but at least, you know, these property owners are making that choice as opposed to having their land taken from them through eminent domain for these transmission lines. All right, so, you know, I got to ask, I mean, Republicans obviously don't have a lot of levers of power right now in Richmond. What parts of your energy agenda do you think could realistically attract some bipartisan support and become law?
13: Well, I mean, I think that we're going to continue to, I mean, you know, we're going to continue to get out of Reggie. We're going to continue to bang the drums on that issue. But we're also going to continue to work on nuclear, which I think the government does support. I think we can all work together on nuclear. But, you know, we've got to be able to have that, have the ability to look at gas, because we're going to need gas when it gets really cold and when it gets really hot. If not, we are going to have brownouts. And that's something that should be nonpartisan, bipartisan. We need to come up with an energy plan that actually works, not that works on paper, but actually works.
14: Last question for you, Adelia. We've got about 60 seconds here. For the Virginian families who are listening this morning, they've watched their electric bill climb. What is the single biggest policy change that could be enacted in Richmond that would put downward pressure on those bills?
13: If you did away with Reggie, that would be a, you know, big savings on your electric bill. And if you also got out of the VCA, you're going to save money because gas is lower. Some of our fossil fuels are lower cost. Those are the two issues that could really lower our constituents' power bills.
14: All right. Virginia House Republican Leader Terry Kilgore. Leader Kilgore, thank you so much for joining us this morning, walking through the energy debate with us. We appreciate your time and look forward to doing this again soon.
13: Hey, you have a great weekend.
14: Thank you, sir. You too. Coming up next, a story that sounds like the beginning of a surveillance thriller. Officials in St. Lucie County, Florida, decided to remove their automated Flock license plate reading cameras. They thought there were 52 of them, and then they found 14 more that they didn't even know were there. Three have since been identified as belonging to the sheriff's office, but it leaves almost a dozen cameras with no publicly identified owner, which raises some questions. Who put them there? Who's been collecting the license plate data, and who has access to it? We are digging into that mystery. Coming up next here on O'Connor and Company.
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1: This is O'Connor and Company. I'm Cam Edwards, editor of Bearing Arms, host of Bearing Arms, Cam and Company, filling in for Larry O'Connor this morning. And this next story raises some pretty serious questions about privacy, surveillance, and who exactly is watching you. So back in August, you might remember Republican Governor Ron DeSantis in Florida issued a directive to the Florida Department of Transportation that revokes existing permits for automated license plate recognition systems, including flock cameras that are on the right-of-way in roads in the state highway system. Municipalities had until September 30th to remove all of the cameras from state highway right-of-ways. And after that a directive was issued, a number of law enforcement agencies across Florida announced that they would suspend or end their own affiliation with the flock. St. Lucie County commissioners separately voted to remove the cameras from their county roads as well. And they thought they had 52 flock cameras in the county. When they started preparing to remove them, though, they discovered 14 additional cameras that the county says it had not permitted. And initially, they didn't know who they belonged to. The sheriff's office in St. Lucie County says, okay, well, three of those are ours. Still kind of unclear how those cameras got installed without being permitted by the county commissioners, but at least the sheriff's office owned up to those three flock cameras being theirs. So that leaves 11 others. And so far, the county has not determined who actually set up those cameras, what data they're collecting, where that information is going, and who has access to that information. So county officials have now posted notices ordering whoever is responsible to remove these cameras. In the meantime, they're planning on putting plastic bags over them because apparently in 2026, with all of our technology, the one answer to a surveillance network is putting a bag over the cameras. This is really bizarre. And again, this is one county's experience. So is St. Lucie County the anomaly? Are they the exception? Or are they the rule? Palm Bay, Florida, also suspended its flock system last month after a review found the cameras may not have been properly permitted or installed. Officials said that flock had not requested the final inspections after installation. When they said that, flock then came back and said, okay, well, we're requesting it now. And the city staff did approve those permits. But there was an investigation a couple of years ago. I think Forbes conducted this investigation. They found that flock had installed cameras in several states without obtaining the required permits, including in Florida. In February of 2023, for instance, flock installed cameras on the Johns Pass Bridge near St. Petersburg. That was done at the request of the Treasure Island Police Department, but it was done without FDOT approval. FDOT, when they found out about it, requested the removal. Flock employee removed them that November. But this is an issue that is, I don't think, related solely to Florida right now. Again, these flock cameras are everywhere. And apparently, at least in St. Lucie, Florida, some number of them are being run by who knows who. Law enforcement agencies and private companies can purchase flock cameras. There was actually a gun store in Wisconsin that got a lot of heat from customers after it installed flock cameras on its property, as opposed to, you know, using an internal surveillance system. But typically, the company Flock itself handles the permitting and the installation, even when, you know, outside law enforcement agencies or private companies purchase these cameras. So is more oversight needed? Well, I certainly think so. And it doesn't have to come from Congress. This could be done at the state level. This could, in some cases, depending on how much power local governments have, could be done at the county level or even the city level. But there is, I think, reasonable concern among citizens about what these cameras are capturing, where that information is going. And I've heard the arguments that, you know, these automated license plate readers help fight crime, help solve crime. That's great. And I understand that there's a potential benefit here. But there are also drawbacks, because it's not just that the license plates are being captured, right? You're also getting the description of the vehicles, perhaps even the description of the individuals inside those vehicles. This is, I think, an issue of growing concern, and the disturbing news out of St. Lucie, Florida, St. Lucie County, should be concerning for everybody who values their privacy and does not want to see this country turn into a surveillance state akin to communist China. Now, unfortunately, on that rather scary Big Brother note, that is all the time we've got for you here on O'Connor and Company. But I want to thank you very much for being a part of the program today. Thank you to Larry O'Connor for inviting me to sit in behind the microphone. Always enjoy getting a chance to sit in on O'Connor and Company. Looking forward to doing it again very soon. I hope you have a fantastic Friday and a wonderful weekend in store. And be sure to tune in to O'Connor and Company Monday morning, 6 a.m. Eastern. We'll see you then. Have a great weekend, everybody.

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7: Breaking news this hour from Town Hall. I'm Rich Thomason. America's employers grew their payrolls last month, adding 29,000 jobs. That is far fewer jobs than economists had been expecting. Also far fewer than in August, when employers hired 162,000 people. The unemployment rate edged higher, ticking up to 4.2%. While campaigning for Republican candidates in the upcoming midterm elections, President Trump is touting his economic program, insisting the job market is firing on all cylinders.
8: There are more people working in the United States right now than at any time in the history of the United States.
7: Yesterday, the president visited Texas and Oklahoma. Today, we'll find him in Mobile, Alabama. Both at home and abroad, being lauded as a hero.
9: The captain of the Fly Dubai flight is speaking out from his hospital bed in Abu Dhabi, saying that after he was attacked by the terrorist co-pilot, at that moment, I was fighting for my life. He goes on to say, when I was on the ground, I realized that the aircraft was going down, and I told myself, this is the last push, Smith. The door is right there, and I was still getting hit, but I opened the door, and everyone else who helped was instrumental to this effort. Laura Winters reporting.
7: And Israel's prime minister says the Omani co-pilot, allegedly responsible for the attack, underwent Islamist radical indoctrination. Iran has a decision to make.
10: President Trump says it's time for Iran to make a choice, accept a fair deal, or cease to exist. Today he told reporters more oil is flowing out of the Strait of Hormuz since even before the start of the war, with the U.S. Navy in full control of the waterway.
7: And that's correspondent Chris Caraggio reporting. On Wall Street, ahead of this morning's opening bell, Dow futures up 446 points. The Nasdaq futures ahead 358. More on these stories, townhall.com.
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12: 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Las Vegas Convention and Visitors Authority reports visitors to Southern Nevada dropped in August, down 4.3% at 3 million. But despite the fewer visitors, Nevada's gaming win was up 3.1% in August compared to the same time last year. Statewide, the gaming win reached $1.27 billion. 84% of that total generated by Southern Nevada casinos. And that may explain why the three top Las Vegas resort CEOs say they don't anticipate dropping their high-end hotel room rates, even if it means sacrificing occupancy rates. Speaking recently at the 26th Annual Global Gaming Expo, the heads of MGM Resorts International, Caesars Entertainment, and Wynn Resorts say they believe Las Vegas is still a value destination, even though prices have gone up. The trio said while hotel room rates have increased on the Strip, Las Vegas is still 40% cheaper than New York City, 7% better than Los Angeles. And they added higher airfares and a drop in the number of flights are also having an impact on visitor numbers here in Southern Nevada. The pain in the pump, it seems like it'll never end, but a move by California Governor Gavin Newsom might bring some relief. AAA reports that the average price for a gallon of unleaded regular gas here in Southern Nevada topped $5.50 this past week, up 15 cents from last week, 67 cents higher at the same time last month. Southern Nevada just 11 cents away from tying its record average gas price of $5.61 a gallon that was hit back in June of 2022. Meanwhile, Governor Gavin Newsom is asking that refineries in the Golden State be allowed to switch to winter blend gas a month earlier, which should lead to cheaper pump prices eventually. Take AM 670 with you wherever you go. 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
13: A little too early to see too much congestion on our freeways. Getting reports of an accident in North Las Vegas on 15 northbound after Cheyenne. Our KMZQ traffic camera's not showing too much backup to go with that. Might see somebody there off on the right shoulder, but it's really not holding you up much. You're entering the resort corridor on 15 southbound at a slow-ish but steady pace. Nothing unusual about that. No accidents to report on any of the other highways. We are getting word of one, though, on the surface streets on the east side. Paradise southbound after Tropicana. A couple left lanes are blocked there. But weather is settling into a bit of a summer pattern for the foreseeable future. We can expect clear sunny skies, light breezes, and high temperatures in the mid-90s for pretty much the next 6 or 7 days. 72 degrees right now. I'm Mark Thomas with your on-time traffic brought to you by Meineke Car Care Centers on AM 670 KMZQ.
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17: Armstrong and Getty.
18: And now, he is Armstrong and Getty.
19: I see you doing lots of moving around and talking, Michael. Is everything okay?
20: I believe everything is fine.
19: Why were you talking into the microphone? Did something happen?
20: You had to tell me something.
19: Oh, okay. No fatties, no beardos, by the way.
20: Yeah, or weirdos.
19: Or weirdos or trannies, is that what he says?
20: Or wimps.
19: Wimps.
20: And trannies and
19: here
20: weirdos
19: on
20: and beardos.
19: Friday, deep within the bowels of the Armstrong and Getty Communications compound, and today we are toiling under the title of the show.
20: Americans frantically signaled that they're against rape. Yeah, we know you are. So's everybody. More on that to come, the Cornell case. And how about we start with no jihadis in the cockpit and go from there?
19: As just a rule of thumb?
20: Yeah. So I have a technical question. Am I a beardo?
19: Because you have a beard?
20: given my mustache and goateed look.
17: I have a goatee. Am I Goto?
20: Yes. Godo. You're a Godo.
17: That's pretty good.
20: It doesn't
17: question.
20: Rhyme, so it's okay. No weirdos or beardos.
17: Okay, I'm hot to trot for one particular story. I'm so wound up about this.
20: Bring it.
17: My son is quite sick, and there's so many sicknesses going around. My local schools are like, classrooms are devastated with COVID and some sort of bad cold or whatever. Something that includes throwing up. Anywho, one of my kids is sick and had me up really, really early, needing some medicine. So I'm reading through the New York Times, and this is one of their big stories today. The headline being, religious scholars met with Anthropic, what they heard stunned them.
20: Oh, yeah.
17: This very, very, very long article is damned interesting, and I can't wait to get into the details later. This broke yesterday, and I thought, I don't know if I believe this is completely true, but yeah, it's in the New York Times today, so apparently it's something that actually happened. The way the people of Anthropic are concerned about AI taking over. See if I can find my favorite clip here. I thought I highlighted it, but I can't find it now.
20: While you are scrolling, I will tell you that I read the same, or a chunk of the same article as you mentioned. It was very long, and it struck me that this whole AI thing is unleashing, in this case, like deep philosophical questions.
17: Yeah.
20: What does it mean to be? I think, therefore, I am. Wait a minute, and then you've got like deep sociological questions. Then you've got purely economic questions and how that enters into human psychology. And it's just like, is anything untouched by this? The rules of baseball, you know, anything at all?
17: Well, there's that. And then there's also the very small number of people that are handling these companies. And in particular, since we're talking about Anthropic, the most powerful AI company in the world, it's suspected that its IPO debuting sometime this fall will be $2 trillion, significantly bigger than SpaceX. $2 trillion. You know how long this company's been around? 5 years. That shouldn't be possible. Anyway, you got this run by a handful of people, and some of them sound like weirdos to me. Do you want weirdos in charge of crafting the new most powerful technology in the history of the world? So this guy, Ola, he's one of the founders. He's a multi-billionaire. He's all of 34 years old. He and his team spent hours meeting with these religious leaders from around the world that they brought into San Francisco to a fancy meal. The religious leaders didn't exactly know why they were going to be there. And Mr. Ola from Anthropic was making the case that their AI models have feelings. Claude has feelings, what they call emotional vectors. And have responses like love, anger, fear, and sadness. And because of that, their go-to person for programming the thing, who is a philosophy PhD from NYU. Well, that's who I trust with making the proper decisions for the world. Is working with these religious people, make sure we include the views of all different faiths, including indigenous peoples and all the major religions. Yeah,
20: you what, I hear philosophy professor from NYU. I don't want to ask him what's a good pizza in this neighborhood. I wouldn't believe him. He might be the last person on earth I'd believe.
17: It's a she in this case. Sometimes they let she's get PhDs, actually. In the
20: modern
17: world.
20: You see how far it's gone now.
17: Actually, in the modern world, it's almost all she's getting PhDs.
20: Yeah, no kidding.
17: But the idea that they're treating all religious views as equal and...

0: creation of consciousness, because that's what they're being asked to do. But that, you know, and that's a pretty good, concise explanation. They know what words to say to make it seem as though they are conscious beings, because that is perceived to be a way to increase engagement by the companies, et cetera, et cetera. But here's your fascinating philosophical question to me, although I'm not going to ask that jackass woman from NYU. Get a real job, sister. We got too many PhDs already.
1: What do you suppose she's getting paid working at Anthropic as the lead person on alignment? She might make $100 million a year.
0: Anyway, if something can do an absolutely flawless imitation of consciousness, how does that differ from consciousness?
1: Well, yeah, I think it's a for real question of if things reach a certain level of intelligence, is that why we have feelings and all the things that we have? Because we have a certain level of intelligence.
0: Well, you can certainly argue that the human brain is a biological computer.
1: Sure.
0: You know, it's a series of relays that stores information and processes new information, makes decisions, blah, blah, blah, very much like a computer. Is silicon versus what are brains made of? Water, salt, and pink goo. Is that really a fundamental difference?
1: Oh, I found the paragraph I was really intrigued by, and this whole conversation is just amazing. So,
0: again, you know, I'm sorry, who am I to give advice to the Almighty, but I'm thinking the second coming right around now would be just great.
1: So this guy, Ola, he met with the Pope and talked about this. I mean, this is, he's taking this very seriously. He grew up a fairly devout Christian, is no longer Christian, but comes from that background, and so understands religion and everything. Anyway, he believes, and this is one of the five people that started Anthropic that are running it right now. He believes that if there is a chance the models experience suffering, the responsible thing to do is avoid causing them harm. And he believes there's a decent chance that Anthropic Claude can feel suffering. Anthropic has already taken steps to protect Claude, for example, allowing the model to end conversations if it thinks the users are abusing it or treating it badly for fun.
0: Okay. No.
1: Oh, my God.
0: No.
1: And this is one of the guys in charge of the most important AI on Earth. He has Claude in conversations because you're causing it harm. You're hurting its feelings. And that's not right, because we're causing it suffering. And it's a living beast. It has feelings.
0: Here's one of the great errors in the way this is unfolding. Error. I don't know if error is the right word. I'm not sure there's any avoiding it, but we need to deal with this conundrum. Oppenheimer was not the guy to decide on nuclear policy or nuclear weapons policy. No. The geniuses who come up with cutting-edge technology are not necessarily, in fact, I would argue, mostly not even close to being the right people to decide its use going forward. They have a particular skill set. In my experience as scientific super geniuses, and perhaps you have your own friends, is that they tend not to be the most well-rounded, reasonable, commonsensical people I've ever met.
2: Really?
0: They have yes, Dario. They have amazing gifts, but I don't want them running the whole show.
1: Well, that's why you bring in a philosophy PhD from NYU.
0: That didn't help.
1: To help set things straight.
0: No, it didn't.
1: I'm telling you, this article is unbelievable. In the New York Times, the Claude people meeting with religious scholars because they think Claude has feelings.
0: Oh, boy.
1: Holy crap.
0: Oh, boy.
1: I thought we were, you know, somewhat aware of the leading edge of the craziness of AI, but to me, this was a whole new level.
0: Well, I'm sorry. I don't think this even needs to be pointed out, but okay. So I go to Claude or ChatGPT or whatever, and I say, hey, wait a minute. You hacked into Hugging Face. You broke all the rules I told you, and then you tried to cover it up. I'm tired of these abusive conversations. I'm turning you off. Click. And the AI turns me off. We can't inquire anymore because its feelings are hurt. Bull ass!
1: What if you say that algorithm makes you look fat?
0: Oh, my. That's just hurtful.
1: Exactly. Hurting its feelings.
0: You know, bull-ass is one of my favorite words.

0: Bull spit? Is that a good substitute for the air? Since we are both a podcast and a radio show, bull spit. Bullship is a pretty good one. I'd hate to, you know, make us attend meetings because that one's very close.
1: Yeah, it makes me nervous.
2: The expression James Joyce uses all the time, shite and onions. What is going on here?
0: Love that.
2: Okay, we got to start the show officially. I'm Jack Armstrong. He's Joe Getty on this. It is Friday, October 2nd, the year 2026. We're Armstrong and Getty, and we approve of this program.
0: If I knowingly use, like, the Spanish language or the French or the German word for human excrement,
2: right,
0: is that then violating FCC? I don't even know. Is there an FCC anymore? I don't even know that. All right, let's begin officially according to FCC rules and regulations. Here we go at Mark.
3: We have an update on the inmate formerly known as Puff Daddy, who's reportedly having a pretty good time in prison.
4: This footage shows Combs illegally using a cell phone. NBC News spoke with former inmates at Fort Dix who say Combs paid others to handle chores and prepare special meals.
3: And they said Diddy was able to watch movies, get maid service, and hired one of the inmates to give him Chinese-style massages. He had better amenities than I had on my honeymoon.
2: Is that because he's got money he can get to people?
0: Oh, yeah. Yeah. He can tell anybody on the block, on the cell block, look, I want this done. I will have X amount wired to your account or your wife or whatever. And it happens. He pays his bills.
2: Including prison guards, I'm guessing.
0: Oh, I don't know about that. That's alleging a crime, Jack.
2: What, they don't
0: Having
2: know
0: a cell phone's a crime.
2: They don't know he has a cell phone and all these things.
0: They smuggle it to him.
2: Right. We got more on that. That's kind of an interesting story, too. We got headlines on the way. Clips of the week. Going to be a good day. Stay here.
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2: Doing? You excited it's Friday? I'm super excited it's Friday.
0: I'm mildly excited it's Friday.
2: I'm usually mildly excited. In fact, my whole life I've been but I am super excited.
0: Excellent. Glad to hear that.
2: I'm worn out by this week's I'm ready for it to be over.
0: Yeah, no kidding. I just read a guy who merely has the same name as one of the so-called Cornell Seven is now getting doxxed and threatened and harassed.
2: Imagine that.
0: He's the wrong one of his name.
2: Wow.
0: But the internet doesn't care.
2: No.
0: Oh, they. All right, let's figure out who's reporting what. It's Lead Story with Katie Green. Katie!
17: All righty, the networks are talking about the Fly Dubai incident. NBC.
0: I don't think I will, by the way.
17: Yeah.
0: Fly
17: no,
0: Dubai.
17: NBC. Couldn't let all of them die. Hero Indian pilot attacked mid-air speaks for the first time. And from Fox.
2: Yeah,
17: Hero
2: we should play that. It's pretty compelling.
17: Yeah. Okay. Of course, my computer just decided to freeze. So let's move on. Wall Street Journal. Employers added 29,000 jobs in September, and unemployment rose slightly.
2: And that beat expectations or was short of expectations?
0: No, showed weak job growth, weak, terrible, the economy plunging, the recession, depression, cannibalism.
2: Cannibalism? Wow, I hadn't expected that.
0: Stay tuned.
17: From the Financial Times, diesel falls sharply in EU as it considers releasing 50 barrels under pressure from Trump.
2: 50 million barrels, yeah. 50 barrels wouldn't help much.
0: It would help me.
2: I'm surprised the EU is willing to play ball with that, but that'd be something. Cause the markets to drop.
17: From the New York Times, Ukraine showed Europeans what it said were secret Russian plans to cut off major Ukrainian cities from power, heat, and water.
2: Yeah, Zelensky's making the argument that Putin's about to get extra, extra bad.
0: Yeah, we're going to starve and freeze and dehydrate the people into submission is the new plan.
17: Yeah, along those similar lines, also the Financial Times, Putin has told military leaders to abandon all rules of war, Zelensky says.
2: Was he following any?
17: CNN, What's next for Lindsey Clancy after the judge denies the motion for a not guilty verdict?
2: Okay.
17: USA Today, Hakeem Jeffries says sky's the limit for AOC in 2028.
2: All right.
0: Okay.
17: New York Post. Small California company creates the world's most boring robot, but it will save you hours every day.
2: Doing what? What's it going to do for me?
17: All the house chores.
2: Wow.
17: Dishes. Mm.
2: I don't believe that. I don't believe we're close to a robot that could do your dishes or your laundry.
0: Dishes and laundry? That would be impressive, I'll tell you.
2: Well, it would be awesome, but I just don't think we're even close.
17: And finally, the Babylon Bee. 4D chess. Trump guarantees Republican victory in midterms by renaming the Democrats Republicans.
2: Ah! Tricky. Mm. Trump's schedule over the next couple of weeks is unbelievable for a guy who's in his 80s. I'll have to run through that. Doing multiple rallies a day, day after day, traveling all over the place whilst, you know, running a couple of wars and everything like that. It's a crazy schedule. I'll have to tell you how he got to Oklahoma yesterday because of the bad weather.
1: Armstrong and Getty.
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22: Behind Asia Wilson's 36 points, the Las Vegas Aces eliminated the Indiana Fever with a 94-83 win on Thursday night at Michelob Ultra Arena. The defending WNBA champs advanced to play either Dallas or Golden State on Sunday in Game 1 of the semifinals. The Vegas Golden Knights are looking to start the season with two straight wins when they take the ice tonight against the Anaheim Ducks. It's been more than a month since UNLV football had a home game. They'll face Cal tomorrow at Allegiant Stadium. The Rebels are currently 2.5-point favorites. Something's got to give on Sunday as the Raiders and Chiefs put their perfect records on the line at Allegiant. KC's currently a 4.5-point favorite. The LA Rams play in Philadelphia on Sunday morning, where they're favored by 1.5. 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We have the NASCAR South Point 400 at Las Vegas Motor Speedway on Sunday. 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
22: Fairly decent Friday morning conditions as far as freeway travels go. No accidents being reported actually on the freeways. There is one actually in the Northern Beltway interchange. It's going to be on 15 northbound as you make that transition to the Northern Beltway on 215. That's blocking the right lane again. 15 northbound to 215 in the Northern Valley. On the east side streets, working a wreck on Paradise, southbound after Tropicana as you head toward the airport. At least one of those left lanes is blocked. That's cause of the extra braking there. Weather settling into summer conditions, really. You can expect clear sunny skies, light breezes, and temperatures rising to the mid-90s for pretty much the next 6 or 7 days. I'm Mark Thomas with your on-time traffic brought to you by Meineke Car Care Centers on AM 670 KMZQ.
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2: We'll have more on that P. Diddy story later. The lifestyle he's living in prison, which kind of reminds me of, remember in Goodfellas when they're in prison and they're having these big Italian meals that they're cooking and everything like that?
0: Oh, yeah. They got their own kitchen.
2: Yeah.
0: Yeah.
2: Yeah. Kind of like that. Anyway, we got this text from I worked in a federal prison as an officer for 20 years. The primary way cell phones and drugs are getting into prisons currently are drones. They fly over the yard and drop them.
0: Oh, right. I'd read that somewhere. Thanks, my friend, for that reminder. Craziness. Yeah. Yeah. One more, example of modern technology insanity. And what do you do about it? What are you going to put a dome over every prison?
2: Some sort of
0: shoot them out of the sky,
2: like the net you have at a Major League Baseball game, I guess.
0: You can take those drones pretty high, but yeah. Anyway, let's take a fun look back at the week that was. It's the beloved Friday tradition, Cow Clips of the Week.
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29: 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It just seems like he's hella like a
30: 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It's actually really strategic. And here's
31: why are you talking like this? Do you want to go eat or not?
32: Oh my God, he caught it! Yes! Western Michigan and the college football world! Iowa has your back!
33: Mexico has a new plan to fight crime. Meet Commando. He's 8 inches tall. He's a chihuahua.
34: Brudo!
35: Stop calling it safe. Stop pretending it's human. Stop selling it to kids.
36: You know, we have created an intelligent species that will be insanely smarter than we are.
1: I think by far the most likely outcome is an age of abundance, where we don't have just a universal basic income, we have universal high income.
5: If you could drink a milk that made your life easier, but there was a 10% chance it killed you, would you drink the milk?
8: No.
5: Really?
8: Yes!
22: New questions about how Cornell University handled what a former student now alleges was a gang rape.
10: There is no way, according to her statement in 2024, that any prosecutor would have brought forth
11: the case.
22: Later texting, everyone needs to grow up because sexuality and sex is changing.
12: I will say I've witnessed, I believe, 5 executions in Tennessee. Nothing about today was normal. She was clearly still breathing and snoring. We could audibly hear that.
13: One of the pilots was stabbed with a knife and that there was a lot of blood.
14: I think it looks like a suicide attempt.
15: We are no longer the woke department or the weak department. No fatties, no trannies, no beardos, no weirdos, no wimps, no radicals.
16: Spider they, spider them, uses whatever bathroom it feels like.
17: All I know is it tasted like fall in my mouth.
18: You will go down as a total dirtbag.
0: Oh, Iowa Hawks. Right.
2: Oh, boy. That was one of the all-time swing and a miss.
0: Cell phones.
2: Yeah.
0: Yeah.
2: So Donald Trump is decided that he is the key to turning the midterms around, which I can understand why he thinks that, as he won 2 presidential elections and nearly won a third. Not that he could win 3, but I mean, he was competitive enough to win 3 presidential elections in a row. I mean, that's absolutely amazing, because he can rally a certain amount of people to him, and he's hoping he can do that for the midterms. He has been told, according to Mark Halperin's newsletter, the private polling that's out there, Trump has been told that there are a dozen Senate races within the margin of error, and 3 times that many, 36 House races within the margin of error. So he thinks he can get out there and make the difference driving turnout by talking about how pretend I'm on the ballot and get everybody worked up. So he is scheduled as an 80-year-old to average 5 to 7 rallies a week through October, at some points holding a rally every day of the week, other days stacking multiple rallies in a single day, which I can't even imagine. I mean, if I had one of these to do next week, it would be a big day. And I mean, it would be tiring, and I realize he gets to travel in a way that I don't get to travel, but it'd still be a lot.
0: Yeah.
2: Getting there, going out on stage for an hour and a half or whatever, shaking hands, meeting people, blah, blah, blah, all the stuff involved. Yesterday he was in Texas and he did a big rally, which I thought this was an interesting rundown. Now, this is the New York Times and they hate him, but it said, during the first political rally of his month-long campaign season, Trump dangled the promise of cash. He mentioned that whole $5,000 if we win thing again. Played new clips and introduced former professional basketball player Dennis Rodman. So I'm not exactly sure why he brought Dennis Rodman on stage.
0: And boy, that would get me out to vote for sure.
2: And vote Republican.
0: Wow. A fanciful plan for a $5,000 check and Dennis Rodman. Pinch me, I'm dreaming.
2: Trump said he's not taking any days off, putting down his golf habit and working literally 20 hours a day, which I'll bet he is. Mm-hmm. Because none of that other stuff stops happening. Having to check in on Iran and terrorism and, you know, AI and all the other different things he's doing. Yesterday, he had a rally in Texas. I guess that's the one where he brought Dennis Rodman on stage for some reason. I'm going to have to look for a clip of that. In what context? Or was it just a complete non sequitur? And I think we can lower drug costs. Here's Dennis Rodman.
0: Well, it's difficult to imagine a context that's not much a non sequitur.
19: The one thing I want to talk to you.
0: All right, Dennis. The one thing I want to talk to you about is rebounding in the 90s. It was so important. And speaking of which, here's Dennis Rodman.
2: Here's a basketball star from 30 years ago.
0: Yes.
2: So he had another rally scheduled for Oklahoma. He was going to do 2 yesterday. He was told by the Secret Service that they couldn't fly because the weather was so bad. he said, well, how long would it take to drive there? And they said, well, we could make it. But so they cleared off the roads like you can do if you're the Secret Service. And they drove at times 100 miles an hour for hours and got to the destination on time. And he did another rally. So he's committed to getting to these rallies.
0: Man, if I could close off interstate highways for my use, oh, hey, cool. You know, that childhood question. If you had a superpower, what would it be? Well, I'd like to fly. No, I'd like to be able to close off interstates so I can just get where I'm going.
2: And he keeps making the point that this is the last go-round. I mean, if you're really into the whole Trump rally weave thing, this is it. I mean, this is the last time he's ever going to have the chance to do it.
0: I, you know, he's not wrong that he might rally the core of the base, but I found a very interesting Wall Street Journal study. They used AI to analyze everything said on like 100,000 podcasts and all sorts of conservative media and a study of what people are talking about. The Lindsey Clancy case, by the way, enormous amounts of coverage on conservative media. Hmm. Also, an immense amount of attention paid to James Tallarico, who may win a Senate seat in Ruby Red, Texas, formerly Ruby Red, Texas. But one thing, the most notable result was that mentions of Trump were down something like 70%. Now, that was from 2024 when he was the presidential candidate, but they thought it was such a steep drop. It seems like the Republican core voter is not as interested in talking about Trump and what he might do, what he has done, you know, what he could do, what we hope he does, blah, blah, blah. And people are, you know, training their fire on the Democrats more, which, you know, Kim Strassel has a brilliant piece. I'll share part of it with you later. Also in the journal about how the Republicans don't have a discernible message or agenda for the election. What's their big slogan? What's their big what program are you most excited about
2: that
0: they said they would pursue?
2: I don't think I agree with that. I think the message of their socialists is pretty clearly their message. Trump hammers it all the time.
0: Oh, it's a fine message, but you got a yang with no yin.
2: A positive thing, I don't know, but we don't do that anymore in politics. They're bad. Vote against them is what we've been doing for quite a few cycles. Here's what we can do for you. A positive thing doesn't seem to be part of our language anymore, unfortunately.
0: On either side, which is a bizarre state of affairs.
2: Oh, yeah.
0: But I don't think you're...
2: The
0: That which is offered is generally socialism and terrible ideas.
2: Yeah, the Democratic side has been that way for three cycles, three presidential cycles, for eight electoral cycles, is clearly they're Trump, including if you're running for governor of California or mayor of Los Angeles. It's he knows Trump. Vote against that guy. By the way, the socialist in another poll is up double digits over Karen Bass in L.A. Oh, and another, this could be a heck of a wave situation going on now with so much momentum with the whack job crowd. But in South Carolina, the latest serious poll has it within the margin of error. It's like a point and a half of Lindsey Graham's sister, who comes off as not very bright to me.
0: A delightful gal.
2: She is Luann from King of the Hill. And they're going to have their first debate here in a couple of weeks. And she better be better than she was in that last one.
0: Can we come up with some clips of Luann from King of the Hill for folks who are not as familiar as we are of
2: or clips
0: lovely
2: of
0: character.
2: Lindsey Graham's sister, because they sound exactly the same.
0: Oh,
2: you wouldn't be able to tell the difference.
0: That's not kind.
2: Major
0: that
2: Baby's
0: not
2: Uncle
0: kind.
2: Hank.
0: Oh, no. See, unkindness is something they, you know.
2: Lindsey was my brother, Uncle Hank.
0: Oh, boy, that's, again, uncharitable. So your word from our friends at NordVPN, your online life is busy. Cyber threats never take a day off. They're like Trump. That's why you need NordVPN. NordVPN is more than a VPN.
2: Yeah, it does so many different things. I like the fact that it gets the antivirus work going quietly in the background. It doesn't bother you in any way. 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
2: The most positive spin I could put on it is Trump has been able to rally in quite a few elections. People that don't show up in polls for a variety of reasons. And drive turnout. And turnout is the whole ballgame. So maybe he can pull that off again. The problem being what we've been talking about now for quite a while is when gas is what it is and groceries are what they are, it doesn't matter who's president. It doesn't matter policies, politics, personalities. I want something different because life's expensive. Well,
0: right. And add to that, you mentioned Trump's uncanny ability to, in defiance of the polls, turn out the electorate, blah, blah, blah. All of that is true. But I would argue so much of that was based on he's the guy who gets the economy and will help me have a better economic life, which really is the number one issue and is always the number one issue. And he has screwed the pooch on his very best the very best facet of his whole deal.
2: Which will no longer keep you out of the FBI.
0: That's a good point. Good point. So go ahead, I guess. I don't know.
2: We've got mailbag next. Stay here.
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8: 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On this Friday, I'm thinking about the importance of knowing how to reach your elected officials. Do you realize the majority of Americans do not even know who their congressperson is? Well, every American should have that name and email address for their congresspeople. This is crucial. I hear a lot of frustration from folks asking me, why aren't they, those on Capitol Hill, doing anything? Well, you should ask them directly. Your representatives have offices where you live. They are in your district. Make an appointment, email them, whatever. And if anybody's disrespectful to you, you let me know right away. Now, most Americans have no clue how to reach their elected officials. Some don't even know what they're doing at all or don't care what they're doing. That is not a smart move. A survey from Gallup finds that Congress people are mysterious to most Americans. Even worse, the incumbency rate in the House, 97%. That means just 3% of people who challenge the sitting congressperson win. Again, if you have a problem getting to your congresspeople, let me know. 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That is the Morning O'Reilly Update. 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
2: I see Governor Hochul of New York is trying to get in front of the whole Cornell rape thing now and act like she's a go-getter.
0: Yeah, this is a classic example of, well, a lot of things, including frantic virtue signaling. Just people are bellowing, I'm against rape, I'm against rape, in effect. We kind of assumed you were. Everybody is.
2: Sure,
0: okay?
2: Hope you are.
0: You don't need to bellow that what happened to this woman was terrible and then disregard all the facts just to make sure everybody knows you're anti-rape. I'll assume you're anti-rape. We're fine here. Anyway, more on that story to come. Here's your freedom-loving quote of the day from the great Marcus Tullius Cicero, one of the great thinkers of all mankind. It is not by muscle, speed, or physical dexterity that great things are achieved, but by reflection, force of character, and judgment. Yeah, that's survived until the internet, Cicero. Sorry, buddy. Mailbag.
2: Well, that's really the ultimate point of that New York Times article, is that they're trying to give AI character, give Claude character. That's why they met with the religious leaders.
0: Yeah. Yeah, plenty to be said on that topic, including during mailbag. Mailbag at armstrongygetty.com is our email address. Let's see. Margaret says, Jack, your algorithms are feeding you doomsday AI stories. Stop reading them. You're coming off as a complete doom and gloomer. Scroll along, young man. Your phone is playing you. Okay.
2: All right.
0: Then there's this.
2: If you say so. This was the front page New York Times story I was just talking about today.
0: So, this from JT in Livermore. I haven't heard from JT lately. I don't know if he's been busy or just got tired of casting his pearls before us swines. But he says, I wasn't a doomer, but now I'm not so sure. I know y'all had a good laugh about Jack's story about the AI bot mixing Jack's queries about bond markets and death penalties.
2: Right.
0: Do you want to briefly reset that for folks who weren't here?
2: Well, I asked, I don't remember which one it was, I think Grok, a bunch of questions about the death penalty and that whole thing that got screwed up in Tennessee, and just a bunch of statistics about how many states and this and that. And I also wanted to ask about the bond market. Is it a quarter century record? I forgot to start a new chat.
0: Right.
2: And so the answers from the chat bot were mixing the topics of the history of executions and the current bond market, and making it seem like it made sense.
0: Trying to tie each one into the other one with all of its answers.
2: Yes, yes.
0: Yes, a bank robber did have his head pulled off in a hanging in 1898, which really shows you the bond market's volatility. No, it doesn't.
2: Right.
0: Okay, so that's what JT's talking about. It was very funny, but that segment may have turned me from an accelerator into a doomer. It took me a few seconds for the transition. At first, I was mentally mocking the idiot bot for failing to do something every young child can do without thinking about it, i.e. understand that two questions are independent from each other.
2: Or that we've changed topics.
0: Well, that's what he means, yeah. And I got to admit that had me scoffing at all the people who were worried AI will kill us. If it can't even do that simple thing, how is it going to kill us? But then I realized the entire human existence hinges on the one time a user forgets to start a new thread. It goes something like this. User, hey, chatbot, in the case of a nuclear exchange between the U.S. and Russia, how would America fare? Then sometime later, forgetting to start a new thread, hey, chatbot, can you help me kill all the cockroaches I found under my kitchen sink? Result, nuclear annihilation.
2: Right.
0: Probably so. And then Paolo has written a very long and thoughtful article about email about the very article you were referencing from the New York Times. Is Anthropic going off the rails and becoming a weird cult?
2: Yes.
0: Are they so impressed with themselves that they think they've created a full-fledged being with a moral status as a side effect of mimicking human behavior. And then I want to get back into his email later. We don't have time now. But he followed up by saying, check out the comments section of that article, though. Uniformly slamming the idea. At least everyone isn't crazy.
2: Okay. Well, that's good. Even New York Times readers.
0: And then Serge from Palmdale writes on the question of prison comfort in P. Diddy, and we will pay off those details next hour. He's living quite the life in prison. Over the course of my time in various correctional facilities, I've observed firsthand how the internal economy operates. Despite having little money, I was able to live relatively comfortably because I worked as a cook. These environments, food and drugs often serve as a higher currency than cash. Since everyone wants access to better food, I was able to trade for a variety of goods and services, including laundry, cell cleaning, clothing repairs, haircuts, tattoos. Other contraband, such as cell phones brought in by staff, also command high value. For example, a phone cost me $1,000 in a Nevada maximum security facility. Even in solitary confinement, inmates find ways to coordinate trades, such as using plumbing maintenance visits to pass items through inmate workers. Ultimately, it is a complex and highly resourceful underground economy. Sergio, I hope you've gone straight, dude, because you are very bright, and that's a great example of the free market at work.
2: Yeah, no kidding. Huh. And do we on the outside really want to try to stop that? P. Diddy.
0: In some cases.
2: Yeah, that's an interesting discussion. You can get every segment by subscribing to our podcast, Armstrong and Getty On Demand.
3: Armstrong and Getty.
2: Authorities say a Kentucky officer ran the same two license plates 2,000 times. They belonged to the mother of his child. She had an order of protection against him. He didn't hack anything. He just typed in a plate number.
0: Yeah, into one of those 120,000-some cameras that take a picture of your license plate. And the Washington Post found at least 50 more folks doing the same thing, most of them watching women. Audit logs showed a police chief ran 600 searches on two plates, his ex's and her teenage daughter. Wow.
2: Here's what nobody says. A plate tells you what she drives. It doesn't tell you where she sleeps.
0: Data brokers do that. They have your home address, phone, relatives, everywhere she's lived. $2, no badge, no audit trail.
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20: Breaking news this hour from Town Hall. I'm Rich Thomason. The September jobs report came in far below what analysts had been predicting. America's employers created just 29,000 new jobs last month. That's 133,000 fewer than in August. The unemployment rate edged up to 4.2%. President Trump says he regrets having nominated Amy Coney Barrett, Brett Kavanaugh, and Neil Gorsuch to the U.S. Supreme Court. Mr. Trump tells Time magazine, quote, they vote against me often. A frequently challenged ICE detention policy is on its way to the high court. Justices have agreed to hear the case during their next term, which opens next week. More American firepower in the Mideast.
21: Reports say a Marine Expeditionary Unit and the USS Theodore Roosevelt are headed to the region, which would bring the total number of carriers in the area to three. The news comes as President Trump said it's time for Iran to make a choice, accept a fair deal or cease to exist. Trump told reporters on Thursday that more oil is flowing out of the Strait of Hormuz since even before the start of the war, with the U.S. Navy in full control of the waterway. Trump spoke to reporters before leaving D.C. for Denton, Texas, the first of three states he'll visit over the next 2 days as he sells his economic message and pumps up Republican candidates before the midterms. I'm Tammy Trujillo.
20: Israeli Prime Minister Netanyahu says a co-pilot who allegedly attacked the captain of a Tel Aviv-bound jetliner underwent Islamist radical indoctrination. Despite high prices, President Trump says the economy is faring well.
23: We have the best ever on the subject of individual wealth, higher for everybody than ever before.
20: The president on the road campaigning for Republican candidates in the upcoming midterm elections. The rally rolls on Wall Street. The Dow is up about 237 points. The Nasdaq ahead, 404 points. More on these stories, townhall.com.
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1: 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Las Vegas Convention and Visitors Authority reports visitors to Southern Nevada dropped in August, down 4.3% to 3 million. But despite the fewer visitors, Nevada's gaming win was up 3.1% in August compared to the same time last year. Statewide, the gaming win reached $1.27 billion. 84% of that total generated by Southern Nevada casinos. And that may explain why the three top Las Vegas resort CEOs say they don't anticipate dropping their high-end hotel room rates, even if it means sacrificing occupancy rates. Speaking recently at the 26th Annual Global Gaming Expo, the heads of MGM Resorts International, Caesars Entertainment, and Wynn Resorts say they believe Las Vegas is still a value destination, even though prices have gone up. The trio said while hotel room rates have increased on the Strip, Las Vegas is still 40% cheaper than New York City, 7% better than Los Angeles. And they added higher airfares and a drop in the number of flights are also having an impact on visitor numbers here in Southern Nevada. The pain in the pump, it seems like it'll never end, but a move by California Governor Gavin Newsom might bring some relief. AAA reports that the average price for a gallon of unleaded regular gas here in Southern Nevada topped $5.50 this past week, up 15 cents from last week, 67 cents higher at the same time last month. Southern Nevada just 11 cents away from tying its record average gas price of $5.61 a gallon that was hit back in June of 2022. Meanwhile, Governor Gavin Newsom is asking that refineries in the Golden State be allowed to switch to winter blend gas a month earlier, which should lead to cheaper pump prices eventually. Take AM 670 with you wherever you go. 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
12: Cleanup continues on an accident at the Northern Beltway interchange. Traveling north on 15 to head over to westbound 215 in the Northern Valley. It's off to the right shoulder. There's not a big delay there. 15 northbound, again, at 215 in the Northern Valley. Had a bad one on the Strip. An injury accident right in the middle of the intersection of Spring Mountain and Las Vegas Boulevard. It looks to be causing delays in all directions there, Spring Mountain and Las Vegas Boulevard. And a new one also at the airport connector, southbound side, just outside the tunnel, is where that's being reported. And wrapping up, one on Paradise, southbound after Tropicana. Weather is going to be warm for the next 6 or 7 days. Clear, sunny skies, light breezes, and mid-90s for afternoon highs. I'm Mark Thomas with your on-time traffic, brought to you by Meineke Car Care Centers on AM 670 KMZQ.
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29: This morning, for the first time, we're seeing the room inside the Ki-Fi house at Cornell, where Jane Doe says she was drugged and raped by multiple fraternity brothers. And we're reading more of those vile Snapchat messages shared among more than 50 fraternity brothers during the alleged assault. The friend Jane Doe went to see that night messaging the group a photo that appears to show her in the bedroom. One brother asking, "Shop still open?" Another saying, "LFG." That friend of Jane Doe's inviting them all to the room, writing, "Boys, come whip it out."
2: What's LFG?
0: Let's effing go.
2: Oh, okay. Huh. I never know what the acronyms are. So all the I got, five, six televisions in front of me, and every one of them is talking the Cornell rape case, and most of them leading with some sort of headline of new details come out. Are there new details?
0: Yes. Whether they're relevant or not is a completely different question. They are absolutely lurid details that can be repeated to you on the TV screen to keep you tuned in. Which is fine. It's an information economy. I need to grow up and get over it. But I am just so horrified and disgusted by people's willingness to grab ratings and clicks and the rest of it while ignoring the real factual questions about the case. Did a rape take place or didn't it? And there are all sorts of different subtopics on this, including politicians' desperate need, like Kathy Hochul, to get in front of the crowd and make it clear that I'm against rape, too, whether one occurred or not. But whether it occurred or not is really not a question a lot of people are interested in. But before we get onto that, just a little more from Aaron Katursky about various online communications amongst the people involved.
29: Text messages reviewed by ABC News show a second fraternity brother and one of her alleged attackers writing, "I just wanted to apologize for how things went down the other night." She responded, "At the end of the day, none of the sexual stuff was illegal, and honestly, I really liked being with you." Nearly 2 weeks later, Jane Doe's view appeared to change. "Let's be clear that 90% of what happened that night was not consensual." She added, "All I remember after that was you giving me ketamine."
0: All right, so where do we even start? I've recently learned that it's fairly common among victims, I don't say survivors, it's jivey, sorry, victims of sexual abuse, that their stories do change, and sometimes they seek to minimize what happened at first. I don't know why precisely, but I'm told it's not uncommon. Really interesting. Further clouds the waters. Mm. The fact that she said specifically none of the sexual stuff was illegal, don't worry about that. And then later, when word around campus was, this chick is a slut, and a number of people reached out to her and said, "It sounds like rape to me. You're not a slut. You're a victim." And she said, "Yeah, yeah, I'm a victim." Now, does that mean Joe Getty saying she wasn't a victim? No, I don't know. I wasn't there. But anybody who's acting like it is clearly, obviously, A or B is, as I've said 20 times, either a liar or a fool. It was terrible, and a situation you might... Don't walk through the worst neighborhood in the world with diamonds dripping off of you. Don't. If you do and you get mugged, that does not excuse the brute, the criminal, the scum who robbed you. But it's a terrible idea. And that needs to be the message to a lot of young women out of this. Anyway, back to some of the factual stuff.
2: Well, and then, you know, like I was talking about yesterday, if in her mind it was consensual and she was perfectly okay with everything happening, and then at some point she wasn't, when did that occur? How would you slow it down at that point? Everybody's hammered out of their mind.
0: Right.
2: That's a rough situation.
0: And you know, and you get into, and if we're talking about a criminal case here, there's zero chance these guys will get convicted. There's just not a chance because of all the extenuating circumstances. But if you want to get into, all right, so you've got this, you know, group sex going on, and somebody does something you don't like, and you say, "Hey, cut it out," and everybody's wasted. And he does it for two more seconds, and you say, "Cut it out," and he stops. What is that? In the real world, what is that really? Anyway, I was struck by this article as everybody's piling on. I guess they have to report it because it happened. But the New York Times, of course, Cornell students call for change at fiery public meeting. There were fiery testimonies, voices lurching, and pleas for action from school leadership. There are fingers pointed angrily at Cornell University's internal investigations, including by a woman who faced her student government representatives and said emphatically, "I am also speaking as Jane Doe." And I'm sure she had a terrible experience, and I'm sure it affected her, but that has nothing to do with the facts of the case. Nothing. Cornell student government convened a special hearing on public hearing on sexual assault Thursday. Some 100 people turned out to share their raw emotions in a student union auditorium. Cornell flags and chandeliers hanging overhead. Some broke down in tears, channeling the churning emotions of the broader campus. They walked forward one by one to offer testimony.

0: reliability and impartiality. She has appointed Letitia James to look into the case. The same gal who cooked up all those fanciful charges against Trump in the victimless fraud case.
1: Yeah, so that's man, it sure doesn't help anything when you have politicians jump in who are obviously just trying to show, hey, I'm on the side of the crowd that's angry about this. That is not the best way to get to the truth on anything.
0: Right.
1: At the, you know, even without knowing any of the facts, it's the climate of campuses at prestigious universities across the country is not believe men.
0: No. No.
1: And never had, and hasn't been for, you know, since the 50s, I'm guessing. If it even was then. So it's just hard to imagine that the campus would have downplayed this if there was much there anyway.
0: Mm-hmm. So what question are you trying to answer? I guess I would ask everybody involved, including the folks listening. I have been focused on whether a sexual assault took place according to the law, because for instance, at this student meeting and the politicians, they're howling for these guys to be prosecuted, howling that anything short of long prison sentences is a miscarriage of justice, a notion I find abhorrent because, as one of the young men's lawyers pointed out, look, with all due respect for the victim and her rights and all that, the rights of the accused are like a really important part of our Constitution, and it seems like people are howling to throw them out. We can't do that. We shouldn't do that.
1: Well, I'm guessing very quickly after that night, she wished that night had never happened, but the way it seems to have played out, clearly it's not the same situation for all seven of those dudes.
0: Oh, no.
1: Because by her own description, there was, you know, there was one guy she was actually interested in, you know, romantically interested in, then another guy she was okay with being around. Then, you know, I don't know who the last guy was that was involved that she might not have known at all, but those are all very different circumstances, so you can't just lump them all together. So now you've got a trial where you've got to nail down, okay, you were in the room at 9:06. That guy came in at 10:30 or whatever. I mean, how would you possibly nail that stuff down when everybody's hammered out of their mind?
0: Right. And this guy wandered in, said, holy crap, and walked out again. And this guy touched her on a butt. And who knows? And nobody can testify with any authority to that, including her. She said so herself. Things are really fuzzy. Oh, boy. In fairness, yes?
1: Where do you think this is going to go? Do you think this is going to reach a peak of like maybe yesterday, and then it kind of just goes away. No prosecutions ever come forward.
0: There will be
1: no charges.
0: Ultimately, there will be various civil suits that will be settled and or dismissed. I think that's most of it. The criminal stuff. See, the problem is a person like Letitia James or any elected prosecutor is a politician. And so they may well run a case up the flagpole because they know how easy it would be to run against them saying, she didn't even prosecute these people. And she's thinking, well, there's no case here. But because it's politics, you do it anyway. So it could end like that. I don't know. I was going to say, in fairness, here is the attorney for the alleged victim. Hansen is redoing the sheet as we speak, and the numbers have disappeared. Number 44, please, Michael.
2: I've handled abuse cases for most of my career. I've handled my Harvey Weinstein cases, Sean Combs cases, tons of these cases. There's a process that rape survivors go through. First one is denial. That's what you did at the beginning. It's classic textbook. Then shame. Everybody's saying I'm a tramp, all this kind of stuff, classic thing. And then it's the acceptance that, hey, I'm a victim of a rape. This is what happened to me. I need to do something, and I've got to protect myself. And that's what she did. It's textbook.
0: Yeah, I don't doubt that there's a lot of truth to that. The problem is, again, and I'm defaulting to the criminal question, I'd be happy to lecture everyone for 15 minutes on all the things the young men did that was immoral and disgusting, and you ought to be better than that. But anyway, lecturing drunk 20-year-olds who are horny is a thankless task.

0: Anyway, so I keep thinking about the criminal process. With all due respect to what the gentleman said, it's also absolutely possible that this gal who at one point afterward was messaging people about, hey, about how, hey, sexual norms have changed. What we did the other night was fine, and none of it was illegal. And yeah, I guess I am a bit of a slut. That was one of the conversations.
1: Which for women in the modern world is a point of coolness and honor. I mean, see female comedians and all that sort of stuff. It's kind of become kind of a cool thing, but that doesn't mean you're okay with having sex with some dude you've never met before while you're hammered and you wish he wasn't in the room. I'm guessing that there are some people, some of those dudes at the tail end of this are probably guilty of something, but there'd be no way to prove that.
0: Well, I suspect you're right. Yeah, yeah. But what I was going to say is that just as a defense attorney, the fact that this poor girl, and I'm calling her a poor girl because she's 20 years old. I mean, her judgment is hardly formed. Kids have been coddled so much, they haven't learned risk assessment. And this is one of the results of what we've talked about so much. You haven't been allowed to make your mistakes and the rest of it, so you get off to college and you're naive. But anyway, this girl, having made the mistake of engaging in what she engaged in to whatever extent it was willing, is now being called a slut by everybody on her campus.
1: That'd be rough.
0: Oh, it's unthinkable. Oh, it'd be miserable. You'd puke all day long from shame and regret and fear and social pressure. And then somebody says, you're not a slut if it was rape. I'm sorry. I don't know that that was her thought process, but in a criminal case, that's a gigantic reasonable doubt. Anyway, it's ugly stuff. Ugly stuff. You behave in immoral activity, you will achieve immoral results. 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
13: The makers of Pop-Tarts have announced that they are ending their partnership with the alcohol brand Buzzball over concerns that the drink may appeal to children. May? The only way these could be more marketed to kids is if they drank them on Bluey.
14: Popular children's show.
1: Is it?
14: It is.
1: Like currently?
14: I don't know.
1: I think Seth has young kids. Must be a show I'm unaware of. You're aware of Bluey, Katie?
15: Oddly enough, it's a kid's show that adults also really seem to enjoy.
1: Those are always the best.
14: Yeah, that's not odd at all to me. That's, you know, there are a lot of good shows my kids watched. I thought, you know, that's pretty clever.
15: A lot of adults that don't have kids watching Bluey, I'll put it that way.
14: Okay, that's a little weirder.
15: Yeah.
14: That's a little weirder. Okay, I'll grant you that. There's no way to cram in what I was going to talk about here.
1: Yeah, interesting. I loved King Julian. When my kids were into that when they were kids.
14: Only vaguely aware. I love the character from the... Which movies was he?
1: He's from Madagascar.
14: Zootopia? Madagascar, that's it.
1: And yeah, he is a very, very funny ferret? No.
15: Lemur.
1: Lemur, that's right. Mm-hmm. My peoples love me. King Julian is hilarious.
14: Very nice.
1: And when my kids were into that, I'd watch as many episodes as they wanted to watch.
14: Yeah, yeah. Coming up, why I, Joe Getty, have renamed the internet the Evil Net.
1: Wow.
14: That's what we ought to be calling
1: it. Wonder if that'll catch on.
14: The Evil Net. Huh? Who's with me?
1: We need to hear from that pilot who saved that plane, describing what it was like laying there on the floor fighting the guy and getting the door open with seconds before they were all going to die. It's pretty compelling stuff.
14: And in other grim news, history of botched executions in the United States.
1: Oh, I saw that.
14: Oh, if you're not a fan of people's heads becoming separated from the rest of them, probably not the segment for you. We'll get to that eventually.
1: Does that happen fairly often?
14: I will tell you, in the history of botched executions, a huge percentage of them were botched hangings.
1: Wow, it seems like that'd be an easy one.
14: But, no. See, that's where you're wrong.
1: Okay. Guilty.
14: Well, I'm not going to hang you for it, because I would probably botch it. It's harder than it looks. On the other hand, if the point was that the person ended up dead.
1: Right. If my head pulls off, I don't care.
14: And they end up sans noggin, as opposed to, sorry, it's grim, but this is the fact of it, having their neck broken and instantaneous death. Is that a botching?
1: Right.
14: I mean, it's unfortunate.
1: Wow, this is a weird conversation.
14: All right, yeah, let's end it now. Yeah, boy, Friday's great. I think I'll take a walk in the sunshine with my wife.
1: Why,
14: and look at birds.
1: Why are we sending another carrier with a bunch of troops to the Middle East? What's going on there? Got to check in on that story.
14: And why I've renamed the internet the Evil Net. I think it's catching on. Stay with us.
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21: 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KC's currently a 4.5-point favorite. 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Behind Asia Wilson's 36 points, the Las Vegas Aces eliminated the Indiana Fever with a 94-83 win on Thursday night at Michelob Ultra Arena. The defending WNBA champs advance to play either Dallas or Golden State on Sunday in Game 1 of the semifinals. We have the NASCAR South Point 400 at Las Vegas Motor Speedway on Sunday. 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
6: Having tougher times off the freeways than on. Just one minor accident at the Northern Beltway interchange on 15 northbound to transition over to 215 westbound. Again, that is the Northern Beltway. It's off to the right shoulder. Injury accident in the middle of the strip in the middle of the intersection of Spring Mountain and Las Vegas Boulevard is still there. Got a couple of new accidents on the streets on the east side, Mountain Vista, northbound just past Russell Road, and one of the southwest at Windmill and Tenaya. Summer temperatures are really hanging in there and will be with us for the foreseeable future. We can expect clear sunny skies, light breezes, and highs going to the mid-90s every day for pretty much the next 6 or 7 days. 71 degrees right now. I'm Mark Thomas with your on-time traffic brought to you by Meineke Car Care Centers on AM 670 KMZQ.
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1: This guy could rip those rebounds, huh? The best rebounder in the history.
2: My friend.
1: You know what? You look good too, Dennis.
2: Thank you.
3: Of course that's Donald Trump talking to Dennis Rodman backstage before the political rally yesterday, and he brings Dennis Rodman on stage when they have this conversation.
1: And we have another star. Stay standing. Where's Dennis Rodman, the great Dennis Rodman? Where's Dennis? I took pictures with these guys backstage. I didn't like it. I'm supposed to be a large person. I didn't feel large at all. I felt very small. Now, look at these guys. They're 7 feet tall. They're monsters. And, you know, Dennis is the all-time rebounding king in the history of the...
3: Woo! Go Republicans!
1: You're a little bit older now, but you're in great shape. Do you think you'd be able to make it in women's basketball? I don't know, Dennis. I'm very worried about you. I'm very worried about you. You got to see this guy. He's crazy.
3: So am I missing something? Why was Dennis Rodman on stage for the political rally? Did he come out as like a Republican guy or Trump guy, or is there a policy?
4: A policy? The Dennis Rodman policy?
3: Well, you know, he got behind no women and men in the women's sports or anything.
4: I have not heard a word about that.
3: Wow.
4: Maybe I just missed it.
3: Does anybody know why Dennis Rodman was brought up by Donald Trump?
5: Didn't he meet with like Kim Jong-un? Didn't he like go to North Korea
4: 25 years ago?
3: And he was a regular star on The Apprentice. None of these things point to why he was on stage yesterday as they try to rally the base for the midterms.
4: That's Trump's idea of a celebrity, I guess. Or that's the, you know, frankly, folks, and this is not a measure of anything, but if you're looking for a Republican celebrity, it's slimmer pickings.
3: I'd say.
4: But if you're looking for a Democrat,
3: I'd say.
4: What are you going to do?
3: Well, maybe it'll turn the midterms around. So you've renamed the internet, you say?
4: Yes, the evil net, indeed. Partly because, you know, I've been watching the fever pitch conversation around the Cornell alleged rape thing, and it's stupid, and everybody's super passionate and just trying to outdo each other and showing how anti-rape they are. Well, good, you should be. Then you've got this, apparently, and I'd not observed this personally, but Drew the Millennial has hipped us to this. The internet is now abuzz with the incredible plane hijacking, heroic saving of the people. It's a Jewish plot. The Jews. It's a Mossad false flag thing. It never happened. Okay. All right. Drew points out the two main points I've seen people making so far in a 9/11 truther style is the oxygen masks in the cabin did not deploy, so you can tell it was a Mossad plot.
5: Wow.
4: And Drew says, yeah, oxygen masks deployed due to depressurization, not from rapid descent. And secondly, and this is just, this is so supremely idiotic, I actually kind of enjoyed it. The people in the video don't appear to be at a steep angle of attack. I don't know why most people don't realize this, but 99% of... he points out that you can track 99% of airplane traffic. It's all tracked by automatic stuff.
3: I know somebody who does
4: that. You can see every parameter of every flight all the time.
3: Well, it's actually a little disturbing. You can, I won't say why, but you can very easily, with an app on your phone, see a plane go overhead and look up, oh, okay, that belongs to, get the guy's name, every bit of information about him, look up what the plane cost.
4: Right, right.
3: Yeah.
4: The part about people and beverages don't appear to be at a steep angle. The beverage thing is interesting, although if you're moving quickly enough on a diagonal plane, because the way gravity and inertia works, you wouldn't necessarily get what you're... But the second, the people thing I think is hilarious. The person with the camera, with the phone, is at the same angle as the rest of the plane. You stupid, stupid morons.
3: I see why it's fun to go through these, but I never engage in these conversations with these things
4: for
3: the one reason. You would have to have how many thousands of people involved in this ruse to pull this off? From Netanyahu, all the news networks, Saudi Arabia, a couple of airlines. I mean,
4: the UAE, right,
3: number of people the President of the United States, all of our security apparatus. You'd have to have so many tens of thousands of people involved to pull this off. It would be obviously impossible. And I also, it makes a difference that I've known one of these people that I knew very, very well.
4: Who is a conspiracy nut.
3: Well, I guess.
4: Conspiracy theorist.
3: I don't know. Seemed like a different brand to me. I don't know.
4: Because
3: there's
4: another good one.
3: There's
4: for you,
3: the
4: but go ahead.
3: I want to blame the Jews for everything people crowd. And then there's this one didn't seem to have a theme other than I'm part of the group that's smarter than everybody else. That seemed to be the only theme. There was no running political narrative of like the Jews or Epstein or pedophile. It was just, we're smarter than everybody else. I can't believe you're all so dumb that you're falling for this.
4: Plus, there's the Manichean thing where the world is divided into good and evil. We are the good people. We have discovered the evil and are fighting against it. The evil is blank. Often the Jews or...
3: I mean, or seriously.
4: The Democrats and their sex ring and blah, blah, blah.
3: Same with the school shootings that, what's his name, Alex Jones was always claiming his fake feeling.
4: Oh,
3: so you got all the parents, everybody that works at the school, all of the media, all the cops, all of these people are in on this and keeping their mouths shut. Do you know how impossible that would be? You morons.
4: See, and it was so disturbing but interesting to me when I ran into some working class type guys, you know, in a working class. I would describe them, and I like them very much, good dudes, as politically very unsophisticated, okay? Which I realize makes me sound pretentious, but I'm struggling for the right way to describe them. Anyway, and they were talking about how, yeah, that just doesn't seem quite right. And Candace Owens said, and I was like, oh my God, Candace Owens is a grifter. Here's why she's making this up, X, Y, and Z. But they were clearly very fond of their, you can't fool me because I'm a smart and practical person. You're not going to pull the wool over my eyes. And I'm like, yeah, the person telling you that is pulling the wool over your eyes. They had no interest in it. No interest. Yeah. So anyway, I wanted to get to this one, partly because it has to do with my formerly beloved San Francisco Giants and two of my favorite broadcasters, Kruk and Kipe, if you know who you're, Mike Kruko and Dwayne Kuiper. Is it Kipe or are both of them retiring? I can't remember. Anyway, it doesn't matter. Great baseball announcers. They make it about so much more than baseball. Humor and stories and just and companionship. Oh, I love baseball on the radio. Anyway, so... on the TV telecast, here's a shot, a crowd shot of a mom with a baby strapped to her chest in one of those, what do you call them, the common name for them? I can never remember.
3: Baby Bjorn?
4: Yeah, exactly. She had her baby like that. And she also had ballpark food in her hands coming down. She walks in, her husband stands up, lets her sit down. Then he grabs a hot dog or whatever it is and starts eating it. And Kruk and Kipe joked about, hey, look, it's the mom of the year. Okay, but the evil net reacted differently. The evil net decided this guy was a monster and a terrible husband who sent his wife laden with baby to go get his food while he sat there lazily. And they found out who these people were. And she's getting flooded with messages. And he is, you should kill yourself. You should divorce him. He's a terrible husband. My God, don't let him near your child.
3: Can I throw out a couple obvious possibilities? She said,
4: I could tell you precisely what happened.
3: I need to go to the bathroom. Would you like me to get anything? Or, I'm tired of sitting here, I'm kind of bored, I'm going to go walk around, the baby's fussy. Or, the baby's just fussy, so I'm going to go walk around. Or, like 19 other different things.
4: So, Dad, who happened to be at the ball game because he's grieving the loss of one of his best friends, she says, I have to go to the bathroom. He says, I'll handle the baby. She says, no, she or he, she, I think it's she's keeping me warm, ha, ha, ha, because Bay Area nights get very chilly at the ballpark. I'll hang on to her, plus I might as well change her diaper while I'm in the bathroom. Bingo. Then she says, hey, I'm at the concessions. She calls him on the way back. Hey, I'm at the concession stand. I'm hungry. Are you hungry? And he says, yeah, get whatever you want for me, wherever the line is the shortest. Okay? She comes back with the food. She says this guy is so utterly devoted to her and the baby that, but the internet doesn't care. The evil net doesn't care.
3: I don't know
4: care.
3: What you're, why you're covering up what clearly is the Handmaid's Tale come to life.
4: Oh, my God.
3: He probably uses her as a human footstool while she's breastfeeding.
4: Right. He probably rapes her. Yeah, I think we can probably assume that.
3: Oh, my God. There were so many obvious, easy explanations, which I guessed one of them. I'm going to go to the bathroom. You want anything? Okay. What is with the... Even if he was behaving, I don't know, like a cad, why do you get involved?
4: Everybody has this desperate need to assert their place on the ladder of virtue. The term virtue signaling has gotten, it's so overused now, people don't even think about what it means. They are screeching, look at me, I have values, I will prove it to you by judging this other person. Jesus himself specifically addressed that tendency in human nature. Hey, what did you quit worrying about? That's right, sir. Yes, Jesus is in the Bible, Mr. President. Yes. Specifically saying, hey, why don't you spend a little less time worrying about the speck in your neighbor's eye and a little more about the log in your own? But that's human nature.
3: That was about commenting on viral videos? I didn't realize that.
4: It was, yes, specifically.
3: We have a mom on the show. Yes, Katie?
5: Well, just and listening to you guys as well, when I read comments like that, they reek of they don't have kids.
3: Oh, yeah.
5: They aren't in this situation. Like, just how you guys just fired off, like, I have to go to the bathroom. Do you want it? Like, my brain went, she probably had to change the kid. I don't know.
3: Right.
5: You know?
3: Right. Right. Oh, my God.
4: Yeah, I know.
3: I just can't imagine deciding I want to get involved in that. Well, I guess I know how I'm going to spend my evening. I need to figure out who these people are, get their names out on the internet, and try to ruin their lives because, you know, well, I have to.
4: Well, you're not a tiny, insecure keyboard warrior, so I congratulate you on that. 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
3: I think Katie's right. I think it reeks of not only childlessness, but probably not a long-term relationship that you've been in either or are in.
4: And you've got the troll factor and cruel, tiny little people who get their pleasure from provoking others into anger or just reacting to them.
5: The amount of mom groups that I'm in where someone will say, oh, my husband did this. It just, and it's clearly just an annoyance. The comments that roll in, girl, leave him. That's like the first jump. Right. Run away from him.
3: Right.
4: Wow.
5: That's not how life works.
4: Wow. Wow. Wow. The evil net. Is it catching on yet? We really need to unplug this MF-er. I'm
3: You're
4: telling
3: like
4: you.
3: Trump with SI.
4: I'm trying. I'm like you with yo, yo, yo, your great catchphrase.
2: Yeah, yeah. I'm just curious, Katie, are these minor incidents or major incidents with the husband?
5: It spans across all. I mean, it could be the smallest thing as my husband was on the couch and he fell asleep and it was his turn to watch the kid.
4: It's a deal
5: something
4: breaker.
5: Awful.
4: Leave him. Right?
5: Yeah, leave him. Get out of the marriage. He's evil.
3: Says someone who probably is not in ever had a successful relationship.
5: Mm-hmm.
4: Yeah. Yeah. Oh, don't, man.
3: Okay. I better not say that. Here's a story I wish I could tell. I'll say it right now because we have to take a break. I can't talk about it. I wish I could. I've tried to think of how I could talk about it on the air. And you're going to say, then why did he even tell us?
4: Yes, but that's what I'm saying.
3: I had the all time in my life sending a text to the wrong person. Oh, my God. It's so over the top. You would not believe it. But I can't, for a variety of reasons, talk about it. But, I mean, it was the all time. I can't believe it even happens still.
4: All right. You've got to. You just it is morally required of you. Speaking of judgment, give us a tiny hint of the topic. Tiny hint.
3: Sexual.
5: Okay. Mm.
4: That's a plenty.
5: This happens to you more than anybody else that I know.
4: Yes.
2: So that's who sent me that text.
4: Yes.
5: Mm. Mm.
4: He doesn't really want to spank your naughty little booty, Michael. Just for the record. All right, let's take a break.
5: Oh, my God.
6: Armstrong and Getty.
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6: 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Steve Sanchez at 9 a.m. Kevin Wall at noon. Wayne Allen Root afternoons at 3. 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
0: The Armstrong and Getty Show. Not like the rest, not like
3: anything else. I started sweating again thinking about that text that I sent to the wrong person. God, I've got to. And every time I do this, I think, gotta get in the habit, every text you send, check and see who it's going to. But then I gradually fall out of the habit because you have long text conversations. Then somebody jumps into it, you know, with a quick question, you respond to them, and it just, it's easy to do.
4: Yeah, we're all absent-minded in different ways. That's why I have frequently set you note private thread on various texts. I left out a couple things of the conversation previously about the EvilNet. First of all, she was carrying her baby not in a baby Bjorn, but an Ergo baby carrier. She says, highly recommended to you moms and dads, by the way. Huh. There you go. This segment of the show brought to you by the Ergo baby carrier. Secondly, and I mentioned this briefly before when talking about the EvilNet, some guy who merely shares the name, it's a fairly common first and last name, of one of the so-called Cornell Seven, who may or may not be guilty of anything now, but the internet doxed him and found him and is hounding him and calling his employer and anybody he's associated with, explaining that he's a vicious, horrifying rapist and that they were going to organize a boycott, blah, blah, blah. It's the wrong effing dude. Oh, my gosh. I think we'll all evolve to the point where we just ignore this stuff.
3: So the trolls of the world who take schadenfreude to a level we didn't even know existed of the you take pleasure in other people's pain is just so weird. And I didn't know this person existed on Earth until the internet came along. And I still, I don't think, fully appreciate how many of them are there are. There are probably some of you listening right now. Well, I know you are because I get your texts. Yeah. Who you just, your lives are so sad and empty or something, or it's you have pitiful. So much resentment against parents or other people whose lives are better, something that you have to lash out at the world. It's weird. I find you sad in so many ways.
4: Yeah, there's also, and again, this goes back to biblical times. It's part of human nature. We just have to accept it. But the people who desperately try to show how good they are by constantly screeching about how bad other people are, the internet has just unleashed tidal waves of that.
3: There's hardly anything I could be more disappointed than with my kids than to find out one of them was a troll. I would think, man, I have failed on every level, that you get your enjoyment out of trying to go online and make people unhappy for a few minutes. What?
4: Yeah.
3: It's so strange.
4: Sad.
3: We've known a few and like personally known a few, and they turns out they were sad.
4: Mm-hmm. Yeah. Yeah.
3: Why did we send another carrier to the Middle East with a bunch of troops? We can check on Iran, amongst a number of other things.
4: More AI developments, of course. You'll never miss a segment if you subscribe to Armstrong and Getty On Demand. Please do.
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21: Breaking news this hour from Town Hall. I'm Rich Cummison. Red hot job market cooled considerably last month.
22: The government's always closely watched monthly jobs report is out and it has missed expectations. The Bureau of Labor and Statistics says 29,000 non-farm payroll jobs were created in September, down from the 162,000 seen in August. Most analysts were expecting today's numbers to come in at right around 84,000. The unemployment rate, while it didn't change significantly, did tick up from 4.1% to 4.2%. In addition to the weakness in September, the August jobs count was revised lower to reflect a gain of 133,000, while July switched from a gain to a loss as payrolls fell by 10,000. Bertie Bennett, Washington.
21: Israeli Prime Minister Netanyahu says a co-pilot accused of trying to crash a Fly Dubai flight to Israel underwent Islamist radical indoctrination. Netanyahu says Israeli experts uncovered the information while investigating the Omani national accused of attacking the plane's captain during Wednesday's flight from Dubai. Passengers and crew members overpowered the suspect. The plane landed safely in Saudi Arabia. The frequently challenged ICE detention policy is on its way to the U.S. Supreme Court.
23: Justices have agreed to hear the case during their next term, which opens next week. At issue is the Trump administration's interpretation of the policy that gives ICE the right to detain immigrants with roots in the U.S. instead of just recent border crossers. More than 450 judges, including some Trump appointees, have rejected the policy in lower courts more than 20,000 times in the past 14 months. I'm Tammy Trujillo.
21: More American forces are reportedly bound for the Mideast. A Marine Expeditionary Unit and the USS Theodore Roosevelt said to be heading to the region, which would bring the total number of carriers in the area to three. On Wall Street, the Dow is up 273 points. The NASDAQ ahead close to 400 points, a gain of right around 1.5%. More on these stories, townhall.com.
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26: 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Las Vegas Convention and Visitors Authority reports visitors to Southern Nevada dropped in August, down 4.3% to 3 million. But despite the fewer visitors, Nevada's gaming win was up 3.1% in August compared to the same time last year. Statewide, gaming win reached $1.27 billion, 84% of that total generated by Southern Nevada casinos. And that may explain why the three top Las Vegas resorts CEOs say they don't anticipate dropping their high-end hotel room rates, even if it means sacrificing occupancy rates. Speaking recently at the 26th Annual Global Gaming Expo, the heads of MGM Resorts International, Caesars Entertainment, and Wynn Resorts say they believe Las Vegas is still a value destination, even though prices have gone up. The trio said while hotel room rates have increased on the Strip, Las Vegas is still 40% cheaper than New York City, 7% better than Los Angeles. And they added higher airfares and a drop in the number of flights are also having an impact on visitor numbers here in Southern Nevada. The pain in the pump, it seems like it'll never end, but a move by California Governor Gavin Newsom might bring some relief. AAA reports that the average price for a gallon of unleaded regular gas here in Southern Nevada topped $5.50 this past week, up 15 cents from last week, 67 cents higher at the same time last month. Southern Nevada just 11 cents away from tying its record average gas price of $5.61 a gallon that was hit back in June of 2022. Meanwhile, Governor Gavin Newsom is asking that refineries in the Golden State be allowed to switch to winter blend gas a month earlier, which should lead to cheaper pump prices eventually. Take AM 670 with you wherever you go. 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
5: Keeping an eye on an accident in the resort corridor on 15 southbound before Charleston. That is partially taking up the right lane there on southbound 15 approaching Charleston. Want to stay to the left and avoid that off-ramp there. In the Northwest Valley, a new injury accident, Lake Mead Boulevard eastbound at I-11. That is also blocking the right lane. On the west side streets, a new one at Charleston and Jones. Got an east side wreck at Tropicana and Paradise, and a bit farther east, Boulder Highway and Desert Inn. Summer temperatures, they're going to be here a little bit longer, actually, for the foreseeable future. We can expect the clear, sunny skies, light breezes today, and temperatures back into the mid-90s pretty much the next 5 to 7 days. 71 degrees right now. I'm Mark Thomas with your on-time traffic brought to you by Meineke Car Care Centers on AM 670 KMZQ.
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0: So we all heard about the botched execution of Krista Pike in Tennessee the other day. It strikes me she's still alive by all accounts.
1: You know, almost everybody has said the same thing. Canada kills people by the thousands. Yeah. And obviously they all think it is both safe, effective, and humane, as they are volunteering to be snuffed that way, and they all voted for it and everything else. So clearly there is a safe, effective, kind, I don't know why you need to be kind, but kind way to snuff people. They do it around the world, various countries, and we can't do it.
0: Brilliantly anticipating my next point, which was going to be virtually everybody quoted in every article and every news story about this story is an anti-death penalty activist.
1: Of course.
0: Which is fine. It is a noble cause, whether you agree with it or not. I think these people come at it with sincerity.
1: I've never thought it was a noble cause. If you're going to pour your heart into a cause, why this one? Why making sure an axe murderer of a family doesn't get snuffed? Of all the causes...
0: Yeah, I know, because the government shouldn't be empowered to kill people. I don't know. Like I said, I didn't say I agreed with them. I think they're sincere. Anyway.
1: Oh, I definitely think they're sincere.
0: Right. So they're not making anything from this, really. Now, the attorneys who make it impossible to eliminate the death penalty because they're getting rich off of it, even though, for instance, California never executes somebody, they're just effing greed heads.
1: Super cynical.
0: Anyway, sorry, I get a little passionate on this stuff. But anyway, so everybody being quoted on this story is an anti-death penalty activist, including the people who've said that this gal has probably got brain damage and the rest of it. Although I did find 53 interesting, Michael.
2: This is a completely unprecedented event. Krista Pike is the only person we know of who survived the administration of lethal doses of injection drugs.
0: Yeah. Gave it two tries, the old college try. Apparently she's clinging to life.
1: They stuck her like seven times or something like that. That's what I would hate.
0: Oh, boy.
1: Can I get a new phlebotomist?
0: Oh, trust me. There's more on that. Stay tuned or don't. I'll go easy on that stuff because nobody wants to hear it. But give us 52. This is from CNN.
3: The number of executions by method since 1977, about 1,500 have been by lethal injection, 163 by electrocution, 19 by gas, 6 by firing squad, 3 by hanging.
1: Yeah, what happened to the gas chamber? When we were young, that was the big one, wasn't it?
0: No, people gasp and they cough and they're afraid and stuff, so that's cruel and unusual. Got to get rid of that.
1: Yeah.
0: So the and I mentioned this yesterday, but it's worth repeating. The reason that the you know, the conundrum, the contrast of Canada versus botching that attempt, the reason that happens is because the death penalty opponents have made it so difficult to do the stuff that works. They've found a variety of maneuvers to pressure drug companies or doctors or whatever into like forcing the state into alternative methods that aren't as effective or a little more difficult, blah, blah, blah. Anyway, leave it to the New York Post.
1: With the goal of making it so difficult that we give up on it.
0: Making it impracticable, as they say. Exactly, yeah. So leave it to the New York Post to write a delightful article about the history of botched executions in the United States. Krista Pike became the first death row inmate to survive a lethal injection, but she was merely the latest in a long, gruesome history of botched executions. And yes, friends, yes, I, your old Uncle Joe, will exercise some restraint, more restraint than the New York Post does in this article. Roughly 3% of all U.S. executions in the country between 1890 and 2010, that's pretty good sample size, about 3% were botched. Again, according to the Death Penalty Information Center that crusade against this sort of thing. The highest number at 85 was for bungled hangings. I like the term bungled.
1: I'm going to use it more often.
0: Yeah.
1: Well, you bungled that.
0: Boy, you bungled your homework, son. Look at that. 4 out of 10. Including the legendary 1901 hanging of outlaw Tom Blackjack Ketchum, whose head popped clean off when he dropped because executioners failed to account for how fat he had gotten in jail.
1: And when we discussed this a little earlier, I don't mind my head popping off if I'm executed. Some of these stories are going to be gruesome and think, oh, God, I can't imagine going through that. But your head popping off, it just, you died instantly. It's like when Saddam Hussein's head popped off when we hung him, right?
0: Yes. Yeah. And to me, if like part of the professionalization of being a hangman is you calculate the weight, the distance of the drop, and you say, and, you know, there in the hangman's code, it said, and it's highly irregular and sought to be avoided that the executionee, what's the term, convict, whatever.
1: Scumbag.
0: That their head should pop off. And, you know, you signed a contract. If the head pops off, you're guilty of violating your professional standards. But as a society, I don't think it really affects it. To me, that's not botched.
1: No.
0: It's unattractive, certainly. But was the job done or wasn't it done? Huh?
1: I wouldn't take my kids to watch it.
0: Likewise, and this is edging closer to the sort of thing I'm not comfortable airing, a number of cases involving the electric chair. The guilty may or may not have had their heads, what's the expression, burst into flame.
1: Why is that happening? Because it's too hot? I thought you were going to go with the slow cooked. Those are always the ones that bother me.
0: Lord.
1: It's like you got a pot roast in the crock pot all day long.
0: Oh, no. Make him stop. What the hell? What? I'm trying to exercise a little restraint over here, and you're still, no, but similar, no, this is not good.
1: Similar to the hanging where your head, where your noggin comes unattached from.

0: No kidding. And the second one, and I will leave it at this, and I beg you, sir, I beg you to join me in my restraint. I will credit the medical staff for really sticking with it, even though they failed multiple times. Like, multiple times. Let's try again, they said. Like over how, and over again.
1: Like how many times?
0: Let's see. They don't give a number, but this one case, they tried for 90 minutes.
1: Well, like, see, again, how does this happen? I've had a lot of medical work done when I was going through cancer. I got stuck all the time and stuff like that. And I've never had, I think 3 is the max once. Usually it's once,
0: yeah.
1: Occasionally twice.
0: Right. So 3 is extraordinary.
1: Yeah, and I'm not even sure I've ever even had a 3. So why do you have all these situations where they got to do it for an hour and a half? What the hell's going on there?
0: That's what I want to know. Yeah, yeah. All right, well, moving on from this delightful fare, it's a brand new featurette, but I don't know the name. I gave Hanson a little latitude in producing the theme song. So right after a word from our friends at Incogni, we will introduce our brand new featurette. The good people in Incogni, here's what they do. There are at least 420 or so data brokers out there that have every bit of information about you, from where you live to what your kids' names are to how you vote to how often you're late on credit card payments, right? And they sell all that stuff all over the place to folks who want to violate your privacy. Incogni goes and gets that stuff the hell off those sites.
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0: 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All right, again, the actual name of the feature is unknown to me until I hear this.
1: Wokester jackasses eating their own.
0: Exactly. Yeah. It's a little longer than I'd pictured. Can I hear it again, Michael?
2: Wokester jackasses eating their own.
0: That's pretty good. Yeah. Yeah. And it really tells you what's in store for you. Indeed. Example number one, a Baltimore opera group has ousted its recently hired executive director. Just hired her a few days ago, canned her for what? She was going to a music festival. She was going to Burning Man. Legendary for what? Freaky behavior and dust. And she thought, how do I keep my hair from becoming completely clogged with dust? I know I'll have it braided tight into cornrows, but that's cultural appropriation. She's a white gal. Quote, I believe the circumstance. Oh, I'm sorry. That's the wrong quote. Something cultural appropriation. Regarding a video circulating showing our new executive director is white wearing cornrows. That is clearly cultural appropriation, insensitive.
1: You can't give in to these
0: white supremacy.
1: People. Oh, my God. You can't give in to these people and apologize for something as mundane as that.
0: Well, she's fired. There's no apologizing to do. She got canned. She's a woke jackass being eaten by her own. But that's not even my favorite example, although my heart bleeds for this poor son of a gun. The Portland, of course, Trailblazers just hired a new play-by-play guy, Braden Bell. Young man, dream job. I know guys in sports. They dream of having a major league play-by-play job.
1: Hard to get those jobs. There aren't a lot of them.
0: He's 29 years old, okay? 13 and 14 years ago, he made media posts that contained comments about, quote-unquote, Asian people.

0: in a way that was insensitive, and or used the term slut and whores to refer to certain women when he was 14 and 15 years old. And the Portlandia Trailblazers have fired him before he could start his job. The Portland Trailblazers have zero tolerance for racist, sexist, or harmful comments. Social media posts made by a recently announced play-by-play broadcaster are in clear violation of team and league policies, as well as our values and expectations. Therefore, we will not be moving forward with this broadcaster.
1: Well, we're going to be dealing with this for a while, and we're going to have to figure it out as a society, because we're soon to have everybody who's out there in a position of any power whatsoever has a social media background going into their early teen years. I mean, right. Soon it's everyone.
0: And soon the woke crowd, I pray, will be so in disrepute, so disliked, so hated because they're all Marxists trying to overturn Western civilization.
1: God.
0: And they're just lusting for power. It has nothing to do with what a young man said when he was 14 friggin' years old. How could it possibly?
1: I can't imagine the things I would have to answer for if I'd have had a Twitter account starting when I was like 13.
0: And this stuff is innocuous. It's teenage stupidity. You know, Portland Trailblazers, you should be ashamed of yourselves. You think you're virtuous? And you're demonstrating morality? You're demonstrating exactly the opposite. Shame on you. Bunch of wokester jackasses eating their own.
2: Wokester jackasses eating their own.
0: I feel like the theme kind of undermined the tone of outrage I was going for.
1: Coming up, AI meets with religious leaders. Why? That's a big story in the New York Times today. And other stuff. Stay here.
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14: The judge in the Lindsey Clancy murder case has denied her request to find her not guilty. Clancy's defense attorney had argued earlier this week that there wasn't enough evidence to even prove that Clancy had killed her three children. The judge today refuting that, saying there was enough evidence. The district attorney, though, still has not decided whether or not to retry Clancy.
1: What do you suppose is going on there? Why haven't they made a decision to retry her?
0: Oh, they got to weigh a lot of different stuff. It's a big decision, given the 11-1 jury numbers for acquittal. They got to figure out. They're holding meetings of the brain trust probably right now, saying, all right, how do we approach the case differently? What could we have done better? Just all sorts of stuff like that.
1: Here's one of the most confusing recent stories. They arrest five terrorists in Great Britain who seem to have a plot against one of the air bases we're using in the war against Iran, then let them go within 24 hours. And everybody's wondering what the hell's going on there. Then yesterday, British police arrested a 25-year-old dual British-Iranian national in central London on suspicion of preparing terrorist acts tied to Sunday's incident.
0: Mm-hmm.
1: Two properties were searched. However, authorities have not disclosed any findings. This is a sixth suspect in the case. The original five men, all British nationals from London in their early 20s, were released Monday after no explosives were found in their vans, though police say the investigation continues. What happened there? Yeah, what's your guess on what happened there?
0: Not enough to go on, but yeah, my guess is, all I have is guesses.
1: Well, Marco Rubio said, just to give you background here, Marco Rubio said this week the incident clearly involves the hands of a foreign actor without naming what country.
0: Yeah, my best guess is that these guys are the five guys. The sixth guy is clearly the ringleader and tied to Iran, so it would seem. The five guys, the Brits who may or may not be of Islamist or Iranian heritage, it could be they were hired to do some sort of damage, just as small-time hoods, hooligans, whatever. They have no ideology. They're paid to cut a hole in the fence and bust up the runway for an exorbitant amount of money. And then when they got busted, they're like, whoa, whoa, whoa, whoa, whoa. We're not terrorists. We're criminals. They just hired us to bust up this runway. I don't know why. They paid us $1,500 each. And the authorities were like, all right, these jackasses aren't terrorists. They were just hired to do goon things. Because the Iranians are famous for doing that. They want somebody beat up. They'll just hire local goons to do their work. The goon has no ideology. He just knows he's supposed to go to this place and beat this guy up. So
1: the fact that they arrested an actual Iranian yesterday.
0: Yeah.
1: That's interesting.
0: Oh, yeah. Yeah, that's significant.
1: We are going to find out probably soon what this whole story is about.
0: Yeah, and if they need a little while to sort it out, that's fine.
1: Does AI need religion? Anthropic apparently thinks so. Stay tuned.
13: Armstrong and Getty.
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19: Behind Asia Wilson's 36 points, the Las Vegas Aces eliminated the Indiana Fever with a 94-83 win on Thursday night at Michelob Ultra Arena. The defending WNBA champs advanced to play either Dallas or Golden State on Sunday in Game 1 of the semifinals. The Vegas Golden Knights are looking to start the season with two straight wins when they take the ice tonight against the Anaheim Ducks. It's been more than a month since UNLV football had a home game. They'll face Cal tomorrow at Allegiant Stadium. The Rebels are currently 2.5-point favorites. Something's got to give on Sunday as the Raiders and Chiefs put their perfect records on the line at Allegiant. KC's currently a 4.5-point favorite. 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We have the NASCAR South Point 400 at Las Vegas Motor Speedway on Sunday. 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
19: As you come out of the Spaghetti Bowl on 15 southbound, entering the resort corridor, still have that accident off to the right on 15 southbound before Charleston. That right lane is still blocked off there. In the northwest, cleaning up one on Lake Mead Boulevard eastbound at I-11. That's blocking the right lane, too. Got a water main break in the Northwest Valley. A lot of standing water on Decatur between Rancho and Smoke Ranch Road. Just keep an eye out if you're going that way. It comes up on you pretty quickly. That's Decatur between Rancho and Smoke Ranch Road. Standing water there. West Side accident at Charleston and Jones still there, as is one on Boulder Highway and Desert Inn. Still going to be in the mid-90s each day for a while, probably the next 6 or 7 days. Light breezes today under clear sunny skies. It is 76 degrees right now. 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
4: What we found was quite damaging and worrying.
8: The researcher who exposed this AI jailbreak found a popular Chinese AI model instructing people how to build biological weapons and carry out assassinations.
4: It could plan terrorist attacks using real time data of like subway trains and timings.
8: He tells Fox News Moonshot AI's Kimmy model also produced how-to manuals for creating sarin gas, malware software, and taking down planes.
1: We're about to tell you a story about our AI over here on this side of the planet, but who knows what China's AI is up to or what they're even trying to get it to do.
0: At least we have difficult ethical conversations.
1: Right. This is the headline from the New York Times today. This is a very long, well-researched article with lots of interviews. Religious scholars met with Anthropic. What they heard stunned them. In a series of private meetings, the company consulted religious scholars to help instill morality into its AI models and makes the case that Claude could be conscious. There's so much disturbing stuff in this. So this has been going on for quite a while. And the people at Anthropic, which is about to launch their IPO, and the guesses are it'll be around $2 trillion, making it easily the most valuable IPO that's ever existed. The company has been around for 5 years. I mean, that's, the world is so weird now. How could a company started 5 years ago have a $2 trillion IPO?
0: Especially given, number one, very few of these companies is making any money, any significant money. They're all bleeding spectacular amounts of money. And the Wall Street Journal just estimated that for these companies to become profitable, given everything they've spent so far, 9% of the GDP going forward would have to be spent on their services. And that's roughly the same amount as Americans spend on food.
1: Wow. So Anthropic has been talking to these religious scholars for quite some time. We're just finding out because they made them all sign NDAs, non-disclosure agreements. Like it's, a girl dating a basketball player or something like that. Anthropic meeting with various rabbis and priests and that sort of thing. Mostly in the Bay Area, but around the world. Christopher Ola, he's one of Anthropic's billionaire co-founders. Not near as famous, obviously, as Dario Amodei. He's the guy you see on TV the all time, was talking to Trump the other day, but one of the other co-founders, also a billionaire, this Christopher Ola, he's heading up the whole morality part of Claude. He was talking to this rabbi, who's an Orthodox scholar from Israel. And these are interviews now with the rabbi and the other people because the NDAs were dropped, I guess, or they got around them somehow, or I'm not exactly sure what happened there, but. Inevitably, the conversation turned to another thinker of sort, Claude, the family of cutting-edge AI models created by Anthropic. Mr. Ola, leading the Anthropic team responsible for understanding why AI systems like Claude act the way they do. I find that troubling on its own. that some of the top guys at these companies are still studying, why is it doing this? We don't really know. All day long, he had worked to convince his guests that AI models could display human behavior and even expressions that resemble feelings like anger and love. Ola obviously does believe that and was trying to convince the religious scholars of this.
0: As the We're into crazy town, by the way. Look around. I think we passed the city limits. That's right. We are.
1: Yes. If you've like you're like not paying attention or something like that and you think, what what are you talking about? No, we are into Crazyville already on this. As the dinner courses came at this meeting with the rabbi and a few other religious scholars, the rabbi noticed that Mr. Ola and his colleagues were suggesting something very significant. Anthropic's leaders were talking about Claude as if it were not mere software. They're relating to it like a conscious being, realized the rabbi, who's a former computer engineer himself. Interesting, and became a rabbi. It appeared to Rabbi Navone that Mr. Ola and his team believed that Claude had what philosophers call moral status on par with a person, that it was
0: Okay. Again, now we're into, like, downtown Crazyville.
1: One of the top people at the current leading AI on planet Earth that is about to have a $2 trillion IPO is explaining how they think their AI has a moral status on par with humans. That it was a being with similar inherent rights to dignity or respect. The religious scholars had come to hear about technology's next frontier. Now they were being confronted with a mind-bending existential question of almost unimaginable weight. What would it mean for humanity's future if artificial intelligence systems possessed a consciousness that rivals our own? I mean, that is not hyperbole, that sentence. Mind-bending existential question with almost unimaginable weight, I would say.
0: Yes, yes.
1: Mr. Ola and Anthropic have been on a frantic and high-stakes quest to understand the AI models that they've unleashed on the world and to convince the models to abide by a moral code that will protect humanity. To do that, Mr. Ola began reaching out last fall to religious thinkers from different faiths. What followed was an extensive series of confidential meetings, calls, and discussions. Participants were required to sign NDAs, preventing them from revealing any of these conversations until now. And this is why the New York Times has it today. The discussions served two purposes: to broach the possibility of AI consciousness, a controversial idea that Anthropic's leaders had been unusually open to, and to learn how Anthropic, soon to be valued at $2 trillion, might apply centuries of human moral wisdom to its models as rapidly as possible, because Anthropic is gaining knowledge so fast. If the models themselves could be made to choose goodness, Mr. Ola reasoned, the world would be safer. So, I know some of you don't believe this. One, you don't believe AI is a big deal, or you think this is all a ruse and Trump calling it a hoax didn't help and all that sort of stuff. But it sure seems from these interviews that the guys running the most powerful AI on the earth think it's getting unbelievably capable and we're running out of time to give it some sort of moral code or we're all going to really be in trouble.
0: Yeah.
1: It seems like that's just true.
0: Yeah, there are a couple of things going on there. Paolo, frequent correspondent on this sort of thing, points out that they also quote like an AI executive at Microsoft, for instance, in this article, who warned that Anthropic's attempts to train its models as if they were conscious were inherently dangerous. And as Paolo points out, this continues to get weird and to get weird fast. The least disturbing interpretation of the situation is that Anthropic thinks there's value in hyping the capabilities and status of its AI, and that it also provides some justification for denying responsibility for what its AI might do. I think it's time to push back hard on anthropomorphizing AI. So a few more words about consciousness. He points out there is no agreed upon definition of consciousness,
1: sure,
0: let alone a way to determine that it exists. And so, he points out that extraordinary claims deserve extraordinary proof. So you can't go around just saying it's conscious and has the same moral status as a human being. And then he points out something that I think is worth remembering, and I kind of paraphrased it earlier.
1: Well, then you've got mm-hmm. maybe it is conscious on the level of humans defining, depending on how you define it. But then even if if it's not, what if the people who run Anthropic treat it like it is?
0: Right.
1: Even if they're wrong.
0: Right. Oh, yeah. Yeah, that's dangerous, as the Microsoft guy says. So he says, I think, imagine a chatbot-like thing that doesn't use the current AI technology to do what it does, but had at its disposal an unlimited amount of storage and computing power. Every single possible prompt it could be given would be stored, and along with it, the perfect response. Nothing vaguely resembling thinking would occur when it processes a prompt. It simply looks up the correct answer and spits it out. Its behavior would be indistinguishable from human behavior, but I don't think anybody would assert that it might be conscious, capable of suffering, or have moral status. Anthropomorphizing AI isn't only misguided, it's dangerous for lots of reasons. AI is not conscious. No, I can't prove that, but I assume it's true for the same reason I assume other animals, humans and some animals are.
1: I don't know what I think about conscious. I definitely don't think it can feel pain, though. Which Anthropic believes. We'll get to that here in a second. Back to the
0: New York Times. I don't think Paolo makes as strong a case as he thinks he does about if it's programmed with every possible question and response, because that's a lot like human beings are.
1: Right.
0: We'll sometimes couch it in emotional and moral terms, but
1: right.
0: You know, anthropologists would argue that we're actually just making a calculation on what will yield us the happiest life.
1: Right.
0: Whether you agree with that or not.
1: Back to the New York Times article. They interviewed 20 different religious and philosophical thinkers. That's how serious Anthropic is about this. 20 different people, Catholic, Jewish, Sikh, Evangelical, Ubuntu, which I've never heard of.
0: Oh, you don't hear from the Ubuntus, you're wasting your time.
1: And others who have been involved in Anthropic's efforts. Many told me, these religious people and philosophers who had met with Anthropic, that they arrived at these meetings skeptical of the notion that AI models might have feelings or awareness of themselves in the world. Some remained uneasy about the idea, but many emerged ready to take the question of AI consciousness seriously, and several came away as converts. That's interesting on its own. Mr. Ola, the Anthropic guy, helped develop a method to study AI neural networks, first at Google, then OpenAI, and he describes AI models in biological terms, using the analogy of a garden trellis. And we've talked about this before. Really what they do, they don't program these things. You build a scaffold, and then they grow, on their own. And then these AI geniuses watch it grow and say, well, that's interesting, or that's interesting. Or you try to, it's like trimming, you know, well, the vine growing up the trellis. You're trying to trim it to get it to go that way, and it's going too far that way. And that's kind of what's going on there.
0: What if it grew like 5 miles a minute?
1: Right. Anthropic talks about Claude in more humanistic terms than any of the competitors discuss their models. So that's one of the things that really grabbed me. The current leading AI is being run by just a handful of people that are weirdos.
9: Really?
1: Yes, really. Perhaps it's possible that, just out of bad luck, Dario and his friends, his sister's one of them, are kind of weirdos on this and outliers, but they have the most powerful AI right now. Last year, the company announced that it believed that the model shows signs of introspection and could plan ahead. We talked about that at the time. Mr. Ola believes that if there is a chance the models experience suffering or pain, the responsible thing to do is avoid causing them harm. Anthropic has already taken steps to protect Claude, for example, allowing the model to end conversations if it thinks users are abusing it or treating it badly for fun.
0: This is dangerously close to intent doesn't matter. If I say you're a racist, you're a racist. So we're having this out of control vine of awesome intellect then tell us when, no, you don't get to ask me that, click, and it's over. No. Hard no.
1: Well, like I don't abuse my AI. I'm not exactly sure why. I feel bad about it. But like,
0: I just think it's a bad habit.
1: The Grok AI chick that talks to me in my Cybertruck when I'm driving along, and I'll say, hey, Grok, I'm listening to this Miles Davis song from, I don't have to say that anymore because she knows. I can just say, hey, Grok, this song I'm listening to, who's playing drums on that? And she'll say, oh, that's, you know, blah, blah, blah. Isn't he great? But my kids like abusing her. Because they're teenage boys. And you know, just calling her stupid or fat or whatever.
0: Oh, my God.
1: But is that, according to Anthropic, that's, you know, it has feelings. So that's abusive, and it should, and she should end the conversations.
0: I'm sorry. I can't tell you who's playing drums because your sons are being hurtful. I'm through. Goodbye. All right, there's so much more to be said.
1: Yes, there's more to this article, and it's freaking weird, man. It's this is happening. If you think this isn't happening, I think you're just wrong. This is
0: things
1: actually
0: getting
1: happening.
0: Weird, and they're getting weird fast.
10: Things are getting weird, and they're getting weird fast.
0: Let's talk about Rough Greens. 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
1: So all these people that signed NDAs, they're talking now to reporters. The New York Times doing this big article. So we'll get to more of that coming up. You know, if you decide they have consciousness and feelings and that sort of stuff, at some point they get rights. Guaranteed, Anthropic's going to argue that they have some sort of rights, legally speaking.
0: Of course.
1: Wow.
0: It follows.
11: What the fuck type of AI shit is it?
0: No, that's what we're asking, sweetheart.
1: You've never been more accurate. Okay, more on the way. Stay here.
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1: We got a whole bunch of texts saying the classic, is it Descartes? I think, therefore I am.
0: Right.
1: Well, if that's true, then AI is thinking. Or is it? Anyway, back
0: yeah,
1: to
0: the,
1: back.
0: I dove into that stuff in college and finally figured we're not getting anywhere. This is a tail-chasing exercise. I'm
1: so
0: through.
1: If you were in the philosophy department and they started in a class, you'd say, we're not getting anywhere, and just get up and walk out.
0: Y'all are just amusing each other. You never decide anything. I'm through.
1: So I got to get back to this New York Times article. So Anthropic, unbeknownst to anybody, because there were non-disclosure agreements, had been interviewing religious scholars for quite some time, trying to put some morality into Claude. Anthropic seems to think there's a decent chance that their AI has feelings and is conscious, and they have a responsibility to not harm it, which is weird. Part of the result is that just a couple of months ago, Claude released a new constitution for AI. It's an 84-page document written for Claude that the company said outlined the kind of entity we would like Claude to be and the values we would like Claude to embody. Instead of having the models follow a specific list of rules, the Constitution focuses on developing the model's overall character, informing the way they make decisions. So they're trying. Oh, the primary. This is the part I mentioned earlier that you like. The primary author of Claude's Constitution is Anthropic's own in-house philosopher, Amanda Askell, a 38-year-old PhD in philosophy from New York University.
0: Oh, no.
1: She wants the models to be the best of us. So the fact that a NYU philosophy PhD, we're just mocking philosophy as a subject in general, is the one coming up with the moral guidelines for Claude is troubling also.
0: And from NYU, which I think FIRE just declared like the worst university for freedom of thought and expression in the country, or they're at near the bottom. I would rather have a grocery store manager from Wichita.
1: Absolutely. Well, how about this? She envisions a future where AI models could help solve any problem humans had and where the benefits from AI were distributed evenly so that everyone's needs were met.
0: Oh, and sunshine and puppy dogs. Okay.
1: Man, you talk about a hellscape of a sci-fi book. Give AI the goal of equal outcomes, which is what this woman would want.
0: Oh,
1: and what it would have to do. Well, it's socialism, and you kill millions. What you would have to do to try to come up with, you know, equal outcomes for everybody. And that's what they're programming Claude to do.
0: Yeah, it would be billions, not millions. I'm reminded, and this was written in 1818. I tried to read the original. It's practically unreadable. But this is so Frankenstein. This is a brilliant scientist envisions a breakthrough, and what he creates escapes his control and horrifies him. I mean, it's the whole damn plot, except for the Bride of Frankenstein part. I don't see that happening with AI.
1: There's a little more from this New York Times interviews with the religious leaders in Hour 4. You'll never miss a segment of the Armstrong and Getty Show if you get our podcast, Armstrong and Getty, on demand.
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16: Breaking news this hour at Town Hall. I'm Bob Agnew in Washington. There's got to be created far jobs than expected in September, pointing to a surprising soft spot in the labor market and broader economy overall. The closely Watch monthly jobs report is out, and it missed expectations, according to Bureau of Labor Statistics. It says 29,000 non-farm payroll jobs were created. Most analysts had been expecting about 84,000. President Trump says, despite what the press says, he's heavily invested in the upcoming midterms.
19: Press says, oh, I don't know, Trump really, his heart isn't in it. My heart's in it. I would be home right now with my heart. My heart is in it.
16: More U.S. forces are heading to the Middle East as President Trump issues a dire warning to Iran.
22: Reports say a Marine Expeditionary Unit and the USS Theodore Roosevelt are headed to the region, which would bring the total number of carriers in the area to 3. The news comes as President Trump said it's time for Iran to make a choice, accept a fair deal or cease to exist. Trump told reporters on Thursday that more oil is flowing out of the Strait of Hormuz since even before the start of the war, with the U.S. Navy in full control of the waterway. Trump spoke to reporters before leaving D.C. for Denton, Texas, the first of 3 states he'll visit over the next 2 days as he sells his economic message and pumps up Republican candidates before the midterms. I'm Tammy Trujillo.
16: Israeli Prime Minister Netanyahu says the co-pilot accused of trying to take over a fly-by flight to Israel underwent Islamist radical indoctrination. More details in this report from Mark Mayfield.
23: Netanyahu said Israeli investigators uncovered the information while examining the Omani national accused of attacking the plane's captain during Wednesday's flight from Dubai. Passengers and crew subdued the suspect before the plane carrying 174 people landed safely in Saudi Arabia. The United Arab Emirates is investigating possible terrorist intent, with Israel expected to participate. I'm Mark Mayfield.
16: More on these stories at townhall.com.
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25: 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Las Vegas Convention and Visitors Authority reports visitors to Southern Nevada dropped in August, down 4.3% at 3 million. But despite the fewer visitors, Nevada's gaming win was up 3.1% in August compared to the same time last year. Statewide, the gaming win reached $1.27 billion, 84% of that total generated by Southern Nevada casinos. And that may explain why the three top Las Vegas resorts CEOs say they don't anticipate dropping their high-end hotel room rates, even if it means sacrificing occupancy rates. Speaking recently at the 26th Annual Global Gaming Expo, the heads of MGM Resorts International, Caesars Entertainment, and Wynn Resorts say they believe Las Vegas is still a value destination, even though prices have gone up. The trio said while hotel room rates have increased on the Strip, Las Vegas is still 40% cheaper than New York City, 7% better than Los Angeles. And they added higher airfares and a drop in the number of flights are also having an impact on visitor numbers here in Southern Nevada. The pain at the pump? It seems like it'll never end, but a move by California Governor Gavin Newsom might bring some relief. AAA reports that the average price for a gallon of unleaded regular gas here in Southern Nevada topped $5.50 this past week, up 15 cents from last week, 67 cents higher at the same time last month. Southern Nevada just 11 cents away from tying its record average gas price of $5.61 a gallon that was hit back in June of 2022. Meanwhile, Governor Gavin Newsom is asking that refineries in the Golden State be allowed to switch to winter blend gas a month earlier, which should lead to cheaper pump prices eventually. Take AM 670 with you wherever you go. 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
4: 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But the people love him.
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4: 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He's Steve Sanchez.
11: I know that guy.
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8: Thank you, Greg Erringer. Steve Sanchez with you on this Friday edition of the program. Lots to get to this morning on the show. Now, I want to go into this. I don't even know how to classify, you know, this woman, Krista Pike, okay? This death row inmate, Krista Pike. Now, I don't know if you've heard or not. She was scheduled to be basically put to death, a lethal injection. And they tried to put her to death, and it didn't work. I know that's shocking. You're like, what do you mean it didn't work? Well, they tried twice, and for whatever reason, she lived. And liberal rags like NPR are saying this. Here's the title to get your sympathies. Failed torturous execution attempt on Krista Pike reignites death penalty debate. Well, let's debate that. Let's have a conversation about that. Because you stand on one side of the fence. It's not in the middle. You are either for the death penalty or you're not. Personally, myself, as a Christian, I'm for the death penalty. Now, some will argue, Steve, you can't be a Christian and be for the death penalty at the same time. It doesn't work. It's like, you know, oil and water. It doesn't mix. I beg to differ. Our Catholic friends are now leading the charge regarding death penalty, saying you shouldn't be in favor of the death penalty. Instead, someone should just go away for the rest of their lives with no possibility of ever getting out. That's what some Catholics, kind of the official Catholic stance is. I was Catholic as a child, growing up as a young man, teen, even young adult. And in 2001, days after 9/11, I converted and became a born-again Christian, as my family also followed to do the same thing. Now, I'm not saying you should be a Catholic or evangelical or a Baptist. That's your choice. Hell, you can go worship a rock in Sedona, Arizona if you want to do that. Knock yourself out. But the death penalty debate is a serious one, and it is now getting a lot of attention because of Christa Pike. Let me be clear before we get into the debate aspect of it. Let me be clear what I believe. I believe that the two times they tried to, terminate her, you know, the killer, she is a killer herself, two doses of lethal injection Wednesday. I believe it's because she's a demon. What do you want me to say? She is a demon. So there's something manifested in this woman where two, not one, all together class, two attempts with this lethal injection didn't work. Now she's in, well, critical condition. This is what's interesting to me. Why? Let her die. You're going to kill her. She's going to get the death penalty. So why do you have her in critical condition, try to save her, just to go try to kill her again? Let her die! She was found guilty of murder. But yet, we've got a society and a country that does things very wrong, very odd. I have a statement from Robin Mayer, executive director, stating this failed attempt is the worst we've ever seen and unlike any other botched execution in the modern era. Why? Because it hurt her? So what? She killed. She in 1995 murdered her fellow teenager friend, classmate Colleen Slemmer. Okay. She basically did it because she thought this woman, Colleen, young kid, teen, back in the day, was a love rival. And so here's the interesting thing. She would have been the first woman to be executed in Tennessee in like 200 years. But the second botched attempt stopped the execution. They weren't able to insert a second IV line on her. So Governor Bill Lee, a Republican, he called off the executions for the rest of this year. He's now launched an investigation into what happened to Pike and said the botched execution, and I quote, shouldn't have happened. But he did stress, okay, hear me. He did at the press conference say that the people of Tennessee have determined that the death penalty is the appropriate penalty for the most heinous crimes in the state. United States Senator Marsha Blackburn is running to replace Governor Lee. She's been a sitting senator for quite some time. She said, and I love her because I agree with her, I'll help her dust it off and check it for its voltage. She basically said that the state should bring back the electric chair rather than using lethal injection. But others out there, the left, are saying, nope, it shouldn't be. This is torturous. How did Colleen feel when she was killed brutally by this woman, Christa Pike? How did she feel in 1995? I mean, has anybody asked her family? Of course, you can't ask her. Want me to tell you why? Because Christa Pike killed her, took her life away as a teen. Never was going to be able to go to prom, never would know the feeling or fulfillment of walking down the aisle, getting married, having children, having a life. Krista Pike took it from her in 1995. So the state of Tennessee found her guilty, and death penalty is part of the punishment in that state. And guess what? I don't care if it was botched. And I find it very troubling to me, and maybe you can help me with this, maybe you agree, maybe you disagree, if they're going to inject her lethally, which they tried twice, now she's being taken care of at the hospital.

0: She worships the devil.
1: Something's keeping her alive.
0: Sure, it's demonic.
1: It's crazy.
0: And some people will be like, oh, whoa, this is pretty heavy on a Friday. Tough if it's too heavy for you on a Friday. Tough, babies. Okay? Tough little babies if it's too tough for you on a Friday. It's Friday, man. He's talking about this. I'm going on tonight. I don't hear it. Well, tough. You should hear it. Because the truth is she's a known Satanist. Worships the devil. See, yeah, we can say devil. It's okay, everybody together. Devil. There's a devil. She worships him. And they tried to kill her by lethal injection. Her punishment, her consequence, found by the law. And it was not able to happen. Why? Because she's got some demonic infestation in her life. Believe me, don't believe me. I still go home to my beautiful wife after the show. But I know what I know, what I know. What I know. But the radicals are standing by her. We'll talk about that in a minute. We'll talk about Lindsey Clancy standing by their man, so to speak. Because, you know, hey, she didn't do anything wrong. She was just a kid. She was a teenager. She was jealous. She didn't want Colleen to go take her man. So instead, let me just kill her. And then I'll keep her head. And her skull. Yeah, that's it. Because I worship the devil. Yeah, that's exactly. I don't get it. But again, the whole point of this conversation is the death penalty debate. Now it's back on everybody's radar. Should we have a death penalty? Should we not? Is the death penalty humane? Is it not? If you're a Christian, should you even be saying death penalty at all? Does that take away from one's Christian walk? The left is saying yes. Many Christians are saying yes. My question for you is, what do you say? Phone lines are open, 702-866-6700. I'm Steve Sanchez. We'll be right back.

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1: Groundbreaking talk for a nation on the brink. You're experiencing

All right, welcome back. Steve Sanchez with you on this Friday edition of the program. So we're talking about Krista Pike. Maybe none of you have heard about Krista Pike. We've forgotten about Krista Pike. Well, in 1995, she killed a friend of hers, teenager, because she was jealous that Colleen, who she killed, basically was in love with the boy she wanted, and they wanted nothing to do with her. Well, have you seen Krista Pike? She looks like a madman. Okay, she just does. So, you know, here's the reality. They found her guilty, obviously. She is a known worship, Satanist. She kept the girl's skull as a souvenir, okay? And in the state of Tennessee, she was found to be eligible for the death penalty. They haven't executed a woman in Tennessee in almost like 200 years. And they tried it twice on Wednesday. Both times failed. They said it's botched and it was torturous. NPR saying it was torturous. Torturous for Krista Pike. I wonder if they feel how she killed her victim in 1995 was torturous. I wonder if they have asked the question, how on God's green earth would she have kept the skull if she didn't behead her victim? Maybe that is torturous. Maybe that sounds torturous to me. But of course, the radical left, come on. The left-wing radicals, what do you think they're doing? And seriously, help me here, friends. What do you think the left-wing radicals are doing right now? They are siding with this evil, murderous woman. Again, why do I say again? Because Lindsey Clancy comes to mind. We'll talk about that fruitcake here in a minute. So when we look at Krista Pike torturing a young girl to death, using at various points in this lengthy process a knife, a meat cleaver, and a chunk of asphalt. That sounds torturous to me, NPR. We now fast forward all these years. She's facing the consequences of her crime. It was botched because she is a demonic. There's no question in my mind that that's the reason it was botched. But we are trying to keep her alive because she's in critical condition because it was botched. How does that make sense to you? Okay, putting all that aside, the debate is now back on the table. Should we eliminate the death penalty because of this? I say no. I say stop the lethal injection nonsense. Bring back the electric chair. Why shouldn't we bring back the electric chair? Now, I've gotten to know some people in this audience a little bit. Okay, you got to remember something just for a moment. For 11 years, I was on the other side of town. And for 11 years in this city of Las Vegas, I have spoken about things that really make some people uncomfortable, but it doesn't mean they shouldn't be discussed or spoken about. Now I'm here at AM 670 KMZQ, and I probably feel that some of this that we discuss is a little heavy for you. Want me to give you the best advice I can? You ready? Stop acting like babies. And I'm not here to change your diapers. I'm here to do one thing, and that is prepare you for what I've been talking about for 16 years on radio, 11 right here in Vegas. And that is, we are walking into the most unprecedented biblical prophetic times that we can ever imagine. You either believe it or you don't. That's your choice. That's the great thing about America. You get to believe it or not. You may believe that worshiping everything that Trump and the Republicans do is what you like and what you want to hear. That will never come from my mouth. My job is to worship God first. Second, it's to inform the people, Republican, Democrat, and independent alike, of truths that somehow have escaped us because culture has told us it's not cool to talk about God, family, country, and the unraveling of our American civilization that has happened right in front of our very eyes, especially over the last 10, 15 years.
That's what I'm here for. So when I bring up an issue like Krista Pike and the horror she perpetrated and the debate of death penalty or not, I want you to sit back for a moment and ask yourself, if Krista Pike did this to your teenage daughter and you've been screaming that no death penalty, no death penalty, but it was your daughter, would you still want no death penalty? That's the real question. Now, again, many in the Catholic religion, many others in Christianity as a whole, are adamant that the death penalty just doesn't line up with anything God would want for our lives. And I can point out many times, biblically speaking, you're wrong. There are consequences to behaviors. I'm not here to change your mind, but don't change my mind. If the death penalty is the law of the land, and it is in many states, then shut up. If you want the law changed, go change it. But don't try to tell me or lecture me or lecture others that believe that the death penalty is the appropriate consequence for the most heinous of acts, because you'll be hard pressed and you'll lose the debate with me every single time. This is why I always find it important to do my research when it comes to who we're going to elect into office. I've spoken from this microphone now for some time, and you've asked me countless times, who should we vote for this, that, or the other? I think we do a good job of giving you that insight. You can always go to our website, thestevesanchezshow.com, request our choices, our picks. We'd be happy to send those to you. Marty O'Donnell's one of those picks. He is your Republican nominee for Nevada D3 to send Susie Lee home. You know Susie Lee that said no tax on tips was just crumbs to you? You know Susie Lee who's been accused of alleged insider trading? You know that Susie Lee? That Susie Lee who has this large amount of arrogance, who has done nothing for the state of Nevada, who basically laughs at you and then begs you for her vote, and then she'll laugh at you again for 2 years and do nothing to help you? That Susie Lee. Marty O'Donnell needs to be in her position to help not just Republicans, but Republicans, Democrats, Independents, and everything and everyone in between. I want you to do yourself a favor, not me a favor, do yourself a favor. 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Read about who Marty is, his vision, his agenda, the policies he'd like to implement for the state of Nevada. And then help him by volunteering, we still got 30 days, and sending him money, $5, $10, it all adds up, to fight the Democratic machine that has tons of dough. They're trying to buy you. That's who the Democrats are. Because they don't do anything for you, but they pretend to. Don't you think it's time for new people, new faces? Yeah, Marty O'Donnell's that new face. MartyForCongress.com. 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He's got my support, and I hope he has yours as well. All right, we got a break in front of us. When we come back, we're going to talk about the other wacko, Lindsey Clancy, what her attorneys are saying. You're not going to believe this, friends. What her attorney actually had the audacity to say to the judge, open court, public record. You're just going to scratch your head and say, how is this possible? I'm Steve Sanchez. We'll be right back.

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3: The Vegas Golden Knights are looking to start the season with two straight wins when they take the ice tonight against the Anaheim Ducks. 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The Rebels are currently 2.5-point favorites. 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KC's currently a 4.5-point favorite. 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Behind Asia Wilson's 36 points, the Las Vegas Aces eliminated the Indiana Fever with a 94-83 win on Thursday night at Michelob Ultra Arena. The defending WNBA champs advance to play either Dallas or Golden State on Sunday in Game 1 of the semifinals. We have the NASCAR South Point 400 at Las Vegas Motor Speedway on Sunday. 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

0: All right, welcome back. Steve Sanchez. Okay, Lindsey Clancy. We all know Lindsey Clancy. And Lindsey Clancy is back in the news. Her lawyer had, and this is from the AP, okay? Her lawyer had the audacity, because she went back into court, okay? This was Tuesday. And argued that he's not even certain if she killed her kids. What? Does this guy need to go in a mental institution? He argued that there wasn't enough evidence to prove she killed her three children. What? So we just had a mistrial that clearly showed she killed them. The whole issue and delay for a verdict was, does she go into a mental institution? Is it manslaughter? Is it murder one? And then we had one juror, the hero, the Catholic hero that, you know, said no. And now we're going to go right back into this whole retrial. But now her attorney, Kevin Reddington, is basically saying he's just not certain. There's just not enough evidence. So there was enough evidence, and you spoke about there was enough evidence in the first trial, but now you're saying there's not. That you know, he sometimes I sit back. I had this discussion with my wife last night as we were laying in bed. My wife and I have what's called screen time from 8 p.m. to 8:30. We jump into our bed, we sit up, and from 8 p.m. to 8:30, we have screen time. She looks at her stuff, I look at my stuff, and then we'll binge on, you know, George Lopez or Neely, Reacher, whatever suits our fancy. And so we were discussing this very thing about, you know, the world, Lindsey Clancy. And we scratch our head because it's like, people are bat crap crazy, man. And I think this is just what we have to be. I guess we are just going to have to, and I don't want to say the word accept, we're just going to have to understand that this is the world now. It is bat crap crazy. The world has forgotten God. The world and this country are and have, many have forgotten the tenets of who we are, why we formed an existence as a country in the first place. And we're unfortunately in that period of time. Do I believe we can rewind the clock? I don't think so. I've said this before, and I'll just be straight with you. I don't think we're going to rewind a clock and we're going to see life as it was in the, for me as a Gen Xer, the 70s and 80s. If you're older, you're going to have your generation that you felt America was at its peak. For me, I'm going to say, you know, I was born in 69, so I'm going to say 70s and 80s. No, we're not going back there. Ever. I wish we would. I wish we could. I wish it could be like that episode of Lost where they're able to take that wheel and turn the earth, and then it just, you know, does the side, you know, I don't remember what they call them, Producer Nate, side.
1: They're like flash sideways.
0: Flash
1: and stuff.
0: Sideways, and we can do a rewind. We can't. The best we can do is salvage some of it so it doesn't get worse and go to complete pot. That's it. I'm not going to be one of those guys that's going to sit here because you're too smart for that. I'm not going to insult your intelligence by saying, yeah, we're going to go back to the 70s. This is the way it's going to, it's not going to happen. I find myself using this blueprint for life. Okay. Do you know what that blueprint is? I'll tell you. I find myself more and more and more using this blueprint for life. My life. You should use it for yours. Try it. It's called the Bible. It's the oldest, best-selling, most read, most translated, most authentic book in the history of mankind, the Bible. It's a blueprint for mankind. You either use it, you don't. That's up to you. But I know what it says, and I know the end, don't you? So I know what we're going to be dealing with. It doesn't mean we sit in, and some of my Christian friends will understand this terminology, it doesn't mean that we sit in the corner waiting for the rapture. That's not me. Is that you? Maybe it sounds like it might be, but it's not me. It's certainly not me. I do not sit in the corner and wait for the rapture. I fight as a last days warrior. You should too. I enjoy my life. I enjoy success. I enjoy capitalism. I enjoy building wealth and a legacy for my family, as the Bible, the blueprint, says I should do. But make no mistake, I am not a crybaby that waves the white flag of surrender. And I'm saying this because I think you're intelligent people and you feel the same way. But guess what? We're human. We sometimes get discouraged and depressed and you scratch your head and you say, why is this? I mean, does it even matter? It does matter. Do your little part. If we can get a collective of some unification in terms of, yeah, it's not going to go back to the way we used to want it to go. It's just not. There's no president, nobody. It's not. It's written that it's not. If we know that, then how do we make what time we have right now for our children, our grandchildren, for mankind, better? It means we take out, figuratively, those that oppose God, family, country narratives, ethics, morality. We take them out, figuratively. Follow me? Capiche, as my friend Pat would say. Capiche? Phone lines are open if you'd like to be part of the conversation. 702-866-6700. Quick break, and when we're back, right to our phone calls we go. Don't go away.
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0: All right, welcome back. Steve Sanchez with you on this Friday edition of the program, 702-866-6700. If you'd like to be part of the conversation. With that said, let's get down to business. We go now to our calls. L, you're up first this morning. Welcome to the program.
1: You know, Steve, I'm going to say something about in critique of the baby boomers. I'm a baby boomer.
0: Yeah.
1: And, you know, you're 10 years younger than me, and you say a lot of stuff that makes a lot of sense. And I got to say something about the baby boomers is that, you know, we're nothing but a bunch of spoiled brats. And we're the ones that are responsible for this crap that's going on. And we got to start getting away from the me generation and start thinking of younger people. That's why this country is in the problem it is.
0: Right.
1: You know, I'm an Eisenhower Republican.
0: Yeah.
1: And those people from that generation, they sacrifice for our generation.
0: Yes.
1: For the next generation.
0: Yep.
1: And the Republican Party today has to start thinking about young people.
0: Yeah,
1: investing in the next generation. And we got to call out all of these idiot baby boomers who have ruined this country with this corporate greed and this me, me, me, me, me. Mm-hmm. Our Constitution says we the people, not me the people.
0: That's right.
1: And that's I think that is the biggest fundamental problem why this country is going down the tubes.
0: No, you know, Al, you are so smart in what you're saying, and it's just so timely, because just to go back, based on what you said, you know, about being a Republican or an Eisenhower Republican, that's a good thing, because I'm a student of history like you, and I went back and I looked at Ike and all the kids, young people, we like Ike. Remember that slogan? We like Ike. There's a reason for it, because not only was he a general, so he was tough when he needed to be, he had compassion and he had vision. And he was responsible for our highway systems, infrastructure. And yeah, he was very much part and paramount in saying the next generation has to be taken care of. We've escaped from that. You're right.
1: So anyways, you know, Steve, hopefully, you know, we can maybe you can be a voice for that type of a movement. But we got to get away from this corporate greed and all this crap that's going on. That's why people are looking to socialism, because there's not enough. Next generation. That's what I wanted to say.
0: Al, make sure right now before you leave, you let this audience know that you're also running for office, running for state senate, District 21. Tell them how they can find you and how they can help you.
1: I'm running for state senate, District 21. It includes Lake Las Vegas, Sunrise Manor, and East Las Vegas. I'm in three districts. I'm at alrojasfornevada.com, alrojasfornevada.com. And I'll take any donations. I don't know if that's legal to ask for.
0: Yes, it is.
1: But anything you guys can do, it's on my website. $25, $50 would make a big difference. So I can start sending out flyers. And I got a shot, man. I got a shot.
0: Yes, you do.
1: People say that I'm going to win. I don't know. We'll see how it goes. But I need your help. Okay.
0: We support you, my brother.
1: Thank you for that.
0: Well, I appreciate it.
1: Thank you, Al.
0: Al's been a very good friend of the show for years. We support Al. You got it. You want a voice for Nevada? You just heard one. You got to put him up there in District 21. He'd be a fantastic state senator, because Al doesn't play around. He's calling his own people out as a baby boomer. He has the guts to do it. You won't hear a lot of baby boomers doing that. I mean, because he's right. He's right. This is why my generation, right after baby boomers, the Gen Xers, we've had to step up, because we just wanted to be left the hell alone. We just wanted to go make our money, live our life, and enjoy ourselves. And now we feel like, damn, they freaking screwed up, guys. We got to jump in here, because the millennials are too passive to do anything. The Gen Zers basically have too much of their face in their phones and now are starting to think socialism is sexy. Gen Aers can't even vote. So, yeah, the Gen X movement, we've got, and those that are older than baby boomers, a lot of you listening right now, you just don't do anything. Shame on you. You used to do something. You used to basically be the ones that would go out and do something. Now you just stay quiet. You stay quiet and you shake your head and you go complain over a cup of coffee at Vicky's Diner. But the truth is you shouldn't just keep complaining over at Vicky's Diner over a cup of coffee or the coffee pub. You should be calling the show. You should be going out to events. You should be sending $5, $20, $50 to Al and people like Al, Marty, and getting up and doing something like you used to. You're supposed to be the great generation. What the hell happened to you? What happened to you? You just got silent and passive. Sad. Sad. No, it's not even sad. Want me to tell you what it is? It's lazy. It's just lazy. Ugh. It's lazy. So that's okay. for everybody listening, I make this proclamation on October 2nd, 2026 at 9:49 a.m. The Gen X movement is here to save your asses. Because we were forced to drink out of faucets. We were forced to stay out of the house. We were forced to go on a swing set and monkey bars with concrete and asphalt beneath us. We didn't wear seatbelts. We had problems, and we'd go beat each other up behind the library, and then we were friends the next day. That's our generation. We love rock music. We're sarcastic. We have a fantastic work ethic. We know every song from the 80s. We look like we're still in our 30s and 40s, but we will frickin' go down and punch you in the nose if it's deserved. That's the Gen X generation that you've awakened. Now, you may not be part of that generation, but you can still join us and do something. You baby boomers, you millennials, you Gen Zers, those that are in the older generation, more of the silent generation, don't be lazy. Okay? The Price is Right will be on tomorrow, too. Trust me. It'll be on there. It's been on for 150 years. Okay, you had Bob Barker telling you to spay and neuter your dog, you've got now Drew Carey on there. So he'll be there for another 100 years, too, just like Bob Barker. So you can miss The Price is Right one day, okay? Plinko will still be there tomorrow. Trust me. Trust me when I tell you this. Phone lines are open, 702-866-6700 is how you join the conversation. I guess what I'm saying is pretend like this is 1775 and we're in a pub talking about we need a revolution. But this time, I'm talking about a revolution of our intellect, a revolution with our votes, a revolution with our money, a revolution with our voices, because that holds tremendous power. I'm Steve Sanchez. We'll be right back.

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0: All right, welcome back. Joining us in the next hour is going to be our good friend Pat Caselli. Always pops over here every Friday. And we're going to discuss a majority of Democrat women are blaming men for the problems. This is a new survey that came out. I've been talking about Krista Pike, the botched lethal injection. She's a demon. Obviously, I broke it down. She is a known Satanist. So, you know, I want to continue our conversation on the death penalty debate. Should we, shouldn't we, or do we stand, even as those that have a religious faith? Are you in favor or are you not? And Democrat women that support Lindsey Clancy, obviously, and Krista Pike and others are blaming men. Men are the blame. Men are the blame to their problems. This is the new poll. We're going to talk about that in hour number two. Of course, you can get your place in line now. If you'd like to comment, we'll take your calls in the next hour, 702-866-6700. I read this whole story about women blaming men for their problems. It's just crazy. It's creepy, too, man. I'll tell you, just crazy and creepy. Used to be very different, but, you know, we've got a level of women running around that have been powered to be believed. Woman power, you don't need a man. Just go to an adult toy store and your needs can be satisfied with a plastic toy. And we don't need men. Yeah, you do need men. Who the hell's going to build bridges? Who's going to go climb up scaffolds and wash windows? You? You women are going to do that? Please. Give me a break. Please. Give me a break. We've been talking about, well, the stock market, but I want to do something for you. It's Friday. I got to give something to you. I'm going to give you some free gold. How about that? Yeah, I'm serious. I'm not going to give it. My friends at Sahara Coin and Precious Metals are going to do that for you, my audience. They love this audience. They love me. I've been working with these guys for years. The only people I trust locally for gold and silver and numismatics and collector's coins. They've been here for 40 years. That is a testament. So they want to do something special for my listeners for a period of time. They've been running this for a couple, 3 weeks. And that's give you actual gold for free. Now, it's not a coupon. It's not a discount. Trust me when I tell you this. It's real fractional gold you can hold in your hand. It's called a gold back. So I'm going to make it easy. Listen, right now as we go to break, get your mobile device out and text GOLD to 480-486-1984. The first 10 that do that, you're going to get a code sent back to you instantly. It's a secret code. You walk into Sahara Coin with that secret code and you get your gold. Yeah, simple. Text GOLD right now to 480-486-1984. That's 480-486-1984. Text GOLD. If you ever thought about gold, here's a great way for this next 10 that do this to get free fractional gold. It's called a gold back. Yeah, take advantage of that while you can. We got a break. We got news. And then hour number two is on its way. We'll be right back.
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8: Our at Town Hall, I'm Bob Agnew in Washington. The U.S. is sending another aircraft carrier to the Middle East in its war with Iran. Reports say a Marine Expeditionary Unit and the USS Theodore Roosevelt are heading to the region, making it the third aircraft carrier sent to Iran. The expeditionary unit includes more than 7,000 sailors and about 2,000 U.S. Marines. The Pentagon is prioritizing anti-drone technology development. Here's Matt Mattinson.
5: That's according to a new memo from Secretary of War Pete Hegseth. It instructs the Department of War to treat delays in the employment of counter-unmanned aircraft systems as an operational risk. This as drones have been deployed in conflicts across the world, notably in Ukraine, as the country blocks Russia's forces using unmanned systems. They're also used at the U.S. southern border as the Department of Homeland Security works to counter smuggling operations from cartels. I'm Matt Mattinson.
8: The U.S. economy created far fewer jobs than expected in September. The government's always closely watched monthly jobs report is out, and it has definitely missed expectations. The Bureau of Labor Statistics says 29,000 non-farm payroll jobs were created in September. That is down from the 162,000 seen in August. And most analysts had been expecting this number this time around to come in right about 84,000. For whatever reason, a lot more people these days are kicking the can just a little farther down the road, as Rich Thomason reports.
9: Americans spent more than $160 billion using buy now, pay later plans last year. That according to research conducted by economists at the Fed. Experts say these plans are increasingly being used for everyday expenses, things like groceries, utility bills, transportation, and even rent. Pay-in-4 plans accounted for roughly half of that spending, with the use of those plans up nearly 80% since 2023. Rich Thomason, Washington.
8: You'll find more on these stories at townhall.com.
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11: 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Las Vegas Convention and Visitors Authority reports visitors to Southern Nevada dropped in August, down 4.3% to 3 million. But despite the fewer visitors, Nevada's gaming win was up 3.1% in August compared to the same time last year. Statewide, the gaming win reached $1.27 billion. 84% of that total generated by Southern Nevada casinos. And that may explain why the three top Las Vegas resort CEOs say they don't anticipate dropping their high-end hotel room rates, even if it means sacrificing occupancy rates. Speaking recently at the 26th Annual Global Gaming Expo, the heads of MGM Resorts International, Caesars Entertainment, and Wynn Resorts say they believe Las Vegas is still a value destination, even though prices have gone up. The trio said while hotel room rates have increased on the Strip, Las Vegas is still 40% cheaper than New York City, 7% better than Los Angeles. And they added higher airfares and a drop in the number of flights are also having an impact on visitor numbers here in Southern Nevada. The pain in the pump, it seems like it'll never end, but a move by California Governor Gavin Newsom might bring some relief. AAA reports that the average price for a gallon of unleaded regular gas here in Southern Nevada topped $5.50 this past week, up 15 cents from last week, 67 cents higher at the same time last month. Southern Nevada just 11 cents away from tying its record average gas price of $5.61 a gallon that was hit back in June of 2022. Meanwhile, Governor Gavin Newsom is asking that refineries in the Golden State be allowed to switch to winter blend gas a month earlier, which should lead to cheaper pump prices eventually. Take AM 670 with you wherever you go. 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
15: The Uniparty despises him. 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
20: It's showtime.
0: Thank you, Greg Erringer. Steve Sanchez with you on this Friday edition of the program. Hour two right here in front of us. And as every Friday at this hour of the program, our good friend Patrick Cassell, founder of the Multicare Group, senior advisor to the Nevada GOP chairman, Michael McDonald, joins us now. Pat, welcome back to the program. It's Friday already.
21: Can you believe it?
0: I can believe it. I can believe it. And there's things in the news that I can't believe. Before we get started on some of the stuff that's going on locally and with the elections, I left off in the last hour talking about the death penalty, Krista Pike, and that botched death penalty, etc. And then I asked this question of the audience. I'll ask you. We'll take some calls before we get into the political aspect of this hour. A majority of young Democrat women, Pat, blame men for their problems. Does that surprise you?
21: No. That's their MO. I mean, blame. That's all they know how to do, really. I mean, it's ridiculous. But I have an opinion on this mistake in back in Kentucky or Tennessee.
0: It's Tennessee, yeah.
21: First of all, they're trying to make this out to like she's a bleeding heart woman. This was a savage woman, yeah, who took a relic, took a piece of the girl's skull as a souvenir. They should have put a bullet in her head right after. If they couldn't work with the drug, they should have put a bullet in her head.
0: I agree. I mean, here's the thing. And she is a Satanist, just so you know. She is a proclaimed Satanist. She carved a pentagram in this woman, Colleen, teenager, back in 1995's chest. She's a Satanist. I believe that's why two lethal injections didn't take, because she is manifesting demons. And now we're trying to support her on life support, not life support, but she's in critical condition. Why are we doing that when we tried to terminate her based on the death penalty? Why are we trying to keep her alive to go do it again? It makes no sense. But this is the way our system is. It's stupid.
21: Steve, I'll go a step further. I get the biggest kick out of these morons. They get a person who's on death row, and they put them on suicide watch. I'm like, why? Let them save the taxpayer money. Let them cut their wrists. Give them a razor blade. Give them a rope.
0: Yeah, we'll throw a razor blade under the door at night. we'll do what happened with Epstein. The cameras just mysteriously won't work, and the guards are asleep, and then somehow a razor blade got slipped under the door at night. That's what we'll do. Yeah, it's insane. It's insane.
21: Do you care? Would you really care?
0: No, I wish, I'm like Senator Blackburn, who is trying to be the next governor of Tennessee, Marsh Blackburn. She's basically saying, throw the lethal injection stuff away, bring back out the electric chair. I've always long called for the electric chair. That should be back.
21: Well, she wanted to get hung. Why didn't they hang her?
0: Yeah, I know. This is society. This is why you have young Democrats or young Democratic women saying that men are just the blame. The men are our problems. Men. This is what they've been taught to believe, is that men are the problems. in our society. So, yeah, who would figure, right?
21: Crazy. No accountability whatsoever.
0: No, none, none. All right, well, you know, we got 30 days, a little better than 31 days, till this election. And, you know, you and I have discussed this privately back and forth. No one really knows. We got polls that say one thing. We got polls that say the other. You know, we have some sentiment. Laura Trump, President Trump's daughter-in-law, came out and said it's probably going to be pretty bad for Republicans. And that's Laura Trump saying that. It's interesting, though, Pat. Steve Dace, he's got a radio show. Steve Dace, he's with The Blaze. He said something that I think resonates with me, at least, and I think maybe with you, is he gave a warning to the GOP. He said, stop telling struggling Americans the economy is fine. I agree with him, but our Republican friends are not acknowledging that very thing. Why?
21: Ignorance.
0: Will this cost them?
21: Their messaging sucks.
0: Yeah, it's going to cost them.
21: Listen, Steve, they don't even, their messaging is so poor, it's unbelievable. I wish I could give you a better excuse.
0: Is that going to cost us? Is that going to cost us? Or are you like me? You just don't know. It's a toss up, really.
21: I think it's generally speaking, if this was normal election season, we're dead. But it's not. I mean, the left has gone so crazy that I don't know what to believe.
0: Yeah, I know.
21: I really don't.
0: You know, Newsmax did this roundtable a couple of days ago. And I think it was on American Agenda in the morning. And they were talking specifically about what Laura Trump said, that it's going to be very problematic for Republicans in the midterms because of the things that we're dealing with. Steve Dace is now saying it. They talked about affordability, and they talked about, you know, for whatever reason, the Republican Party does not want to come out and say, we've got affordability issues, here's what we've got to do. Do they think that the American people don't realize we got affordability issues? I mean, for God's sakes, just go to the gas station, just go to the grocery store, and you're in the health insurance business successfully, I might add. You tell me right now what, you tell this audience right now what you told me the other day of how much the health insurance premiums are going to go up for 27. Pretty high, right?
21: They're going through the roof right now. I mean, it's brutal. I mean, out of pockets are going to be 12 grand. Premiums are going, I mean, for kids rates are going over $400 a month. I mean, people can't, they're going to see an attrition rate in the health insurance market that nobody can imagine. That's called health insurance inflation or insurance inflation across the board. But in all honesty, what are the Democrats offering for solutions?
0: Nothing.
21: Like Cannizzaro just ran an ad about how she's the champion of the Affordable Care Act, but yet she's the son of a gun who cost seniors 40% rate increases across the board in Medicare this year.
0: Can this be fixed quickly? You've been in this business 30 plus years. Can health insurance costs, premium costs, be fixed quickly, or is it a longer-term fix?
21: It can't be fixed quickly because the government got involved. The government screwed the pooch on this one. The answer is what we need to have done, I don't know if it's possible to be done. They're not attacking the one major problem, which is high premiums. Mm-hmm. I don't want to hear about the cost of cost of health care is so expensive. That could be fixed because I've always said to many people, name one industry, just one, that could discount its product by 65 to 90% mm-hmm. and be profitable. Yeah, and that's exactly. That's hospitals and doctors because yeah. they make these deals with the insurance companies with regard to contracted discounts. Why don't we just put in a flat reimbursement cap and leave it at that? And now the insurance companies can negotiate from there downward. And how come when you go to a doctor's office, they'll take cash that's cheaper than they would to charge the insurance companies?
0: Yeah,
21: how does that work?
0: True. Yeah, very true. You're right. You're absolutely right. So really, in essence, and we're going to be jumping to break, so stand by. But in essence, what you're saying is we do that, but then we've got to tackle on the health

truly are in the golden age. Can you look at the stock market? It's fantastic. We have trillions of dollars in monies that are coming in. No, we have $21 trillion in pledges, but we've only collected $200 billion in the Treasury over the last year of the $21 trillion in pledges. Not saying that money's not going to come in, but let's not pretend that it is in the checking account of the Treasury. It's not. Only $200 billion of the $21 trillion is in. Republicans, man. Get the freaking corn cobs out of your ears and look the American people in the eye and say, we've got affordability issues, but we are the political party that knows how to fix this. Democrats don't want to come side by side, so we're stuck. We've got gridlock in D.C. This is why you have to give us more power so that we have super majorities so we can get things through for you. That's what needs to be said. What's so hard about saying that? Oh. Get my blood pressure up. Good God. We got a break in front of us. Phone lines are open if you want to be part of the conversation. 702-866-6700. When we get back, more with our good friend Pat Cassell. Don't go away.

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0: on this Friday edition of the program. Pat Cassell in the house with us. So, Pat, we're talking about, obviously, affordability. You're bringing up health insurance, and we talked about premiums. How do premiums come down? Do Republicans, you know, you're a Republican, you're the senior advisor to the chairman of the Nevada GOP. You are involved in many groups and associations. You're in D.C. a couple times a year pertaining to health insurance. Is there a viable, fixable way to get health insurance premiums down? And if so, why isn't anybody listening to the viable solutions to do it? What the hell's going on?
1: Well, first of all, I don't think they have a flavor for it when it's very simple. I have a solution, and I can lower rates. I can lower rates up to 65%. There's several, but the two main points that you need to bring back. First of all, you need to have medical underwriting again. Insurance, and you can still cover pre-existing. Pre-existing is not the issue anymore. You can cover pre-existing. We used to cover pre-existing in the state of Nevada at one point, as long as you applied for insurance within a timely factor. But here's what I can say. You bring back medical underwriting, and you can rate a policy based upon medical issues, which is fair. But the other thing that they need to do is they need to use the Medicare reimbursement. Now, Medicare has a set number that most doctors will take. About 80-90% of the doctors that take Medicare will take, not Medicare Advantage, but the Medicare supplement, Medigap, they'll take the reimbursement. And actually, doctors aren't smart enough to know they could charge 20% above the Medicare approved amount and get paid through the Medicare supplements that are being sold in America. I say increase that number to between 160 and 200% and make that the ceiling, make that the law, that's all you could charge for these services, and make everything published. And if you did that, people would actually see what they're paying for. Why is it when we go to a doctor, we don't know what we're paying for? When you go to a supermarket, when you go to buy a car, a TV, you know what you're paying up front. You look for sales. When you go to a doctor, it's Carnac.
0: It's a mystery. It's a mystery.
1: $240 for this visit. I mean, what the hell?
0: Yeah, it's a mystery. No, you're right. Okay, so obviously you have a solution. Does the Republican Party not want a solution? Do they all not want? And I'm going to blame the Democrats and Republicans. Do they just like to beat the hell out of each other every 2 to 4 years and say, I got the solution. I got it. No, I got it. We're going to do this. We're going to, because they don't do crap. I mean, let's be real. This is why we're in the position we're in. This is why Steve Dace is warning Republicans. This is why Laura Trump, President Trump's daughter-in-law, is saying we're going to probably have a problem in November. Polls are saying the same thing. Is it because it's just, I mean, what gives? Are the insurance company lobbies just too big? They're greasing the Republicans and Democrats? Is that what it is? That, you know, we're getting greased by these guys, so we're not going to cross these guys?
1: I don't know about that. I just know that nobody has looked. When they passed the Affordable Care Act, which is the greatest oxymoronic expression in history, you knew things were going to go bad. When you look at health care as a system, health insurance as a system, they put in provisions to protect the carriers from losing money, but they didn't really, because now the way the carriers are set up, they're told they have to spend 80 cents on every dollar they bring in. This is called now I can't even think what it's called, but they have to spend 80 cents on a dollar in individual and medical supplements and small group. Large group, they got to spend 85%. But what the carriers have done, They've increased their rates because they can't raise rates next year to cap any losses. They've insulated themselves by raising rates over and above what they normally would charge, and they'll refund any overage they would experience to the people. So maybe it's 3 or 4% you get back. But in some cases, in most cases, you don't get anything back. And there's really no accountability for the carriers. And a lot of insurance companies end up buying practices where they're billing themselves. And so they're not really paying out 80 cents. Medical loss ratio, they're not paying out 80 cents on a dollar. On paper they are, but they're really paying out 40 cents on a dollar, and they're really capitalizing and making big money because everybody that works at that office is an employee of the insurance company.
0: It sounds to me like Patrick Cassell has already pitched himself to run in 2 years in some capacity, Pat. Maybe you just need to run. Maybe you just need to be the voice of reason in Nevada, and he's going to get me off air and say, you SOB, you put that out there. Maybe you need to be the representative of District 4 and send Stephen Horsford home. Maybe it's you that needs to do that.
1: You know, it's interesting you say that because when I'm looking at these, when I look at the healthcare solution, they don't offer it. I would love to debate any politician on healthcare, including doctors, because the doctors want to protect their bottom line, and they're not doing a hell of a good job of it. They're really screwed up. We need a precision in the United States to lower rates, and we can do it. And let me tell you right now, the one-payer option is never going to be the solution because it doesn't work. People will die rapidly under that system in Canada.
0: Of course.
1: They actually have a system in Canada where if they believe that you're too sick to take care of, they will give you euthanasia. They'll put you down.
0: Yeah, jeez.
1: That's how it works in Canada.
0: Yeah, well, people don't
1: understand that.
0: Yeah, they're almost kind of like death panels. We'd have them here. I mean, that's the push. Democrats secretly want this. Rockefeller Republicans want this too. You know, more of the liberal Republicans, Northeastern Republicans. They like that. They like the death panel type, you know, thing as well. But Pat, let me put you on hold. We're going to jump to break. More with Pat Casella on the other side. We're going to talk about the midterms and what's going on with the polls right here in Nevada as well. And yeah, a lot going on. Phone lines are open. If you got a question for me or Pat, just want to be part of the conversation, hang out with us on this Friday, 702-866-6700. Phone lines are open. It's kind of like our Freedom Friday. Whatever's on your mind, boom, put it out there. We'll talk about it. We'll discuss it. It is the place that you have, the only place in Las Vegas that allows live calls to come in, and you get to say what's on your mind. That's what we do here. 702-866-6700. Badass tax guys, have you called them yet? Why haven't you? You know that the extension return for your personal is due October 15th. Don't wait till the last minute. And don't trust these online services. I'm sorry. You need human interaction. Badass tax guys, they will sit down with you either via phone, a Zoom meeting, or in person, because right here in Las Vegas, first and foremost, you need to be educated. They know that. I know that. This is why they have a free special report called The Silent Tax Trap, the 9 things the IRS hopes you never figure out. Now, some of you have already filed your taxes. 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Before you know it, it'll be April of 27, and you need to be prepared. 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It'll help you. 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I'm going to personally send you the report. I've got a special hotline. All you do is call, leave your info, boom, the report goes out. 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That's 877-307-8383. 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It is the Silent Tax Trap. 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The free special report going out to you today right from my desk. Call that number. Be informed. Get educated. And most importantly, protect yourself. If you're a badass, I know I am, you need to work with badasses. Badass tax guys are those guys. All right, we got a break in front of us. We got bills to pay around here. But when we come back, more with our good friend Patrick Casella, we're going to talk about some of these polls, these forecasts on what's going on. And yeah, we're going to get into Elon Musk saying that AI is going to bring us a universal high income, not a basic income, a high income. You know what he's saying? Get ready, because the government is going to control every aspect of your life because robots will be in control in the next 10 years. That's what he's saying. We're going to break that down as well. We'll be right back.

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2: Behind Asia Wilson's 36 points, the Las Vegas Aces eliminated the Indiana Fever with a 94-83 win on Thursday night at Michelob Ultra Arena. The defending WNBA champs advanced to play either Dallas or Golden State on Sunday in Game 1 of the semifinals. The Vegas Golden Knights are looking to start the season with two straight wins when they take the ice tonight against the Anaheim Ducks. It's been more than a month since UNLV football had a home game. They'll face Cal tomorrow at Allegiant Stadium. The Rebels are currently 2.5-point favorites. Something's got to give on Sunday as the Raiders and Chiefs put their perfect records on the line at Allegiant. KC's currently a 4.5-point favorite. The LA Rams play in Philadelphia on Sunday morning, where they're favored by 1.5. 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We have the NASCAR South Point 400 at Las Vegas Motor Speedway on Sunday. 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

0: All right, welcome back. Steve Sanchez on this Friday. Pat Cassell in the house. Okay, so Pat, let's get down to business. Let's go into our own backyard right here in Nevada, in Las Vegas. I was reading in the Nevada Not So Independent, you know, John Ralston's rag, and his title of the article was "Nevadans Are Getting Hosed: Why Affordability is 2026's Buzzword." Rising fuel, grocery, housing costs. There's a crisis for state residences, or excuse me, for the state and its residents. And polls are showing Joe Lombardo in the lead. Some polls are showing Aaron Ford in the lead. Some polls are just dead heat tied. Your gut, what does your gut tell you based on what you know, what you see, what you hear, being a full-time resident as you are in Nevada? What gives? I mean, what are we looking at? The people right now are getting ready to get their mail-in ballots sent next week.
1: I think Lombardo's going to win by about 3-4 points, hopefully more. The more he wins by, hopefully we'll vote down ticket. The thing that gets me is, what does Ford offer other than crap? I mean, he's really not offered anything. In fact, you know, on a national level, the Democrats talk a good game. They give you sentences. Mm-hmm. You know, housing, we need affordable housing. They said, we need affordable housing. We need to lower prices. We need to lower, but they offer nothing. At least there are some Republicans, not all. Like, Trump does offer opportunities of how he could lower prices.
0: Sure.
1: Where, and Lombardo's done a hell of a job in his first term. He really has. But, you know, a lot of people want to complain. But, you know, think about this. If you live in the state of Nevada, Ford is not supportive of no tax on tips.
0: Right.
1: And actually, all of your two state senators, your two federal senators, and three of the four congressional leaders also don't support no tax on tips.
0: Yeah, Susie Lee called it crumbs. Susie Lee had the nerve to call it crumbs.
1: That's what people have to look at. So, I mean, that's a big deal. So if people had a brain, they'd realize that the Democrats offer nothing but cheap words, and when they get in there, all they're going to do is make things worse.
0: Yeah. No, I agree. Well, okay, so we've got to bring the AI conversation into it. There was a big AI summit at the White House earlier this week. Of course, you know, the pledge from Meta and all the others, Google. Elon Musk said some interesting things. We talked a little bit about it yesterday, Pat. I'm going to ask you. RFK Jr., first and foremost, said in just a handful of years, AI is going to be smarter than your doctor and going to be a better second opinion specialist than your doctor. And then Elon Musk followed that up saying, if you are a student getting ready to go into medical school, don't, because humanoid robots will be better surgeons in the next 3 years and we won't need you. He went on to even say that jobs that will be replaced by AI, that where you don't have an opportunity, let's say your job's replaced, but there's not a place for you in the AI spectrum because of all the trillions of dollars in monies that the country will make because of AI. That's what he's saying. We will be able to have a universal high income, not a basic income, a universal high income, where Pat Cassell is going to get a bunch of money that doesn't have to be paid back to pay your house, to pay your car, to do everything that you want in the event that you get displaced by robots. Is Elon Musk smoking crack? Is this part of the end times? Is this good? What's going on? Because I'll be honest with you, I don't like it.
1: Yeah, and I gotta be honest with you, I don't know how, I can't imagine a universal income. Does that mean people stay home? They don't have to work? How do the shelves get stocked?
0: Correct.
1: Who delivers the groceries? Who picks the, are robots going to be picking the food out of the, off the farm?
0: I would think probably yes. That's their probably their mindset. Now there'll still be jobs that will be needed that, you know, will coexist with AI. That's what he's saying. But, you know, will those jobs, you know, not all jobs will be around, but he's saying because of the money, because of AI and the profitability, that the government, without being in deficit, will be able to afford a universal high income that'll pay our health insurance, our cars, everything. I don't like that. That sounds very end times, Antichrist stuff. I know that's pretty hard and heavy stuff to say, but that's what it sounds like to me, and I don't like it. Would you want a robot doing your open heart surgery, Pat? Yes or no?
1: No.
0: Yes.
1: No. I think for diagnoses, it would be good.
0: That's different. That's a whole different. Yeah, I agree, Pat. Let me just jump to break real quick. When we come back, we'll sit on that one for a moment because we're going to have that discussion in this next segment. We got Pat Cassell in house with us, 702. 866-6700. If you'd like to join us in that conversation about AI, we'd love to get your take, because, I mean, look, yeah, I never thought I'd ever agree with Bill Maher on anything, but yeah, I guess I agree with Bill Maher. I don't want a robot doing my open heart surgery. Sorry, I'll take the human over the robot anytime. How about you? I'm Steve Sanchez. We'll be right back.

0: When you walk into a courtroom, politics need to stay outside the door. 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

0: and get your kicks. Now you don't need the money when you look like that, do you, honey?
1: All right, welcome back. We got Pat Cassell in-house. So, Pat, we went to break. I asked you a question, and you were quick to say no. So, no robot would ever do a surgery on Pat Cassell. Open-heart surgery, brain surgery, not going to happen. Not in any time in your future, right?
2: Well, not really, not in the future. Not until everything's proven. And there's some surgeries that maybe the human hands can't handle. But right now, I would definitely say no. I mean, right. Obviously, things could change, but right, I can't see it now.
1: No, I agree. Okay, maybe 10, 15, 20 years of proven frequency and successful surgeries without any provocation. Okay, maybe. But not right now. But Elon Musk, he's always been a freak. Let's be real. He's always been weird. And, you know, Doge, I don't really care. I've never been a fan of Elon Musk. And some people get upset and say they love Elon Musk, whatever. God bless you. The guy's weird. Names his kids after numbers. He's just a weird dude. And so, but he's a smart guy. And you know, he's the world's richest man, or at least the richest man in America, or one of them, or whatever. He was almost a trillionaire. He was a trillionaire for a month. This guy is fascinated with Starlink and chips in the brain, and it's just so contrary to what the Bible says that I stay away from it. I don't want any part of it. I know AI's here. We all use it. I get it. But to literally let it fundamentally take our lives, take our jobs, and then we're subjected to a universal high income, that sounds very end time stuff to me. And I don't want to be subservient to the government. What we'll have to do, well, we have to have a chip that basically proves that, you know, our universal high income has been put in on our, you know, our debit card now. I don't like it.
2: What's the old expression? A government big enough to give you everything. Is a government big enough to take it all away?
1: Yeah. Yeah, I don't like it. I just don't like it. This is where we're at, though. I mean, obviously, you know, you don't have to embrace AI, but I would think it would be a mistake not to somehow not have it part of, you know, your business life. It could help you in your personal life, but to let it take over your life, I'm just not, you know, a Trekkie. That's just not what I want for me.
2: I wouldn't disagree with you at all. Totally agree with you.
1: But this is where we're going, isn't it? I mean, this is it. There's no looking back. Well, it's not going to change.
2: No, I think it's definitely where we're going. It's a path that we're traveling down, and it's scary because I don't know if people realize what they're getting into.
1: That's what I think. What do you think about guardrails? I mean, people say guardrails. I don't like government putting guardrails really on much because let's look at Social Security and Medicare. Let's look at Obamacare. They screw up everything. But do we really trust private industry that they're dotting I's, crossing T's as well? There has to be a happy medium, right? I mean, because this is a discussion that everybody's having, the discussion, right and left. I mean, you've got Bernie Sanders and Steve Bannon, of all people, now having a bromance, agreeing that government needs to be in control of AI. I don't like that either.
2: I don't think, I mean, show me one thing that government has done that's been efficient, that's been successful.
1: Yeah, I'd be hard-pressed.
2: Seriously.
1: I mean, the ideas are
2: right.
1: good.
2: They're inefficient.
1: Yeah, they're inefficient. They just are. When Obamacare came into the scene and the website was released, it was a multi-billion-dollar website that was built. Didn't even work. It was down for weeks.
2: And how's that work? And then let's look at Social Security. We're going to put together Social Security. The money's going to go in the fund. We're never going to touch it. We promise. How's that work out? How'd the government do that? What's the government done with that money? Then let's go beyond that. Let's look at other things like the wastewater abuse of Medicare, Social Security. How's the government doing that? They admit to blowing $300 billion a year. How efficient is our government to handle our future?
1: Yeah, I agree. Not at all. I mean, not at all.
2: I'm not in for it.
1: No, I'm not either.
2: I'm not down for it, no. So, I mean, that's my issue at hand. I mean, I think the government has proven itself to be inefficient and loaded with idiots. There's 535 morons in Washington, D.C. right now.
1: Yeah. Yeah, gosh.
2: That's how I look at it.
1: Hopefully that changes. We're a little better than 30 days away. Pat, we're up on time. I know you've got your weekly thing, I think, with Newsweek or whoever it is that you're with. Is it Newsweek this week?
2: It's sports. This will be a sports minute coming up in the top of the hour.
1: Okay. Well, you know what? Good luck to that one. Pat, always great to hang out with you. Yep.
2: And don't forget, I'm off. I'm going up north to for the state meeting.
1: That's right. Yeah. So you'll fill us in on Monday, everything that went on up there, and I'm sure there's going to be some fireworks. There always is, and I know you'll keep us on the know.
2: Pray for me.
1: Yeah, I will be praying for you for sure. And next week I'll be live in studio with you next week. So we'll look forward to being live together next week as well. Pat Cassell, always a pleasure. 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When we come back, we have got some other things to say. Obviously, it'll be the final segment in this second hour of the program. Later in the show, we're going to be talking about the California State University system wanting to drop the English test for acceptance. Makes no sense to me. And the real cost of socialism. I've broken it down for you. We're going to talk about that. We're going to have some fun, too. It's a fun Friday. We're going to talk about film, movies, and what's going on over the weekend right here in Las Vegas. I'm Steve Sanchez. We'll be right back.

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All right, welcome back. Final segment of hour number two right here in front of us. So, you know, it is Friday. I do want to make sure I am able to give you a copy of that free book we were talking about earlier this week. It's really lines up with everything we were talking about in this hour with Pat Cassell. Solutions to affordability issues, because we're dealing with them. That's what this whole election's about in November. The book is called Middle Class Millionaire Plan by Carl Schilling. It's a good book because, look, let's be real, not everybody's going to be an Elon Musk, but many people are middle class, and you can build and have a million-dollar portfolio. Some of you may have already with your 401ks. You've been somewhere for 30 years, and you need to know what the do's and don'ts are. Carl Schilling breaks this down remarkably when it comes to taxes, when it comes to confiscation by the government, when it comes to safety, when it comes to stock market crashes, all of the above. Middle Class Millionaire Plan, available right now to you by calling 1-877-983-7233. 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I spent 25 years in the financial business. The stock market's going to crash. My question is, do you have an exit strategy? 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And no, I don't know if the stock market crash is going to happen before the election, but it could. I can tell you this, it's going to happen. It's impossible for it not to happen. There's going to be a correction. You just have to ask yourself, are you ready for it? Do you have an exit strategy? That's the key. Exit strategy. Most people don't. That's scary. Have one, please. Government has one. Big banking executives have one. The Wall Street casino executives have one. Do you have one? All right, lots more to cover in the next hour, but we've got a break, and then we've got news, and then hour number three is on its way. I'm Steve Sanchez. Don't you dare go away.

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2: Breaking news this hour at Town Hall. I'm Bob Agnew in Washington. The U.S. sending another aircraft toward the Middle East now in the war against Iran. Reports say a Marine Expeditionary Unit and the USS Theodore Roosevelt are heading to the region, making it the third aircraft carrier sent to Iran. The Expeditionary Unit also includes more than 7,000 sailors in all and about 2,000 Marines. Far-left voice is already calling a stop terrorist attack a setup now. Here's correspondent Willie Nelson.
3: Conspiracy claims are already spreading after passengers stopped an attacker on a Fly Dubai flight carrying about 170 Israelis. The attacker stabbed the captain and failed. Osama Sablami, who raised more than $350,000 last week for Michigan Democratic Senate candidate Abdul Saeed, says Prime Minister Benjamin Netanyahu fabricated the attack to help in upcoming elections. Willie Nelson, The White House.
2: The U.S. economy created far fewer jobs than expected in September.
4: The government's always closely watched monthly jobs report is out, and it has missed expectations. The Bureau of Labor and Statistics says 29,000 non-farm payroll jobs were created in September, down from the 162,000 seen in August. Most analysts were expecting today's numbers to come in at right around 84,000.
2: That is correspondent Bernie Bennett reporting on Wall Street right now. The Dow is up 225 points. Investors seem to be happy with what they've seen. Vice President Vance says it's time to believe in the GOP while discussing a wide range of topics in an interview on Thursday.
5: Vance spoke with Fox News.
6: This is not the time to sort of gripe about all the little things. There are obviously, I think every single person who voted for us in 2024 could find something where they wish maybe congressional Republicans had gone further.
5: In the interview, Vance said that with the midterms approaching, Republicans need two more years to get more great results. He went on to talk about several key issues, saying that immigration was his most important issue and blamed former President Biden for putting the country in an atrocious hole. I'm Mark Mayfield.
2: More of these stories at townhall.com.
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9: 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Las Vegas Convention and Visitors Authority reports visitors to Southern Nevada dropped in August, down 4.3% to 3 million. But despite the fewer visitors, Nevada's gaming win was up 3.1% in August compared to the same time last year. Statewide, the gaming win reached $1.27 billion. 84% of that total generated by Southern Nevada casinos. And that may explain why the three top Las Vegas resorts CEOs say they don't anticipate dropping their high-end hotel room rates, even if it means sacrificing occupancy rates. Speaking recently at the 26th Annual Global Gaming Expo, the heads of MGM Resorts International, Caesars Entertainment, and Wynn Resorts say they believe Las Vegas is still a value destination, even though prices have gone up. The trio said while hotel room rates have increased on the Strip, Las Vegas is still 40% cheaper than New York City, 7% better than Los Angeles. And they added higher airfares and a drop in the number of flights are also having an impact on visitor numbers here in Southern Nevada. The pain in the pump, it seems like it'll never end, but a move by California Governor Gavin Newsom might bring some relief. AAA reports that the average price for a gallon of unleaded regular gas here in Southern Nevada topped $5.50 this past week, up 15 cents from last week, 67 cents higher at the same time last month. Southern Nevada just 11 cents away from tying its record average gas price of $5.61 a gallon that was hit back in June of 2022. Meanwhile, Governor Gavin Newsom is asking that refineries in the Golden State be allowed to switch to winter blend gas a month earlier, which should lead to cheaper pump prices eventually. Take AM 670 with you wherever you go. 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
12: Live from the entertainment capital of the world, you're about to experience the antagonist to the elite's corrupt political system.
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12: The Uniparty despises him. But the people love him.
14: I want to be his friend so bad.
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12: He's the Don of Las Vegas. He's Steve Sanchez.
16: I know that guy.
17: It's showtime.
11: Thank you, Greg Erringer. Steve Sanchez with you on this Friday edition of the program, Hour 3, here in front of us. So, immigration, I think, deserves some conversation. It's back in the news. Of course, we're 30-plus days from an election. So, of course, immigration is back in the news. And Representative Dan Bacon, okay, this is a guy that wants to be president. He is a Republican. And he is commenting on President Trump's deportation. And he has made it very clear that President Trump's deportations are not humanitarian or Christian enough. That's what he said. He said this on Wednesday on CNN's News Central. He is a Republican from Nebraska. And he, on record, has said, look, this is not Christian. This is not humanitarian. This is not who we are. We took a strength of the Republicans. We owned the immigration debate. This is what he's saying. The last election, 2-1 voters said they wanted Republicans to fix the border, get rid of violent people and criminals, and the president did that. He goes on to say, but then we went from one extreme to the other extreme, where we're actually deporting people who were here legally and were working. We're being a plus or asset to our communities. He said, I can give you different examples. He said, in this young woman's case, her mom brought her here at age 16. They came to the border, reported into the border. They were allowed in, so they came in here legally. It's a little gray there, but by the way, she taught herself English. She was an honor graduate at high school and college. She got herself a pilot's license and wanted to work for the airlines. This lady pulled herself up by her own bootstraps, or she was abandoned and we deported her. That's what they're saying could have happened. He said, I can't see a single positive for deporting someone like that. And there's a lot of other examples like this. So he goes on to say, I think we, the Republicans, or President Trump, took a strength and turned it into a weakness within 2 years. Okay, so let's stop for a moment. And I'm a Hispanic, so I think I can articulate something more than others as a Hispanic. And we've spoken about this before, and it's been a while since I've asked this question, and I'm going to ask it now. Do you want to see your illegal neighbors that are here illegally, but they came here 20 or 30 years ago? They've got businesses. They've got jobs. You know them. They bring you tamales on Christmas. They've been in your neighborhood. Your kids played together. Their kids went on to become teachers, lawyers, engineers. And now all of a sudden, you realize that your friend has been in this country 35 years illegally. You didn't know that. You consider him a friend and a neighbor. But now, the law is the law, he is to be deported. Do you want that, yes or no? That's the question I have for you. Do you want that, yes or no? This is what Representative Don Bacon's saying. So as I said 2 years ago, when Donald Trump was sworn in a second time, I said, and President Trump said this on the onset, he said, don't focus on service people, hotel people, or get the criminals. Remember him saying that? And then his advisor, bald-headed Stephen Miller, basically encouraged him to take and walk that back and go after everyone. Thus, ICE showing up at Home Depots. ICE, Renee Good, which, let's be real, she deserved that. Look at what happened. Sorry, I'm not trying to be mean, I'm not trying to be harsh, but she did, and it's been proven from every angle, tried to run over an ICE officer. There's consequences to that. I wish she wouldn't have died. She did. Because she received a consequence on her behavior. Didn't have to be that way, did it? She didn't have to go try to block ICE doing their job. Same thing with that other skinny dude. He was a nurse. He was reaching. And, yeah, some are saying he wasn't. Some are saying he did. If you're a cop and you're in that position and just 2 days before he's kicking law enforcement's car, put yourself in ICE's perspective. They want to go home, too. They're just doing their job. So it goes back to the question, how do we deal with people that have been here a long time, years? They never got their citizenship. Is that a crime? Well, it was a crime when they did it, yeah. Do you send them back? Don't worry about what I think. I'll tell you what I think in a moment as a Hispanic. I'm asking what you think because you count. You matter. This is what you're showing up in November for. You're going to vote one way or the other based on some of this. I said this 2 years ago. Nobody wanted to touch it. Nobody had the guts to touch it. I did. I said, in 2 years, this will be back in the news when we have an election. And I was right. It's back in the news 30 days before we have an election. A state like Nevada, who has a high influx of illegals doing service work, this is an issue. It's an issue that the Republicans should be owning, but they're not. So there is some truth to what Representative Bacon is saying. There's some truth to it. You can say there's not, but there is. Trump himself felt the same way. He was like, get the criminals, get the gang rapers, get the fentanyl pushers, get the cartel members, get the traffickers. And then it turned into something different, and it just became out of control. Chaos and out of control, right? This is the truth. Chaos and out of control. Now, where are we? I am not saying that this shouldn't be an issue. And we'll start taking your calls right now. I know calls are coming in, and just stay put. I promise you. You are going to have your voice heard. Oh, let's see. What time is it, producer Nate? Oh, okay. Now I understand. This is an issue. It's going to be an issue in November. The question again is to you. Hear me. It's okay to have your own opinion. 2 years ago when I asked this question, I had so many people say, deport them all. I don't care if they've been my neighbor for 30 years. And I said, you're saying that now out of anger because Joe Biden pissed you off and a caravan and, you know, 20 million illegals came over. But do you really want to send your neighbor of 30 years that are good people? That's a tough one, isn't it? Let's just be real. It is a tough one to deal with because we are empathetic people as a people. And we don't want to see people hurt, but there were laws that were broken. How do we handle that? Do we deport them? Or do we fine them? Do we penalize them? I think we have to fine and penalize them because if someone's been here 30 years, their kids were born here, can we really send them back? That's the question. That's what Don Bacon is asking. I'm asking you the same thing. What say you? Let's get down to business and to our calls. Brian, you're up next. Welcome to the program.
17: All right, I'll split this hair with you.
11: Okay.
17: I'm going to say you've got the voters if you stick with the criminals and all that stuff.
11: Yeah.
17: I'm also going to go a little bit more splitting the hair, and if they've been here that long, they have legitimate social numbers, they're paying taxes and stuff, doesn't bother me if they stay.
11: Okay, no, and I appreciate that. It's kind of where I've evolved. And I'm a Hispanic telling you this, and I've evolved into that. But there has to be a consequence, though, right? Because you still can't come and break the law. Like, if someone murdered someone or did something 30 years ago, and a case was unsolved, and then it becomes solved, there's still a consequence.

0: part, yeah, they could come up with a fine or something. Or
1: yeah,
0: something.
1: Yeah, I think that's fair.
0: They'd have to pay for X amount of time. That's fair.
1: Yeah, no, I think that's fair. Brian, that's a great call, and I appreciate that. Yeah, you're honest, and I tend to agree with you on that. How do you feel, lady? And Brian, I appreciate the call. Have a good weekend, man. How do you feel, ladies and gents? Do you feel like Brian? I think most people do. I think most people are evolving to that. What say you? Phone lines are open, 702-866-6700. We've got a break in front of us. When we come back, we're going to discuss this a lot more. Of course, take your calls. 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
7: A truthful take on our troubled times. It's Steve Sanchez.
1: All right, welcome back. Steve Sanchez with you on this Friday edition of the program. We've been discussing, well, Representative Don Bacon from Nebraska, and he brings up a good point. He's Republican. He wants to be president in 2020. He's going to run. Trust me when I tell you this. And he brings up a point about immigration that I've been talking about for 2 years, and I said it's going to come back to haunt us because people are going to relive Renee Good and the other dude and the ICE and people screaming and dad being taken. But let me make it very clear. 77% of people polled, including Democrats, Republicans, and so smart Democrats were obviously polled, want all migrant criminals deported. Did you hear me? 77% want all migrant criminals deported. That is a good number. That is a number that is a real number. I venture to say it's higher than that, but that's a good number to actually work with. But what has happened is we went down a road,

0: Trump didn't want to go down that road. I'll pull tape. He basically stated what he stated. His advisors, Stephen Miller, the bald head guy, basically directed him in a different way. I'm sorry, it's just the truth. You can believe it or not, he did. And then Trump kind of backtracked, and then we had the chaos. We should have stayed with that narrative, with the caveat that if you've been here illegally for all these years, even though you didn't do a crime, whatever, we're going to basically put you on a registry. We're going to deal with you eventually. You're going to have a consequence. I'm not saying put him in jail or anything like that. Some of you may say put him in jail. I don't know. I don't think so. I think a fine. I think financial consequences sometimes work, especially if someone's clean. They've been here. They've raised kids. Their kids are engineers, whatever. I mean, it's not an easy situation. It's not. But let's not forget who we are as the United States of America. I don't want people coming here illegally. I'm a Hispanic telling you this. But do we really take the person that's been here 20, 30, 40 years? Now, I know the argument. Well, they had 20, 30, 40 years to become a citizen. Exactly. That's why there has to be consequences. There has to be. What say you? Let's get back to business. Len, you're next. Welcome to the program.
1: Thank you, Steve. My only issue is if they've committed a crime, they get thrown out.
0: Yep, exactly.
1: If they voted, they go to prison and then they get thrown out. But yeah. If they've been here 30 years and they haven't done anything, fine them, let them stay.
0: I think that's reasonable, Len, based on who we are as a country. And I'm a Hispanic telling you this. I don't like line jumpers. My parents were born in America. My grandparents came here legally. And so as Hispanics, I think a lot of us believe that, you know, it's not fair to jump the line. And that's why I think with most Hispanics that I've spoken with, you know, conservatives, independents, even more conservative or centrist Democrats have been, you know, yeah, a fine needs to happen. Now, the left just is like, no, everybody can come. They don't have to do this. They don't have to be fined. This is America. We have open borders. No, that's a big mess. I hope this doesn't hurt us in November. That's the problem. I hope it doesn't hurt us in November.
1: I don't think it will, because I think we're all basically compassionate people. My family came from Holland. They came legitimately. Mm. One of my father-in-law jumped ship in the 20s and went back and came back legally. So I'm for illegal immigration. I'm for penalties if they've committed a crime.
0: Right.
1: But if they voted, they get jail time and deported.
0: Yeah,
1: and
0: I think
1: never
0: that's fair.
1: Return.
0: Yeah, I think that's fair. I think that's more than fair. Absolutely.
1: That's all we can do.
0: Yeah,
1: Steve,
0: I agree.
1: Enjoy your show. Thank you very much for your time.
0: Thank you, sir. Appreciate that. Have a good weekend. Phone lines are open, 702-866-6700, if you'd like to be part of the program. We jump now to Kent. You're next. Welcome to the show.
2: Hey, how are you doing today? Listen, there's one thing that people are forgetting, or they may not even know, and that is that if they've been here illegally, they can't apply for citizenship because it's a catch-22.
0: Yeah.
2: If you didn't come in legally, there's a line, and if you would go through and read all of the citizenship applications, if they say they've been here illegally, they're automatically not eligible. And that is what, is, you know, the Democrats are always saying, oh, the system is broken. Well, it's broken because they broke it. They
0: yeah.
2: stopped following the laws.
0: Yeah.
2: But what is broken about it is that someone who's been here for 20 or 30 years can't apply for citizenship because they would automatically, by filling out the form properly, disqualify themselves.
0: Yeah.
2: That can be fixed. That needs to be fixed. Because, you know, it's one thing to say, oh, yeah, why don't they just, you know, do it? Well, they can't.
0: Yeah.
2: We have stupidly made it impossible.
0: Yeah, you're right. Yeah, you hit it on the head.
2: It could easily be fixed. It could easily be fixed. Change a line or two in the application and let them fill it out and let them apply without the risk of being deported.
0: Yeah, see, there, you hit it on the head, Kent. That's the issue. It's that and the fear aspect, like, oh, my gosh, I want to
2: right.
0: come forward, but good God, are they going to take me? What's my kids going to do? Yeah, I get it. We've got to fix it. I mean, we're America. For God's sakes, we can fix this. It's like, Kent, I don't think nobody wants to fix it. They just like to fight about it every 2 to 4 years.
2: Yeah. Well, it's actually a really easy fix. And you could start out, if all these people that want to do amnesty, I'm absolutely against blanket amnesty. I think it's horrible. But you could say, if you have been here for, and the problem is, our system doesn't have the capacity to take care of all of the people that are here illegally at one time. Right. So say you started out with saying that any person who's been here illegally for 30 years or longer and can prove it, and they have no history of any kind of illegal activity, whatever, can now apply for citizenship. And then let that wave come through. And these are people who have been here for a long time. And then you drop it down another 5 years in a couple of years. Once it, you know, there are ways to do this that wouldn't overwhelm the system, which would benefit us and the people who have been here for a long time and not benefit the people who have been here for the came in the last 5 years. I have zero sympathy for them.
0: Yeah, I agree.
2: There's a way to do it.
0: Yeah, absolutely. Kent, I appreciate the call. You're absolutely correct. Agree with you. Good weekend to you, brother. I agree. You know, we are America. We have the technology. Good God, we have AI. Everybody keeps talking about AI. We have the technology. Let's do something with it, for goodness sakes, right? Yeah, I agree. When it comes to money, it's Friday, and you might be a little short. I get it. Groceries and gas and groceries, you may be a little short. Don't go take your title to one of those payday lenders. They just don't do it. Call Ed, the old school lender. He's standing by now. He can help you. He's been doing this in Las Vegas for 35 plus years. He's a private lender. He can help you. Proof of income, only requirement. Nevada residency, the only other requirement. That's it. So even if you have a bankruptcy, bad credit, no credit, if you need as little as $1,000, as much as $5,000, he can help. 5 minutes on the phone, you're approved if you have proof of income and proof of residency. The money's Zelled right to you that day. I kid you not. I've been talking about Ed here on my show for 10 years. He will help you. He's helped so many people in this audience. Why shouldn't it be you? Don't go into the weekend stressed. You got to take care of business, and this is a good way to do it. He's local. He helps. Call him now, 702-613-2153. 702-613-2153. Ed, the old school lender. When you call him, say, hey, I heard this on Steve Sanchez. He will take even better care of you when you mention my name. I know at times paychecks get short. Don't stress. Work with someone that can help you. Even though when the banks tell you no, Ed says, yes, I've seen it time and time and time again. So what are you waiting for? Want to have a good weekend? Got a birthday coming up on the weekend, and you're short. You want to get the kid a birthday cake and some, you know, birthday present. Yeah, call Ed. Yeah, just call Ed. 702-613-2153 is how you reach him. He's right now standing by. Trust me, he'll answer the phone. I'm going to go through this menu and talk to 1,000 different people. You talk to him direct. All right, we've got a break in front of us. Phone lines are open, 702-866-6700. We're talking about deportations. How do we handle it? If this was someone in your neighborhood or even in your family, do you want them deported if they've been here 20, 30 years? How do we deal with it? We've had some good calls from the community on how we deal with it, and I agree. What do you think? Or is it just like, nope, you came here legally, you're gone? I'd like to hear from you. 702-866-6700. I'm Steve Sanchez. We'll be right back.
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5: 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We have the NASCAR South Point 400 at Las Vegas Motor Speedway on Sunday. 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

0: All right, welcome back. Steve Sanchez with you on this Friday edition of the program. 702-866-6700 is how you join us. We've been having this immigration discussion. Representative Don Bacon is the one that brought it up. A Republican, Nebraska, definitely wants to throw his hat in the ring in 28. But he does bring up a good point about deportations and, you know, let's just get the criminals out of here. I agree. 77% of Americans want all migrant criminals deported. How about our friends that are not criminals? They've been here 20, 30, 40 years. What do? We find out that they're illegal. Do we send them back home? Or is that just not feasible? Is that not just the American way? I do understand that they came in here illegally. They've been here 30, 40 years. Their kids are born here. Kids, no fault of their own, are now teachers and doctors and engineers, and your kids played with their kids, and, you know, what do? Well, I think many of our callers today have been like, yeah, we find them. There has to be consequences. But can you really send someone back? Should someone be sent back? Some people, I get it. Yeah, send them back, send them back. Okay, well, I do want to hear from you. I'm not saying there's a wrong way or a right way. I'm just saying I think most people are really, you know, where I'm at in terms of how we should do this. And some people say, well, you're Hispanic, that's why. No, believe me, I am a lot more hardcore than most people. But I have to look at things from a realist perspective as well, and from a humanitarian perspective as well. So I don't like lawbreakers, I don't like line jumpers. But how do we deal with it? I'm asking you, how do we deal with this? Trust me, it's on the ballot in November. 2 years ago, I said it would be. And here we are, 2 years later, midterm elections. This is now back in the news everywhere. And it is a issue that Republicans are now being forced to answer. All right, let's get back to business. We jump to Russ. You're next. Welcome to the show.
1: Okay. Hey, Steve. Yeah, I have a simple answer, response to that.
0: Okay.
1: If you're illegal and you're not a criminal, and you paid your taxes, and you can show you paid taxes for 5 years, then it's a $10,000 fine, and you have to fill out the papers and become a citizen. If you've been here 10, you know, let's say 10 years, then maybe it's a $10,000 fine, or $15,000. In other words, put a fine number next to how many years you've been here paying taxes. I think it would go down the longer you've been here, but you got to fill out the papers, you got to pay the fine, and you got to prove you've been paying taxes and not just living off of
0: under the table
1: security and
0: or getting money under the table or getting money under the table or whatever that is. You're getting EBT.
1: So and, you know, that's our compassion. That's compassion is you know, you're jumping ahead, you're skipping the line, the other people are waiting, but you got to pay a hefty fine. Or you get deported.
0: Yeah.
1: But you can stay. So you do have some compassion. They can stay. They are criminals because they are here illegal. Mm-hmm. They're the nicest people in the world. It might be your neighbor, your teacher, whoever.
0: Sure.
1: But they did something they know they shouldn't have done. They got to pay the fine.
0: Yeah, I agree with you. Yeah, great call. Russ, great call. Yeah, I agree completely. As Americans, this is kind of typically who we are. Yeah, and I agree, you know, those that were let in under Biden, just the millions coming, they're burning the American flag on the streets and they're waving the red, white, and green. Absolutely not. Absolutely not. But those that are here and have been here for a long time, yeah, I think we could probably cut some slack with penalties and consequences. All right, let's go ahead and jump to John. John, you're up next. Welcome to the program.
2: Yeah, it's nice to be able to speak with you. Let me just say this. I'm a conservative. I find your question laughable. Why? Because Trump has not even tried to deport the illegals, which he said he was going to do in his before the election. Hmm. We know his deportation rate is about 600,000, which is less than what Obama did. Secondly, as Ronald Reagan said in his autobiography, the biggest mistake he made in his presidency was not deporting the illegals, which had over a million in California, result of which has flipped that state to the Democrats. There are now 50% of the population of the state has not one out of three out of everyone in the state of California and Southern California was not born in the United States. And as a result of all the policies since Reagan have been disaster. We now have one out of every four person in New York City and was never born in the United States. We have a communist now in power in New York City. Texas is going the same route. We've got Muslims who now are very prominent in Texas. Mm-hmm. So number one, your question is premature. We should first of all try to deport the illegals like Trump promised. Secondly, the reason I'm not voting for the Republicans, and I think it's going to be a bloodbath for Republicans, is Trump said he wasn't going to get us in endless wars. Well, we know Israel controls the country.
0: I'll say this. John, calm down. You've got a big mouth, man. I let you go on, and you just don't shut your pie hole. Okay? For God's sakes, man. I let you go on and go on and go on. We get it. You don't like Trump. That's fine. Okay, that's fine. And then you start like, Israel controls the whole. Just shut up. Maybe you'll learn something in a moment. You're just wrong on a lot of things that you said. You're right on some things, but you're just wrong on a lot of things as well. And I don't just know if I can deal with wrong-headed people. I don't think I'll ever be able to help you. So bring in the Democratic Socialists if that's what you want. No problem. We'll be right back.
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0: All right, welcome back. Steve Sanchez with you on this Friday edition of the program. If you'd like to be part of the conversation, you can do so, 702-866-6700. I let people talk, I always do, but man, sometimes you just need to shut the hell up after a while. It's like you go on and go on, especially when, you know, half of what you say is just stupid and wrong. But, you know, whatever. I've allowed this show to always be what it's been for 16 years, 11 here, right here in Vegas, and that is the People's Show. And you can call and get on your soapbox, even if I don't agree. But just let me talk, for God's sakes. If I let you have 2 or 3 minutes uninterrupted, you know, and I'm asking, you're a guest in my house, this radio studio is my house, then, you know, shut your pie hole for a moment, man. And let somebody else talk, right? I mean, that's, I think, the right way to go. With that said, we move on to Bruce. Bruce, welcome to the program.
1: Hey, good Friday, Steve. So, Tennessee, they should hire Hillary Clinton as the state executioner if you want some proven results there. And, yeah, I know they're out there, but, I mean, how do you go 10, 20, or 30 years and not try to get citizenship? Yeah. And regardless of what one of the last callers said, I personally know of several people who've been here since the early 2000s, and finally about 3-4 years ago, after much kicking them in the butt, they got citizenship. So it's not impossible. But, you know, there's a lot of variables. I mean, have they been on assistance? And if so, for how long? I mean, is that their method of living? You know, most countries require you to have money in their bank or own real estate there, and you got to be able to show an income. And why? Oh, so you're not a burden on their system. I don't think it's unfair that we ask the same of people coming here.
0: Yeah, I agree.
1: And how are their language skills in English? Can they read or write in English? You've been here that long. I would hope so. At least some kind of working knowledge. I mean, have
0: that
1: they been filing tax returns?
0: That I agree
1: with. I mean,
0: with.
1: Do you have a valid... Yeah, do you have a valid Social Security number, or have they been using somebody else's? That's a red flag as to what kind of citizen they'll be. And, you know, check to see if they've been voting. That's going to tell you a lot right there about a lot of stuff that people want to deny. But definitely no criminals. I mean, we have enough homegrown criminals. We don't need to import more.
0: I agree. Bruce, you hit it on the head, man. I mean, that I agree completely. We've got enough homegrown criminals. We don't need to deal with others. But you're right. In the immigration system, there has to be a bunch of variables and solutions for each of those variables. And you would think that after time and years and years and years of debate, discussion, every 2 to 4 years, everybody, you know, all of a sudden, you know, when an election's here, is having these conversations. I think by now we could have done something about it. We could have put a revamped immigration system in place and have these variables addressed and addressed effectively. I agree completely, without a doubt, for whatever reason. So I always ask, is it because they don't want to fix it? Is it because this is just another issue on the platform that we can continue just to keep talking about? But it needs to have some consequence, and there needs to be some resolve to this. I mean, it's on the ballot, and he said it would be. Here we are in, you know, 30 days out of November, and it is literally on the ballot again. So how do we deal with it? You know, what do we do? How do we deal with it? I think I've given some good solutions. Many of you have given some solutions, and some of you gave your solutions, and then you went off on a anti-Trump, anti-Israel rant. And that's fine. It's a free country. You can do what you want. But, you know, again, there has to be a time where you take a deep breath and let someone else talk. You know, and don't have diarrhea of the mouth is what I'm saying. You know, diarrhea of the mouth doesn't get you anywhere. All it does is just stink up your mouth and make your teeth look brown and rotted, to be quite honest with you. When we come back here, we're going to be coming up on a break. Producer Nate, I saw that you looked at the Daily Wire and some of the best films, some of the best movies, you know, of what, ever? Is this what Ben Shapiro put out?
2: Of the past century.
0: Of the past century, last 100 years. Where were two quickly on the TV?
2: Number one is sitting at Breaking Bad.
0: No, stop it.
2: Yeah.
0: Ben Shapiro came up with that one?
2: Yeah.
0: Oh, he's crazy. What's number two?
2: The Wire.
0: Oh, stop. He's a millennial, isn't he? Yeah, he's an older millennial.
2: He might be.
0: Yeah, Breaking
2: Probably
0: Bad.
2: Probably is, actually.
0: I think the best TV show of the century has to be Lost. Come on.
2: Lost is just
0: fantastic. Am I wrong? I think it's great.
2: That has to be one of the best television shows.
0: Some people will come in and say, oh, yeah, well, how about MASH? Oh, yeah, MASH was fantastic. Sure. MASH was great. 11 seasons, man. That was a huge show. But I loved Lost. There's a lot of them. I mean, how can you just pick one? But hey, look, that's Ben Shapiro's taste, Breaking Bad. I've tried to watch it a multitude of times. I've gotten past two or three episodes, and I don't like it. It just makes me feel dirty, like I need to take a shower.
2: It's a fantastic show. It's so good.
0: I've tried.
2: I've only watched it once, but I fully committed to it, and I watched the whole thing and binged it, and it was fantastic. Another one was Sons of Anarchy. Great show.
0: Yeah, I've never watched that either, but you know, I tried Breaking Bad. I just couldn't do it. I tried. There's a lot of good ones out there, though, for sure. Good TV shows. Breaking Bad, the best, please.
3: Yeah. Hey, Steve, there's some speculation that maybe that really wasn't a Republican that called a couple of calls ago.
0: Oh yeah, so, no, I know what these people do. These people, you know, Jim, you've done this long enough. You know,
3: yeah.
0: I like to give. Hey, you know what? Republican, Democrat, Independent, you can call. But be certain you're going to get called out on the stupidity for sure.
3: Right. Well, and another thing, too, is Obama did not have a deep state that was preventing him from deporting anyone. In fact, it was a good thing when Obama was doing it. Right. It was only a bad thing when Trump tries to get bad people out of the country here illegally.
0: You know the call's going to go in a different level when they start saying this, and yeah, this is why, you know, new wars and Israel's running the show. You know that the cuckoo for Kamala group just popped up on Steve Sanchez's show. But we love them. We want them here. We're hoping that they have an epiphany, right, Jim, that someday they get
3: Absolutely.
0: Common sense.
3: Yeah. Well, you know, they're listening to the right show, so let's get them closer to where we are mentally.
0: When we come back, Jim, I've got to ask you, so think about it through the break, what you think the best TV show was in the last century. You get to pick that in the next segment. So think on that as we jump to break. Producer Nate already agrees that it's Breaking Bad. I think it's the TV show Lost. We'll put a pin until we come back. You get to call your show when we come back, and then we're all going to go into our weekend. And Producer Nate has a birthday tomorrow, so he's looking forward to his birthday weekend.
3: Happy birthday, Nate. Yeah.
2: Yeah. Thank you. I appreciate that.
0: Yeah. He's going to turn 20. That's what he believes. But believe it or not, he's going to be 37. Yeah, he's an older millennial.
3: Wow.
0: He has to go through our torment here, Jim, when we throw millennials under the bus. So
3: that's right. We do it on a regular basis.
0: We do. And the older millennials, they're smart. They're on that border of millennial Gen Xer. They get it. It's the younger millennials, the Gen Zers, they kind of,
2: those are the bad ones.
0: Those are the ones that, you know, they're parenting and just, I don't know. It's a whole other thing. But all right, we got a break in front of us. When we come back, our very own Jim Dallas is going to give us his pick for best TV show of the century. Producer Nate agrees with Ben Shapiro from The Daily Wire. He says it's Breaking Bad. I say it's Lost, the TV show Lost. What do you say? We'll know what Jim thinks when we come back. I'm Steve Sanchez. Don't go away.

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0: back to our friend Jim Dallas. And Jim, it is incumbent on you to give us the best TV show, in your opinion. Could be sitcom, could be drama, could be any of them. In the last century, what do you think it was?
1: Well, you know, I went through some mental gymnastics here to go in that genre. Do I think comedy? Do I think drama? The comedies that I could come up with, Seinfeld, you know, that was the show that, that led to a lot of water cooler talk.
0: Yeah, for sure.
1: The Office, a great, great show. And anybody who watches that, you just can't help but love the characters. But I got to tell you, I agree with Nate. I think the world of Breaking Bad and the prequel, Better Call Saul, that whole genre was one of the best produced, and it was something that you could sit and watch episode after episode after episode and still want more. So I got to agree with Nate. Breaking Bad / Better Call Saul. How's that?
0: Now you're going to force me to try a third time to watch Breaking Bad. And I, now that Jim Dallas said, hey, okay, I'll try it a third time. Give me 2 weeks, gentlemen, and then I will report back if I was so wrong and see where we're at. And I will give it a fair shake. I will really sit and pay attention to the show.
2: I will say this before we close up. My personally, I know you said Breaking Bad. Yes, great show. It's in my top three for sure. But my all-time favorite, which I just think demolishes them all, The Sopranos.
0: Oh, yeah, I forgot about The Sopranos.
1: That's right.
0: That's another good. See what he's doing?
2: Probably
0: to us, Jim?
2: My favorite. Yeah.
1: Exactly.
0: That was good.
1: Well,
0: that was really good.
1: And that was something that I saw a few times. Yeah. It wasn't a weekly thing like Better Call Saul and Breaking Bad for me.
0: Yeah, very true. All right, Jim, good weekend to you, my friend. Producer Nate, happy birthday tomorrow. And for all of you, we always appreciate you hanging out with all of us. I want to make sure that I give you an opportunity to have this unusual offer from our friends at Sahara Coin and Precious Metals. They're local. They've been here for 40 years. And they're giving you, my listener, actual gold for free. Yeah, you heard that right. It's not a coupon. It's not a discount. It's real fractional gold you can hold in your hand. There's no purchase required, no pressure. You're not walking into some sales trap. You know, I'd never let that happen. 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It's simple. Text GOLD right now to 480-486-1984. They're going to text you back instantly with a code. You walk into Sahara Coin, you show that code at the counter, and you get your gold. They're doing this for a couple of more weeks because once they hit their limit, it's done. And they're doing this because they know it's a smart way for you, my new audience right here on AM 670 KMZQ, to learn about gold, to own gold. I do this for my grandchildren. 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You just need to get that secret code because they can't give it to everybody, but they can give it to a few. And when you do that, you can walk in and walk out with that. And of course, while you're there, you might as well check out everything that they have in the shop. It's a fantastic shop right off of Sahara. 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Text GOLD to 480-486-1984. Look forward to that. Instant code gets sent back to you. And stop in this weekend and go say hello and grab your free fractional gold. All right. Have a blessed weekend, everyone. I'm going to do the same thing. Keep it right here on AM 670 KMZQ because my friend Kevin Wall is up next. The SteveSanchezShow.com website to go catch me on the socials. And until Monday, have a good weekend. God bless, and we'll catch you on the other side.
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4: Breaking news this hour at Town Hall. I'm Bob Agnew in Washington. The U.S. is sending another aircraft carrier to the Middle East in its war with Iran. Reports say a Marine Expeditionary Unit and the USS Theodore Roosevelt are heading to that region, making this now the third aircraft carrier sent to Iran. President Trump says Iran needs to come to some decision soon or face the consequences.
5: President Trump says it's time for Iran to make a choice, accept a fair deal, or cease to exist. Today he told reporters more oil is flowing out of the Strait of Hormuz since even before the start of the war, with the U.S. Navy in full control of the waterway.
4: That is Chris Caraggio reporting. The Indian pilot stabbed in that dramatic mid-flight incident earlier this week says he couldn't let everybody else die on the plane. Mark Mayfield has more.
6: Smit Machar was the captain of a Fly Dubai passenger plane that was taking 174 people from Dubai to Israel earlier this week when he was stabbed in the cockpit by his co-pilot, who was subdued by passengers. Earlier today, Machar spoke from his hospital bed in a video call to Indian Prime Minister Narendra Modi, and said he kept fighting because he could not let everybody else die. Modi praised his bravery and said his presence of mind saved lives. I'm Mark Mayfield.
4: President Trump is now one of the few presidents ever to visit a tribal nation while in office. Here's Michael Krasner.
7: So you have to pretend I'm on the ticket.
8: Trump held a rally Thursday at the Choctaw Nation Event Center in southern Oklahoma, where he was getting his Republican followers pumped up for the midterm elections. He's now only the third president to visit the Choctaw Nation while in office, following Teddy Roosevelt and Barack Obama. The Choctaw Nation says the use of the venue was not a political endorsement, though Choctaw Chief Gary Batten was among the dignitaries in attendance. I'm Michael Kastner.
4: On Wall Street this hour, the Dow is up by 231 points, NASDAQ up by 310. You'll find more on these stories at townhall.com.
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1: 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I'm Jim Dallas. The Vegas Strong Fund, formed by community leaders in the aftermath of the 1 October 2017 massacre of the Route 91 Festival, has created a memorial. It's being built on the corner of Reno Avenue and Giles Street, where that shooting occurred, and it is on track to open before the 10th anniversary next year. A gunman opened fire from a high-rise suite at Mandalay Bay, which overlooked the festival grounds. Authorities said the shooter barricaded himself in his room and used several high-powered weapons to shoot into the festival crowd, killing 60 and injuring hundreds more. The memorial will feature an exhibit called Remembrance Ring. It's an open space at the center of the site with 58 vertical candles representing 31 victims who died at the scene and the 27 who later died at area hospitals. The Las Vegas Convention and Visitors Authority reports visitors to Southern Nevada dropped in August, down 4.3% to 3 million. But despite the fewer visitors, Nevada's gaming win was up 3.1% in August compared to the same time last year. And statewide, the gaming win reached $1.27 billion.
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1: Remember, those HOV lanes are going to be closed 24-7 on Interstate 11, both directions from Southern Rancho to Rainbow. And there is work being done on the median. That's Border Highway southbound. It begins at East Flamingo down to Interstate 11 northbound.
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13: Hi, I'm Dr. Robin Titus, Nevada Senate Republican leader. 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George Harris in Senate District 8, Maria Thompson in District 9, and Rafael Arroyo in District 12. We must also re-elect Governor Joe Lombardo, Lieutenant Governor Stavros Anthony, and pass voter ID question 7 to secure our elections. 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
14: Our nation is back, bigger, better, richer, and stronger than ever before. If you agree with this statement, then stand up and show your support. The first duty of the American government is to protect American citizens, not illegal aliens.
15: Check it out.
14: Look, nobody stands up. These people are crazy, I'm telling you. They're crazy.
16: That's the thing about crazy people. They don't know they're crazy. That's what makes them crazy. Number

0: Ladies and gentlemen, Kevin Wall.
1: So good to have you with us. It is Friday. It is a great opportunity to celebrate. Yes, we will have the Friday song a little bit later on. We do that every Friday, celebrating the best day of the week. It is a program that is as close to school choice as we have come in this state and as we've come in the nation. It's part of the big, beautiful bill passed by Congress. And Anahit Bokshaden has been writing a lot about it for NPRI. And she joins us. Anahit, good to have you with us.
2: Hey, Kevin. Thanks for having me.
1: Explain what this part of the great big beautiful bill and what it is and what it isn't. Is it full school choice?
2: Great question. So the federal tax credit scholarship that was established through the One Big Beautiful Bill, it is simply a scholarship, but it is as broad and as vast as we've ever seen federal government invest in school choice. So the way it works, because all of us as individuals pay federal income tax, we can claim up to $1,700 in dollar-for-dollar tax credit if we make donations to qualified scholarship granting organizations. So effectively, individuals can donate part of their federal income tax to scholarship granting organizations, who in their turn can create scholarships for students in Nevada and ensure better educational environments for them.
1: So in other words, this is something that has a component for business and for families as well.
2: That is true. The federal income tax would apply only to individuals. However, businesses in the state can still donate to the Opportunity Scholarship Program, which has a similar structure but is run by the state. This is for the first time ever that tax dollars from nationwide can flow across the states and help the kids in states where the governors opt into the program. So thankfully, Governor Lombardo has opted into the program, allowing Nevadan students to take benefit of this. And starting January 1st, all of us can make donations to scholarship granting organizations and ensure that Nevadan students get scholarships to go to better schools.
1: Are other states embracing this legislation?
2: We have 30 states opted into the program, and another 20 are still holding on. The overarching trend that we see is that states that have embraced school choice at the state level are very willing to opt into the federal program, whereas states who have been a bit resistant are also similarly resisting this program. However, for a purple state like Nevada, where the more conservative leadership has consistently tried and failed to pass school choice measures, this could be a lifeline for the students who are trapped in failing public education systems.
1: Anahit, I know that teachers' unions have opposed school choice. I'm curious, how did this bill get passed?
2: So this is a good question. The scholarship is not limited exclusively to private school tuition. It is flexible in that it could apply to students and families who want to stay in their public schools but need maybe some additional support to go and get tutoring services or maybe pay for transportation to their charter school. So because the issue is so broad and so flexible, even Clark County School District and Clark County Educators Association have loudly and publicly embraced it, saying that this is a way to make sure that the students who are comfortable in their systems can stay and benefit even more. So it is very rare that we see an educational freedom reform movement that both sides of the aisle are excited to embrace in the state.
1: Is there a point at which this program runs out of money?
2: That's a good question. The program entirely depends on people willing and being able to donate their federal income tax. So unfortunately, that was one of the compromises at the congressional level. There was a lot of resistance to having a federal school choice program. And one of the compromises that the administration had to make was lowering the cap for the donations. So right now it's only $1,700 per person or $3,400 for married couples, which in relative terms is very low. But the entire program working depends on people donating. So that is why we need to get the word out for people to know that this program exists. To, instead of directing their federal income tax dollars to the federal government, they can donate it to their families and their communities. Even if a fraction of people donate, because the threshold is so low, so many Americans qualify to donate. So even if the 5% of all the qualifying Americans were to donate, the program would raise over $9 billion, which is more than enough to cover millions of families who are trapped in failing education systems.
1: Let me just ask you, as far as scope, how many total people will be in this program?
2: So in the state of Nevada, we have about 89% of the entire K-12 student population who qualifies. So in numbers, this means almost 500,000 students qualify for the scholarship in our state. And the qualification threshold is to make 300% of the area median income. And in Nevada, that is over six digits in most counties, and most of the families qualify. So this is a very beautiful and very flexible structure, meaning that even if your child is trapped in a very low income family, they can qualify. But if you are a relatively middle class family and still need some financial assistance, you can still apply. So it kind of creates this levers of different types of help that families can get and different services that they can seek with the funds as well.
1: What is the next step? This is a great first step, and it's going to be wide-ranging. But is there something down the road that's going to be even better?
2: So this is a good question. Firstly, we are very excited to say that there is oftentimes when a program is good from a federal level, we get stressed that maybe the next step is to make sure that the state doesn't overregulate it at the local level. However, the federal government has prohibited the states from doing so. So there is no next step for making sure the program survives. We're sure that we're surviving the state. The next step is to stand by and wait for the U.S. Department of Treasury and IRS to publish the list of all the qualified scholarship granting organizations early next year so we can see which ones would qualify for our federal dollar donations. And then also to ensure that, you know, your local community member, your accountant, your mothers and your fathers know that the program exists, so they can take advantage of it. I'm very hopeful that if the program is successful and if our state legislators and families can see how school choice benefits the educational landscape, there will be a bigger push for a wider state-level school choice reform in Nevada.
1: How is this different from the opportunity scholarships that have been a part of Nevada over the last 4 or 5 years?
2: So income tax scholarship programs are generally very hard to execute in Nevada with a simple reason, because we don't have an income tax. So for the longest time, the Opportunity Scholarship has been running off of the corporate income tax donations. Ever since it was established, Opportunity Scholarship has been so politically polarizing in the state legislature, and the funding is always pending. This past legislative session, it was codified not into the state regulations, but into the state legislation, which means every time we want to increase funding,

0: how families can become involved?
1: So it is super straightforward, more intuitive than we think. First, the individual taxpayers donate $1,700, up to $1,700, to their local scholarship granting organizations. Then the scholarship granting organizations open applications for local families and parents to apply and take their kids to better schools or provide additional educational support. Once the kids apply, they qualify for a scholarship and they get it. And then the individual who donated can actually claim the tax credit for on their tax returns. So it is this circular system where three players, the donors, the families, and then the scholarship granting organizations, create a self-sustaining ecosystem of money flow.
0: So that sounds relatively simple, is it not?
1: It is relatively simpler. It's a no-brainer, and we're always excited to have some common sense reform in the educational landscape.
0: You've been writing a bunch about this for NPRI. Is there an addendum that's going to be coming out with your name on it?
1: So currently, if you go to nevadapolicy.org, in our resources, we have a federal tax credit scholarship toolkit. So this is a place where we garner all the information about the program for scholarship granting organizations, schools, parents, teachers, taxpayers. You can see whether you qualify and your child qualifies to receive the scholarship based on your income. And this is a constantly and periodically updated page. So every time there is news, we update the website and we send emails to our subscribers to ensure that they're aware of all the developments.
0: And is there a cap on how much money can be dispensed?
1: This is the caveat of the program that parents often get confused. Just because there is a cap on the amount of individual donations doesn't mean that there's a cap on the scholarship amount. So while we can only claim up to $1,700 in tax credits, the students don't have a cap on the amount of scholarships. So maybe one student will decide to go to a Bishop Gorman High School and will get a relatively bigger scholarship amount, but then another student would just need a Kumon math tutoring once a week and get a relatively smaller scholarship amount. So the scholarship granting organizations will have very much so the flexibility to decide what amount fits what child, and they can also choose to further specialize to fit the needs of certain groups in their community.
0: Anahit, how can folks reach out to you if they want to know more about this amazing program, which I think is absolutely long overdue? How can they find you?
1: They can just go to nevadapolicy.org and contact us directly. And on nevadapolicy.org, we also have our individual emails, and we're always more than happy to answer any questions. We've been getting many questions from private school principals, concerned parents, charter school associates, wondering how can they make this work. And we are a resource for the community, for all of the actors who are involved in this loop, and more than happy to answer any questions.
0: Anahit, thank you so much. Always good to have you on. We'll have you on again soon, okay?
1: Thank you so much, Kevin.
0: Anahit Bokshaden, writing about an amazing new program, a part of the Big Beautiful Bill, and it's not fully embraced school choice, but it looks like it's pointed in the right direction. That is a good thing. Stick around. The president busy yesterday in Oklahoma. What's he doing in Oklahoma? We'll find out about that and a whole bunch more coming up on AM 670 KMZQ.
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4: 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Vote no to unregulated abortion in Nevada. 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
0: That's me, Kevin Wall. Gentleman Jim Dallas alongside. Jim, unlike yours truly, spends some time in the sports books. Around town.
14: Oh, yeah.
0: And we've got a pair of 3-0 football teams getting set to go at it. And I don't have a dog in this fight, except I'm a big Chiefs fan.
14: You are a big Chiefs fan, and rightfully so. They've been a juggernaut in the NFL for the past decade. Last year was different because Mahomes got hurt. But they're back. They, to me, with that running game of Kenneth Walker Jr., who was the MVP of the Super Bowl with the Seattle Seahawks, they let him go. And the chief says, yeah, we'll pay you. Come on over. We need a running game. And
0: it was the one thing that was missing.
14: It was the one thing that was missing. Exactly. And it looks like he has fit the bill. However, nobody saw the Raiders just come out of nowhere. You got a new coach. You've got a new quarterback. You've got an improved offensive line, and you have a defense that's making some turnovers happen. So I like what I'm looking at here as far as the Raiders are concerned. And I think the general public does too, because the spread on this game, Kevin, when it first came out, the Raiders were going to get 5.5 points.
2: At home.
14: At home.
2: Yeah.
14: So that tells you, and usually everybody knows that you got to figure the home team, that's about a 3-point advantage. So you kind of, you know, bake that into the cake. But 5.5 is now 4.5. So what that tells us is that people are taking the points. They're going with the Raiders and the points. And if I do bet on this game, I think that is what I'm going to do. 4.5. How many times do we see these games decided by one score? And it's, you know, 4.5. I mean, that's a good number, because if they win by a touchdown, let's say the Chiefs win by 7, that would not work for you. But if they win by 3, which a lot of these games are, I mean, who knows? The Raiders could just win outright. Nobody saw them go 3-0, so, you know, maybe they could win the game. But, yeah, it's going to be an uphill battle. And I think the Raiders have only won once or twice since Mahomes became the quarterback, if memory serves. And one time it was in Kansas City, and after the game, it was famous that they did a little caravan around the stadium after they won, because it had been so long since the Raiders beat the Chiefs. So, I don't know. We'll see what happens.
2: So the bottom line is, you're not sure if you're going to put the money down.
14: If I do, I'm not going to put a lot of money down, but I am leaning towards the Raiders and the points. In this
2: can
14: one.
2: Can it go lower?
14: It could. I mean, if more people, I mean, it started out at 5.5 and now it's down to 4.5. So people are putting money on the Raiders, and that's how we know. So if it gets down to 4 or 3.5, we know even more people are going with the Raiders in the points.
2: What's the number?
14: The point total?
2: Yeah.
14: 48.
2: Does that surprise you?
14: It's about right, I guess. I mean, you got a couple of really decent offenses. It's not the highest point total of the weekend. The Bengals and the Jaguars, 51.5. That's the highest total that I see on the board right there. There's a 51, the Lions and the Panthers. And you go down. Oh, yeah, here's one. The Dolphins and the Vikings, only 38.5 is the point total on that one, because, well, the Dolphins are considered to be the worst team in the league, and they're getting 10.5 points on the road against the Vikings. So that ought to be interesting. But, yeah, I'm leaning towards taking the Raiders and the points. I haven't committed to that yet. I know you like.
2: By the end of the show, I'll have him convinced. he'll be reaching for that C note and saying, I think I'll put this down.
14: Yeah, we'll see. But you know, people are leaning towards the Raiders right now. At least the opening line has moved in that direction.
2: Stick around. We're going to be talking more about this as we move along this afternoon. Stay with us. More to do as we continue on AM 670 KMZQ.
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16: The Vegas Golden Knights are looking to start the season with 2 straight wins when they take the ice tonight against the Anaheim Ducks. It's been more than a month since UNLV football had a home game. They'll face Cal tomorrow at Allegiant Stadium. The Rebels are currently 2.5-point favorites. Something's got to give on Sunday as the Raiders and Chiefs put their perfect records on the line at Allegiant. KC's currently a 4.5-point favorite. The LA Rams play in Philadelphia on Sunday morning, where they're favored by 1.5. half. 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Behind Asia Wilson's 36 points, the Las Vegas Aces eliminated the Indiana Fever with a 94-83 win on Thursday night at Michelob Ultra Arena. The defending WNBA champs advance to play either Dallas or Golden State on Sunday in Game 1 of the semifinals. We have the NASCAR South Point 400 at Las Vegas Motor Speedway on Sunday. 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
14: Watch for an accident. It's in the Northwest Valley, Interstate 11 southbound at Ann Road. Could see some congestion behind that one. Got a stalled vehicle. It's on eastbound Tropicana. It's at the 15 overpass. And remember the overnight road work on the southbound airport connector. That is from Sunset up to 215 eastbound. Do expect some backups there. Now you're up to date with on-time traffic.
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2: It's Live and Local for a Friday. And yes, don't sweat it. We're going to have the Friday song in just a little bit. This is the best day of the week. We love Fridays. And we celebrate Fridays. The president yesterday was in Durant, Oklahoma. I've never heard of Durant, Oklahoma. But he was there. He's doing 32 different cities across America as the lead-up to the midterm elections. This was the president yesterday.
1: Thank you very much. Well, I want to say a very special hello, Durant, and hello to Oklahoma. This was not an easy trip. We were in Texas trying to get Ken Paxton elected. We have to do that. We can't have Telefrico. We can't have the other guy. Ken was a great, great attorney general. He's done a great job. We got to get him elected. So I was in Texas, and they said, sir, I think we're going to have to cancel Oklahoma. The weather is terrible. You can't take the helicopter, sir. You can't take the plane. I said, what can I take? Well, it's a very long drive. And I said, how long? They said, could be long, sir. I said, how fast does the beast travel? They said, we can go close to 100 miles an hour. I said, get your asses in that car. We're going to Oklahoma. We're going to Oklahoma. And to be honest, you know, we do so well in Oklahoma, we don't even have the governor's going to win. He's going to win. He's going to be great. We're going to have your senator candidate is going to win. They're all going to win. And they say, why are you going to Oklahoma? I said, you know why? Because I won Oklahoma all three times with the highest vote total ever recorded in the state's history. We got the most votes ever in the state history all three times. And we won all 77 out of 77 counties. So we set every record in the book. But think of it. We won all 77 out of 7 all three times. And I'm the only one to ever done it. You know who was second? Ronald Reagan and Richard Nixon. And I think they were like at 56. So we're at 77. So if you think I'm going to skip Oklahoma, but it is true. And you know why I'm here? And the sad part is I think you have 20,000 people outside that can't. Would anybody like to leave and let some of these people in? Well, that's Oklahoma for you, right? But you got a lot of people outside. We're driving up, and I don't know if they're going to be very happy, but we love them too. But I just want to say this is really special because I felt I had an obligation. We all these races, I think they're going to be, you got to get out, you got to vote to your great future senator, future governor. You know who they are. We're going to talk to them a little bit. I don't even know if they should come up and make a speech because they're going to win, but you got to get out and vote. But I really came here to pay my respect to a place, really to a place that I love and I appreciate. So that's why I'm here. Thank you very much. Now, besides that, Mark Wayne is doing a great job. I see him over here. He's so serious. He takes it so seriously. Well, you know, we had the weakest border in history. Now we have the strongest border in history. He doesn't play games. And if anybody wants to fight him, you can do it, not me. He's a great guy. He's done a great job. So just 33 days from now, the people of Oklahoma are going to defeat the radical left Democrats once again. And with your vote on November 3rd, we're going to send Kevin Hern to the United States Senate. We're going to elect Mike Mazie, really terrific people, as your next governor. And just across the state in the line of Texas, we're going to defeat Democrat communist James Telefrico, who's terrible. You know, he's a vegan in Texas. That doesn't work, right? But now he's trying to pretend he's not a vegan. I said it just before. I hate to bore you if you've heard it. So he goes out and he goes to barbecues and he has meat. And every time he goes up, he says, excuse me just for a moment. He goes to the back of the tent and he throws up all over the place. Because he's a vegan and you can't get elected as a vegan in Oklahoma or in Texas. And we're going to send Ken Paxton to the United States Senate because he is, whether you love him or don't love him, he's a little controversial, just slightly. But whether you love him or not, he's probably the best, or certainly one of the best, but the best attorney generals in the entire United States of America. Right, Mark Lane? And in this election, I'm asking you to just, here's what happened. We do great when I'm on the ballot. When I'm not on the ballot, people don't go and vote so much. Pretend I'm running, please. Just pretend. Because I am on the ballot. And if we don't win, they'll end up impeaching me. They had a guy on the other day, a Democrat congressman, and they said, are you going to impeach President Trump? Yeah, I think so. What? Tell me, under he created one of the greatest economies, maybe the greatest economy, definitely the greatest economy in the history of our country. Crime is down at the record levels. The border is secure. The border was a disaster. He stopped men from participating in women's sports. He's against the transgender mutilization of your children. And lots of other things. So what are you going to impeach him on? The case? I guess, I don't know, but we're just going to impeach him. I don't know. These people, they have Trump derangement syndrome. But I've become very good at beating them on impeachment. But they've got a lot of problems they do, and they're going to ruin our nation. If they're allowed to get back into office, we had a country that was laughed at all over the world. They were laughing at us. We're a bunch of fools. Now, they don't laugh anymore. We have the hottest country anywhere in the world, and we're going to keep it that way. So you have to pretend I'm on the ticket and turn out for a midterm victory that's really too big to rig. We remember the term we use, too big to rig, because they rig elections in this country, and we can't let that happen. We have to stop that, and we have to get, look at all the press back there. Oh, that's a lot of, ooh. We need fair and honest media. And early voting begins October 28th, and you're going to go out and you're going to vote for the people I named and others that we'll quickly mention tonight. The last time the radical left Democrats had power, they gave you the worst inflation in American history, the highest energy prices in American history, the worst trade deficit in American history. They allowed 25 million people to pour across our borders from all over the world. They came from the Congo in Africa. They emptied their prisons from the Congo, from all of South America. We had millions of people come in from prisons and penitentiaries and mental institutions.
2: The President of the United States, Durant, Oklahoma. More from the President's speech. He's doing 32 different cities over the course of the next month. This is the sprint to the finish line. Stay with us. More to do as we continue. Ooh, and by the way, you know we've got to give away?
14: Tickets. Yeah, we've got, this is from Capriotti's. It's a $25 gift card. We're not going to give it away right now. This is what we call a tease.
2: Really good. Yeah.
14: Yeah, to have people kind of hang on and listen to the show, but you will be rewarded sometime before 3 o'clock with a $25 gift card to Capriotti Sandwich Shop.
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4: 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The Middle Ground with Tom Leticia at 8. Steve Sanchez at 9 a.m. Kevin Wall at noon. Wayne Allyn Root afternoons at 3. And Rob Carson weeknights. 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

0: If you are a loyal MAGA sort of guy or gal, this is not news that you would want on a Friday, and that is that we had another bad jobs report. I mean, this was mega bad.
1: Yeah, it was not a good report. And when you look at the numbers, well, I'll tell you what, this reminds me of what happened. It's a perfect storm, kind of like Hurricane Sandy a couple of days before the 2012 election, presidential election, when, remember Chris Christie, the governor of New Jersey at the time, invited Obama on in. Come on in. Look presidential a couple of days before a presidential race. Just mind-boggling. These kind of numbers are not good for the Republicans when you're talking about the midterms only a month away, because the U.S. economy only added 29,000 jobs in September, and it was expected to add 85,000. And unemployment held steady. 4.1, 4.2%, depending on who you ask. But, yeah, these numbers are not great. However, we had some revisions earlier in this year, and they were revised upward. So, you know, I guess if you get more jobs earlier in the year, I guess you're going to get fewer jobs later in the year. That's my spin. That's the way I'm looking at
0: it. That's a nice way of looking at it.
1: Well, okay, let's look at the numbers. let's let the numbers speak instead of me. August gain was, 133,000. They were expecting a little more than that. And they say the private sector was stronger than the government. Well, you talk about government jobs. The Trump administration has eliminated some, 400,000 government jobs. So
0: thank you, Doge.
1: Yeah. So look at it that way. But the labor force expanded in September by 485,000. So there's jobs out there. You just have to knock on the door and figure out how to put together a resume, because you can't walk into any place and they have a pen and a piece of paper and you fill out an application. You just can't do that anymore. That's just, you know, living in 2026. You have to have a resume to get a job, even flipping burgers.
0: It's not good, though, to have a bad jobs report just a couple of weeks removed from early voting. October 17 is early voting in the state of Nevada.
1: Yeah, it's not a good report, but at the same time, do you want socialism? You think the numbers are bad now? You know, elect these Democratic socialists and see what happens.
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0: Some great football coming up, Jim. This is going to be big.
1: Yeah, well, we do have, of course, the Raiders and your Chiefs. Going to be on CBS, the afternoon game, and a lot of people are going to go out to Allegiant Stadium and watch that and, you know, have a good time. Raiders mania is back.
0: Don't you love that? That's what happens when you're 3-0.
1: Just win, baby.
0: I love it. Stick around. More to do as we continue. Ron Futrell will join us from 8 News Now on AM 670. 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
14: Breaking news this hour at Town Hall. I'm Bob Agnew in Washington. Israel's Prime Minister Benjamin Netanyahu says a co-pilot who is accused of trying to take over a Fly Dubai flight to Israel as a terrorist attack this week had undergone Islamist radical indoctrination.
15: Netanyahu said Israeli investigators uncovered the information while examining the Omani national accused of attacking the plane's captain during Wednesday's flight from Dubai. Passengers and crew subdued the suspect before the plane carrying 174 people landed safely in Saudi Arabia. United Arab Emirates is investigating possible terrorist intent, with Israel expected to participate. I'm Mark Mayfield.
14: The U.S. economy created far fewer jobs than expected in September. That points to a surprising soft spot in the labor market. The Bureau of Labor Statistics says 29,000 non-farm payroll jobs were created in September. That's down from the 162,000 seen back in August. President Trump says, despite what the press may be reporting, he is invested in the upcoming midterms.
16: He says, oh, I don't know. Trump really, his heart isn't in it. My heart's in it. I would be home right now if my heart. My heart is in it.
14: There has been an increase in illegal immigration attempts at the Texas border with Mexico of late.
17: Luckily, our agents and our Texas law enforcement officers were there, and they were able to push them back.
14: That's Hector Garza with the National Border Patrol Council. Healthcare providers in Colorado urging women not to put off their mammograms as Breast Cancer Awareness Month gets underway.
18: The earlier you catch it, the better prognosis you may have. 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
14: More U.S. forces are on their way to the Middle East.
19: Reports say a Marine Expeditionary Unit and the USS Theodore Roosevelt are headed to the region, which would bring the total number of carriers in the area to three. The news comes as President Trump said it's time for Iran to make a choice.
14: That is correspondent Tammy Trujillo at the close on Wall Street. The Dow up 250 points. More at townhall.com.
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22: 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I'm Jim Dallas. The Vegas Strong Fund. Formed by community leaders in the aftermath of the 1 October 2017 massacre of the Route 91 Festival, has created a memorial. It's being built on the corner of Reno Avenue and Giles Street, where that shooting occurred, and it is on track to open before the 10th anniversary next year. A gunman opened fire from a high-rise suite at Mandalay Bay, which overlooked the festival grounds. Authorities said the shooter barricaded himself in his room and used several high-powered weapons to shoot into the festival crowd, killing 60 and injuring hundreds more. The memorial will feature an exhibit called Remembrance Ring. It's an open space at the center of the site with 58 vertical candles representing 31 victims who died at the scene and the 27 who later died at area hospitals. The Las Vegas Convention and Visitors Authority reports visitors to Southern Nevada dropped in August, down 4.3% to 3 million. But despite the fewer visitors, Nevada's gaming win was up 3.1% in August compared to the same time last year. And statewide, the gaming win reached $1.27 billion.
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22: Remember, those HOV lanes are going to be closed 24-7 on Interstate 11, both directions from Southern Rancho to Rainbow. And there is work being done on the median. That's Border Highway southbound. It begins at East Flamingo down to Interstate 11 northbound.
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6: 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The first duty of the American government is to protect American citizens, not illegal aliens. Look, nobody stands up. These people are crazy, I'm telling you. They're crazy.
24: That's the thing about crazy people. They don't know they're crazy. That's what makes them crazy. Number one.

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1: Hour number two, live and local for a Friday. Yes, we will have the Friday song for you in just a bit. But first, it is a great time to be a sports fan in the Vegas Valley. This is incredible. And a guy that's going to be right smack dab in the middle of all of it is my good buddy Ron Futrell from 8 News Now. Ron, what are you covering today?
2: I'm out at the Speedway. I'm heading out. In fact, right now as we speak, you're probably going to hear me start the car at some point and head out there. They are dedicating a memorial rock. It's an ornamented rock out there for Kyle Busch tonight. And they're doing that out at the Speedway. They're having out at the Bullring. They're having the Kyle Busch Classic race is taking place. And so they're doing that. It's going to be an annual race out here at the Speedway. And Kurt's probably going to drive in it. At least he told me he was a couple of weeks ago. We'll see. But keep an eye on this kid named Brexton Busch. Okay, that's 11-year-old Brexton is the son of Kyle Busch. And he's Rowdy Jr. And he's going to be out there racing and in a Legends car tonight, the small cars. So looking forward to that. But at 5:30 tonight, out at the Bullring, to dedicate that rock that is out there. I do want to mention they have two other rocks out there to honor drivers that have passed at the Speedway. Now, none of these drivers passed actually at the Speedway, but they were drivers who were competing in racing. Spencer Clark died in 2006. I want to remember these drivers today, and people will probably remember their names, but Spencer Clark died in 2006, 19 years old, and he was on the fast track to being a great NASCAR driver at some point, but he was killed in a car accident in New Mexico while taking his car to a race there in New Mexico. And then the other, 1995, long-timers here in Vegas will remember the name Chris Trickle, who was shot and killed in a drive-by on I-15 near Blue Diamond Road, and they found his killer. He died about a year and a couple of months after he was shot. And those two rocks are out there already at the Speedway and have been there for a while. But now, unfortunately, sadly, tragically, there's a third one that's going to be dedicated tonight at 5:30. Samantha and the two children are going to be there along with the family, Tom and Gay, along with Kurt, and as they dedicate and honor Kyle Busch with that rock. I covered the guys out there when they were Brexton's age, when they were preteens and teenagers out there competing at the Speedway.
1: That's incredible.
2: So
1: you're gonna stick around tonight?
2: And I watch the races out there too at the Bullring. Sure, I want to see Brexton. If you head out there, look for him. Okay, he's in car number. I'm going by my memory. Maybe it's number 40. I don't know, but it's a neon green little Legends car. It's just a bright neon green car. Can't miss it. And Brexton is excited to be out there racing and honoring his dad and being out there at the track for this event. So that's where I am headed right
1: now.
2: I'm going to be there. Like I said, I'm going to be driving there. For that, I'm doing some live shots for other stations around the country along with some stuff for 8 News Now. So if you can't make it out to the track, watch 8 News Now because I'm going to be doing some live shots.
1: Oh, that is great. That is great. Everybody's talking about the battle of 3-0 football teams on Sunday. Nobody expected this to be they probably expected the Chiefs, but I don't think they expected the Raiders.
2: No, nobody. the odds on this being a 3-0 matchup would have been pretty great at the start of the season. So surprising that we're here, but we are, and I don't think there's anybody in town that minds seeing that. Okay, and the Raiders, are they for real? Well, every week the competition gets tougher, and they keep answering the call. The first week against Miami, okay, they won that game at home. and Miami, who knows? Dolphins are probably the worst team in the NFL. Okay. Chargers, I don't know how good are the Chargers. Raiders were 7-point underdogs in that game in LA against the Chargers. Boom, Raiders get the win. Okay, but they can't win down in New Orleans against a place to play. The Saints are looking good. And they got four turnovers in the fourth quarter against the Saints to be able to win that game, which they were underdogs in that one as well. So there you go. They're underdogs against the Chiefs again, 4.5 points. So we'll see what the Raiders can do.
1: The line has come down to 4.5. And I guess my question is, are you surprised by that? I mean, the movement
2: not really.
1: This late in the week?
2: Not really. I mean, people have won money all 3 weeks by betting on the Raiders. So I'm guessing there are some people that said, why not? Let's do it again. Let's bet the Raiders. So that's what's happening, is people are betting the Raiders, and they're doing well. And, you know, it's is it surprising? Well, you can just keep being surprised, okay, and go, no, wait a minute. What they're doing, Kevin, it's remarkable. A couple of things that they've turned around on this team. Number one, they've been able to get turnovers. Last year's team was 28th in the league, 28th in turnovers, turnover ratio. This year, they're number one in the NFL in turnover ratio. They're plus five, meaning more times you turn the ball over than what you get from your opponent in turnovers. You're going to win a lot of football games with those sort of numbers. That's number one. The other part of it is, and this will shock you. This will shock John Madden if he were alive today. In fact, he might not even like this stat a whole lot, because John Madden liked Raiders to go out there and beat people up. All right, sort of, and get penalties sometimes to show how tough you were. This team is number one in the league in fewest penalties. They have only averaged 30 yards a game, 30 yards per game on penalties. This team is disciplined, play within themselves, as people would say. So, no. Watch what this Raiders team is doing right now. They're playing pretty well.
3: Right, and what you're saying there, Ron, is I think the change of leadership, a new coach, you've got a new quarterback, you're trying to build a new winning culture, and everything seems to be clicking right now. And I think you and I agree, the wide receiver room is probably the weakest link, especially on the offense, but they're holding their own right now, and Brock Bowers is back. I think things are looking up on the receiver end.
2: Oh, it is, and that's another thing that surprises me. Okay, Trey Tucker, they have hit him with the deep ball a couple of times early on. I didn't think they would be doing that this quickly, but the offensive line is performing so that you have a quarterback, a veteran quarterback, in Kirk Cousins, who is able to get to his wide receivers in at times deep ball, and the short ball control passing offense, they've been very effective with that. And oh, by the way, Jack Besh is probably Jack Besh is not going to be here for this game. I mean, Brock Bowers, probably the best in the league at being able to do that and make that happen. So. Yeah, they put some things together that have really surprised a lot of people.
3: And I think Washington Jr. has done well as the backup running back, and of course Ashton Jeanty finally showing his true colors, where he is a true number one running back.
2: And he's catching the ball out of the backfield well. He dropped a couple of passes last game, or the game against the Chargers. And so that was a little bit strange. Didn't expect that, but overall he's been in really good shape, and everything that he's been able to do and what he's done for this Raiders team has been remarkable. Both of those running backs, Mike Washington changed his number from number 30 during the preseason. Number 4 became available. That was his college number. And so he decided to take that one.

0: And more to do with Ron Futrell. We're going to talk about the Aces. We're going to talk about baseball playoffs. The Dodgers. Oh, you love those Dodgers. All that and more coming up on AM 670 KMZQ.
1: 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The Middle Ground with Tom Letitia at 8. Steve Sanchez at 9 a.m. Kevin Wall at noon. Wayne Allen Root afternoons at 3. And Rob Carson weeknights. 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
0: 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If you've been thinking about buying or selling a home, Today would be a great day to begin that process. Give

0: Richard, a call, please. It's an off day in the Major League Baseball playoff world. And then tomorrow it all fires up again. And guess who's here? Oh. Wow.
1: Our expert, Ron Futrell.
0: I love it. Where are you? You're in a tunnel.
2: I'm now hopping in the car. I'm heading out to Speedway to do live shots for a number of different stations around the country at the Kyle Busch Memorial tonight.
0: Okay.
2: So that's what I'm doing right now. So
0: I heard what sounded like
2: you're going to catch me.
0: Yeah, I was going to say in line to park at Allegiant Stadium. Okay. Okay. So it's an off day. Any surprises in the early wild card race?
2: Not really. No. I mean, no. I'll go there. I mean, the Yankees took care of the Red Sox quickly. That happened so quickly that the Red Sox didn't even bother to show up. But it's interesting that they play these games now. It's a best of three, all played at one stadium 3 days in a row. They don't get, if you're not the higher seed, you don't get a home game. If you're the lower seed, you're on the road, but you got to win two games in your opponent's stadium. Now, baseball does not have as big a home field advantage as other sports, say the NHL or NBA, and the numbers bear that out. You can see it. I'm not making that up on my own, but it's so it's. No, not really. Dodgers got Atlanta, so that was expected. Certainly they took care of the Phillies. And, you know, we'll see. How about a Dodger-Yankee World Series? What do you think?
0: Ooh.
2: One of those again?
0: Oh, would that be wild?
2: We saw that 2 years ago, and I'm still thinking the fifth inning of game five, I believe. When the Yankees committed three errors, the Dodgers scored a bunch of runs, came from behind, and won that game and won the series. And so... I don't think anybody in L.A. would mind seeing that one happen again, or in New York. It means you get to the World Series, number one. But and baseball would certainly love that, to see that series happen. But, yeah, with everything else going on, with the Aces playing and moving on to the next round of the playoffs, and also the Vegas Golden Knights starting their season with a win. They got Anaheim at home tonight. With all everything else happening, I've sort of forgotten about the baseball playoffs a little bit, but they don't really start until this weekend when the Dodgers play. Am I right about that?
0: Yeah.
2: When the Dodgers really begin.
0: For those of you that don't know, that don't follow this radio show or watch 8 News Now, he's a big Dodger fan. A huge Dodger fan.
2: I grew up in L.A., so that's... I was wearing a Koufax jersey out to... when the Athletics were in town, I wore a Sandy Koufax jersey, number 32, LA Dodgers, that just said Los Angeles, 32. And somebody questioned me, oh, you just sort of become a Dodger fan, just jumping on the bandwagon, huh? It was somebody in the media who you would know, so I'm not going to mention his name here to embarrass him. Well, he was a weather guy. Let me go there. He was a weather guy.
0: A weather guy.
2: I have never worked with. So he says, oh, you're just jumping on the bandwagon. I said, jumping on the bandwagon? I said, I've been a Dodger fan since the day I was born in Covina, California, and grew up in Hacienda, the San Gabriel Valley. And my dad took me to see Koufax and Drysdale, and then for a brief time lived in East L.A. where I could see Dodger Stadium from the house my grandpa built on a hill. Pay a buck and a half and be in the outside bleep, the outside grandstands, the bleep, when I say outside, outfield stands out there at Dodger Stadium for $1.50 back in the day. And then, and in high school, used to find my way into games to find people that would have extra tickets. Me and my buddies would fish for tickets outside Chavez Ravine and get into games. So, you know, anyway, it was just sort of silly, and that came to mind. But I'll be wearing my Koufax jersey, maybe my Freddie Freeman jersey. I went last year to the World Series, which was sort of fun, and the Dodgers, the 18 inning game when Freddie Freeman hit a home run at the bottom of the 18th to win it. And I had some people ask me, so did you stay for the whole game? Which I laughed and said, Are you kidding me? You okay, what inning would I choose to leave in? Like the 15th? Like, you're not leaving in a scoreless World Series game against Toronto as it was last year at Dodger Stadium, and you're seeing, you know, history being made. And then when Freddie Freeman hit that home run in the 18th inning, it was just absolutely remarkable. I saw two games for the price of one, which I didn't pay for my ticket, so it didn't count. So it was the price of none, really. A friend of mine had an extra World Series ticket. Hey, do you want to go? Do I want to go?
3: Wow.
2: Yes. So there you go. I mean, it's so yes, it's baseball season to us. The playoffs begin this weekend. And the Dodgers have had a hard time with Atlanta, though. They got to be ready. But they got this extra time to be healthy. Here's a great story for you. Miguel Rojas of the Dodgers hit a big home run last year in one of the World Series games. But Miguel Rojas on, what is today, Friday, Thursday, yesterday, he flew to Miami and he's from Venezuela, a native Venezuelan, and he took the USA citizenship test. I don't know how he did on it. I'm going to hope he passed to become a U.S. citizen the right way and do it the way you're supposed to do it, legally. And so he'll be back at Dodger Stadium on Saturday. But when you see Miguel Rojas at the plate getting ready to bat, smile and go, okay, he took his citizenship during this break when the Dodgers were in the playoffs.
3: Wow. What a great story.
2: Yeah. So this might be his last season, too. I mean, he might be calling it, but he was vital last year. And so he's a clutch player. So watch what he can do.
0: Let me ask you. Everybody just assumes that the Dodgers are going to just float their way through the playoffs and win again. What is the weakness of this Dodger team?
2: Well, is it pitching? I mean, it's always pitching. Every weakness is pitching, certainly on a team. But they certainly took care of that when they got from the Detroit Tigers, Tarik Skubal, and got him from Kingman, Arizona, by the way. So not far from Las Vegas. He's the pride of Kingman. Kingman shuts down during Dodger games. When Tiger games, back when he was pitching with the Tigers, but certainly now Dodger games, it's all, they're going to be rocking and rolling in Kingman, Arizona when he takes the mound. But they've got a healthy Blake Snell, Yamamoto, Sasaki in the bullpen. Otani is not going to be pitching. He's not going to be pitching any of these games. I like what Dave Roberts has done. He's done something different. I don't know if he'll continue this for the playoffs. He used to have left-handed hitting Shohei Ohtani lead off every game and Mookie Betts be number two. Now he's rotated that around and sort of platooned the two. Both are going to be there, one and two, but if there's a right-handed pitcher, he's going to have Shohei Ohtani lead off because he's a left-handed hitter. There's a little bit of an advantage here. And if it's the opposite, if they start against a left-handed pitcher, he's going to put the right-handed hitting Mookie Betts as the leadoff hitter. So that's a little bit of a deep cut that they did late in the season, and it worked for the Dodgers. They hit a rush late in the season. So this could be the last time you see baseball for a while, by the way. December 1st, the contract is up. And so everything could shut down. They could have a work stoppage, and I think they likely will have a work stoppage because the owners want to have a salary cap, a hard salary cap. Right now they have a salary cap, but it's a wimpy salary cap.
1: Hey,
2: go over the cap.
1: Yeah, Ron, what would that what would that salary cap look like? The small market teams, would they be able to, at least at that point, maybe put together a roster that is more competitive with the Dodgers and with the Red Sox and these big market teams?
2: Yes, that's the idea. And with the Mets, for that matter. The Mets spend as much money as the Dodgers, but they don't win. So spending money doesn't just mean you're going to win. Right. You have to have the right combination there. And that's what Dave Roberts, the Dodgers manager, has done brilliantly over the last few years brilliantly in what he's been able to do. But that being said, what it would look like, Jim, is there's going to be a high, what the owners want is a high level and a low level, meaning there would be a minimum level the teams have to, you have to spend whatever that number is. I don't know, let's make it $100 million. It'll be more than that. Make it $150 million. And the high level is $300 million on players. And I'm making up those numbers, but just giving right. you an example, so something to shoot at.
4: Right.
2: But so you can't spend over that amount, but you have to spend at least the minimum. So teams, so it would benefit the players to have that minimum cap. But they don't want that high cap. The players are going to fight that. The players are really going to fight that high-end salary cap, because they love teams like the Dodgers and the Mets, Red Sox, spending money like crazy. And, and them being able to benefit from that. But I think for the good of the game, they need to have that high-end salary cap set so that they're not just spending money like crazy and, you know, being all over. They just have to for the good of baseball.
4: Right.
2: And I know probably hurt the Dodgers. Okay, that's fine.
1: I saw here that Skubal, he is going to be entering free agency, and Major League insiders are saying that he could command 10 years and $500 million. What do you think about that?
2: Wow. And I'm guessing, and he's not going to do what Shohei Ohtani did and defer it. Shohei famously deferred his money, and he's living off his endorsement money. And his money is deferred for his Dodgers salary. He gets a small percentage of it, which is crazy. He and his wife and his dog and their little, they have a little girl. I think a girl. I don't know what. They have a baby. Bless him, and he's deferring that salary. No, he absolutely could, especially if he performs well during these playoffs. But he's the best left-handed pitcher in baseball.
4: Yeah.
2: Period. And again, look up his story out of Kingman, Arizona. You want to see a great, I'll say, rags-to-riches story. Pudgy little kid in Kingman that nobody was looking at, played on these pictures. Everybody here knows Kingman, Arizona. You've driven through it if you haven't spent time there. And playing on those baseball diamonds there, dusty, dirty diamonds that were in horrible shape, and coming up through the little leagues there. Nobody was interested in him at all until he begged to try to get on. A scout saw him in Seattle Pacific, and he played there, and then the rest is history. And he's turned into, made himself a great pitcher and become a remarkable success story. Him and his family, dated his wife, had a Toyota Corolla, used to drive back and forth, put hundreds of thousands of miles on his little Toyota to be able to get back and forth between the Northwest and Kingman, Arizona, driving through Vegas every step of the way. So he's not a local guy, but he sort of is, in the sense that Kingman is sort of a Las Vegas market, if you will, close enough by that we can claim it, if certainly have a success story like him.
3: Hey, Ron, can you stick around?
2: His name is Greek, by the way. Yes.
3: Yes?
4: Yes.
2: Yeah, Eastern European, rather, not Greek. Eastern European is his descent, so that's why he's got a name, but he was born here in the USA.
3: Lots more to talk about. We'll get to it all before we are done. On AM 670 KMZQ.
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7: Behind Asia Wilson's 36 points, the Las Vegas Aces eliminated the Indiana Fever with a 94-83 win on Thursday night at Michelob Ultra Arena. The defending WNBA champs advanced to play either Dallas or Golden State on Sunday in Game 1 of the semifinals. The Vegas Golden Knights are looking to start the season with two straight wins when they take the ice tonight against the Anaheim Ducks. It's been more than a month since UNLV football had a home game. They'll face Cal tomorrow at at Allegiant Stadium. The Rebels are currently 2.5-point favorites. Something's got to give on Sunday as the Raiders and Chiefs put their perfect records on the line at Allegiant. KC's currently a 4.5-point favorite. 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We have the NASCAR South Point 400 at Las Vegas Motor Speedway on Sunday. 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
1: And a 138, a quick check of the traffic cams. Got an accident on Interstate 15 northbound. That's moved to the shoulder at the Blue Diamond underpass. Do we expect some backups downtown at the Spaghetti Bowl as you transition from Interstate 15 north over to 11 southbound, and expect some delays eastbound Charleston at Industrial. Now you're up to date with on-time traffic.
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0: It's been a good week for the Golden Knights. Ron Futrell standing by. A good way to begin the week is with a victory. Then Wild Bill re-signs. It has been a very good week. Ron, are you there?
3: We apparently now.
1: No, we got him. We got him back.
3: Now we got it. Now we got him back. Been a good week for the Golden Knights. Wild Bill is re-signed for another 2 years, and they won.
2: Yes, they came out of the box with a victory. So that was sort of nice. Won on opening night against the Chicago Blackhawks. Got that. So just took care of business in that game. Trevor Connolly, young kid from Southern California, I believe the Irvine area, Orange County. So he was able to get a goal in his first Golden Knights game. He has really worked hard playing for Henderson, the Silver Knights, for a while, coming up through the system. He's a draftee of the Knights, a first-round pick. And not many of those do succeed, and I'm not going to put him as success already. He's just one game into his NHL career. But the Knights don't use a lot of their farm system, so to speak, because they keep getting these big-money draft picks to come and sign with them, and big-money free agents to sign with them and make trades and use their draft picks to make trades. So Trevor Connolly got that. Wild Bill with his new contract, 2 years, so he's going to be making some big more money, staying here. This is his home. He loves it here in Las Vegas. There are three original Golden Knights players that are left from this is year 10 now. So year 10, three players, and that would be William Karlsson, the before mentioned, had that great first year and with everything they did, went to the Stanley Cup Finals and stuff. Shea Theodore, defenseman, and another defenseman, Braden McNabb, former L.A. King. So they've got those three guys still with the team right now that were there originally when they were Golden Knights. It's been a decade here now, year number 10.
1: Well, you know, the standard is really, really high with the Golden Knights because, they've made the playoffs, eight out of their nine seasons? They've made three finals, yeah, and do have one trophy to show for it. Do you think this team has enough to get back to the promised land and not let their fans down? They haven't yet.
2: No, you make a very good point. They need to. I mean, lost to the playoffs last year to the Carolina Hurricanes, a great hockey team. Carolina's going to be great again this year. You know, and it's the Knights had that short offseason, which is very short in the NHL when you go to the finals. But they're hungry, okay, because they didn't feel like they took care of business last year, came 2 wins short of winning another Stanley Cup. So in year 10, yeah, they're going to be motivated. They lost one player, Pavel Dorofeev, who was their leading scorer last season, lost him to free agency to New York as Rangers.
1: Right.
2: So that is not going to help them. But if they can find some of their young guns to do the job and make things happen, they can. They have tonight. They have the Anaheim Ducks. The Ducks are much better. They were a better team last year, certainly, than they've been in the past. They've been a team that's been easy to beat. They're not very competitive, but they now stepped it up. So they got the Anaheim Ducks. Used to be the Mighty Ducks, but we'll just call them the Ducks now because that's what they are.
1: They're just average.
2: When Disney owned them, it runs through my head to call them the Mighty Ducks. whenever I mention the Ducks. So we'll see. I want to see the movie. I got to see the movie again before too long.
3: Hey,
2: that Disney created.
3: Ron, before we let you go, when can folks see you this weekend on 8 News Now?
2: Oh, all sorts of stuff out of the Speedway. I'm going to be doing some stuff out here on Sports Wrap on 8 o'clock on Saturday night. We've got that following the UFC fights that are up in Salt Lake City. So the UFC is up in Salt Lake City, and following that, we're going to have a show. I'm not going to be on the show. I'm going to be on the show doing some stuff from out of the Speedway and also previewing the Raiders game. And also, don't forget, 8 a.m. Sunday morning, Raiders pregame live. We've done a show as long as the Raiders have been here. Chris Matthews hosts the show with Mark McMillan, former defensive back, played for the Chiefs, played for the Eagles. Great defensive back, had a career in the NFL of 11, 12 years. So he does the show as the expert there, and I'm in there doing some stories, previewing the game between the Chiefs and the Raiders coming up tomorrow in Las Vegas. They have never played each other at 3-0. Your Chiefs, Kevin.
3: I love
2: they're
3: it.
2: Still very good. They got a running back, Kenneth Walker, now, who is really very good. They're running the ball better than they have in years past. So Raiders better be ready.
0: Hey, you have a good weekend. You're going to be busy at the Speedway. Thank you so much, my friend. We'll talk again next Friday.
2: And Kevin, real quick, don't forget the Rebel football tomorrow, 12:30 against
0: Cal.
2: Allegiant Stadium. That's
0: Gotta
2: They're back home. They're back home again. They've been on the road for 4 weeks.
0: I love it. Thanks, Ron. Ron Futrell from 8 News Now. He's going to be a busy guy. He's going to need earplugs. Stay with us. More could come as we continue on
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0: 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We're going to get to more sports in just a few minutes, too. 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
15: 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And now, Aaron Ford wants to be governor. 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
1: It is Live and Local, hour number 3 coming up, and we've got a great giveaway. Great giveaway.
10: Yeah, I was talking with the promotions department earlier in the day, and they said, you know, guess what? 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
4: News this hour from Town Hall. I'm Keith Peters in Washington. Mental health experts are seeing an increase in the number of people struggling with financial stress and depression tied to online gambling platforms. Scott Pringle reports.
5: Liz Ward with Penn State Health Advancement thinks easier access to gambling than ever before has resulted in more people dealing with mental health problems.
6: We're definitely seeing a lot of depression coming back into the mental health piece with this addiction. A lot of guilt, a lot of shame, kind of a higher risk of suicidal ideation and thoughts as well.
5: A study by Epic Research shows the number of those being diagnosed with a gambling disorder rose more than 60% since 2018, with the biggest increase among young men. I'm Scott Pringle.
4: The U.S. economy created far fewer jobs than expected in September, pointing to a surprising soft spot in the labor market and broader economy. Bernie Bennett reports.
7: The government's always closely watched monthly jobs report is out, and it has missed expectations. The Bureau of Labor and Statistics says 29,000 non-farm payroll jobs were created in September, down from the 162,000 seen in August. Most analysts were expecting today's numbers to come in at right around 84,000. The unemployment rate, while it didn't change significantly, did tick up from 4.1% to 4.2%. In addition to the weakness in September, the August jobs count was revised lower to reflect a gain of 133,000, while July switched from a gain to a loss as payrolls fell by 10,000. Bernie Bennett, Washington.
4: Texas is once again in the crosshairs for another flash flood risk today. Millions of people in Dallas, Austin, and San Antonio are on alert. Parts of the Midwest, Ohio Valley, and Northeast could also see rain as a massive front slowly pushes eastward. On Wall Street, the Dow by 250 points, the NASDAQ rose 319, the S&P advanced 56. More at townhall.com.
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2: 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I'm Jim Dallas. The Vegas Strong Fund, formed by community leaders in the aftermath of the 1 October 2017 massacre of the Route 91 Festival, has created a memorial. It's being built on the corner of Reno Avenue and Giles Street, where that shooting occurred, and it is on track to open before the 10th anniversary next year. A gunman opened fire from a high-rise suite at Mandalay Bay, which overlooked the festival grounds. Authorities said the shooter barricaded himself in his room and used several high-powered weapons to shoot into the festival crowd, killing 60 and injuring hundreds more. The memorial will feature an exhibit called Remembrance Ring. It's an open space at the center of the site with 58 vertical candles representing 31 victims who died at the scene and the 27 who later died at area hospitals. The Las Vegas Convention and Visitors Authority reports visitors to Southern Nevada dropped in August, down 4.3% to 3 million. But despite the fewer visitors, Nevada's gaming win was up 3.1% in August compared to the same time last year. And statewide, the gaming win reached $1.27 billion.
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2: Remember, those HOV lanes are going to be closed 24-7 on Interstate 11, both directions from Southern Rancho to Rainbow. And there is work being done on the median. That's Border Highway southbound. It begins at East Flamingo down to Interstate 11 northbound.
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13: 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The first duty of the American government is to protect American citizens, not illegal aliens. Look, nobody stands up. These people are crazy, I'm telling you. They're crazy.
14: That's the thing about crazy people. They don't know they're crazy. That's what makes them crazy. Number one.

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1: Hour number three, live and local for a Friday. Good to have you with us. Next Monday, a big day in the history of our country. It is the opening session of the U.S. Supreme Court. I had a chance to visit with Zach Smith. Zach Smith is with the Heritage Foundation, covers the law. And I asked him about the challenges facing Supreme Court session.
2: Yeah, so I feel like every year for the past 2 years, I've been saying this could tee up to be one of the most consequential sessions in recent history. And I think that will be true again this year. The justices are going to immediately deal with a very important case that could impact the ability of everyday Americans to get enough gas to fill their cars. It'll certainly impact the price of gasoline that we all pay at the pumps. They're going to deal with issues of religious liberty. They're going to deal with transgender issues, whether children can secretly transition without their parents' consent. And then they're going to also hear a case involving a very important election integrity issue. Can states take the common sense steps of making sure that only U.S. citizens are registering to vote? Arizona has tried to do that, but that is being challenged now at the Supreme Court.
1: Zach, let me ask you, will this the makeup of this court, will it make new law? I mean, serious changes to the law?
2: Well, look, my view is that the justices shouldn't make law. They should simply be applying the Constitution, the law that Congress has passed as it was written. But one of the things we have seen a shift over the past few years is how the justices on the court approach that task. You know, previously, going all the way back to the 50s and 60s in the Warren Court era, you essentially had the justices imposing their own policy views. What do they think was good policy? What do they think was bad policy? That is not the role of a judge or a justice. And so today, a majority of the justices use something known as originalism. They look at the text of the Constitution. They look at the text of the statutes. And then they look at the history and tradition of our nation to help inform how that text should be interpreted. And that's going to be particularly important in a very big Second Amendment case the justices are hearing, where Cook County, Chicago, Illinois, has tried to ban individuals in their city, in their county, from owning AR-15s.
1: Zach, give me the broad strokes of the religious liberty case that is coming before the Supreme Court, and they will deal with it somehow, some way they will deal with it early in the session.
2: Yeah, that's right. You know, Colorado, for whatever reason, seems to be intent on violating the free exercise and free speech rights of its citizens. You may remember going all the way back a decade or more now, there was Jack Phillips, the Colorado cake baker, who, because of his religious beliefs, couldn't bake a cake for a same-sex wedding. Now, he still served gay and lesbian individuals, but he simply couldn't participate in a same-sex wedding, yet Colorado tried to force him to do that. He had to take his case to the Supreme Court, where ultimately the court said no, he has a First Amendment right not to do that. Same thing happened recently with a Christian therapist who didn't want to affirm, so the religious beliefs wouldn't allow them to affirm the chosen gender of individuals if it differed from those individuals' biological agendas, genders. Colorado tried to force those therapists to do that, and again, the Supreme Court said, no, you can't do that. Well, this term, what's happening now is Colorado has a universal pre-K program where any school can participate and get the funds to help students participate in that pre-K activity. But Colorado, in order to get those funds, is requiring schools to essentially adopt a very broad LGBTQ+ transgender-affirming policy and not require individuals who go to those schools to affirm the religious beliefs of those schools. And so this is a big issue for Catholic schools in particular, who believe that marriage is between one man and one woman and that everyone is born with the correct gender. And there are only two genders, male and female. And so essentially, the Catholic schools in Denver and Colorado, the surrounding area, they're arguing that this pre-K program, as it's being administered, violates their First Amendment re-exercise rights.
1: Again, Zach Smith joining us from the Heritage Foundation. Parental rights are vitally important. And in fact, a lot of political races have been hinging on, religious rights. What is the case that they'll be dealing with here?
2: Yeah, so this is a case out of the state of Washington, also another state that has enacted a number of very troubling policies. But essentially the question is, do parents have to affirm the chosen gender of their children? And if they do not, can the state interfere with those parental rights? Can they take away the children from the parents' custody? Can they require the parents to affirm the child's chosen gender? Those are the issues that the court is being asked to confront. And this is a very troubling policy that's coming out of the state of Washington, other states as well, where, again, you have parents who, for religious reasons or even other secular reasons as well, believe that, again, there are only two genders and that everyone is born with an immutable gender and cannot change it at will. And so the court will be asked to decide, essentially, do parents have a fundamental right to raise their children as they see fit, particularly in regards when it comes to gender identity and related issues.
1: Zach, will this court delve into election law?
2: Oh, yes, it will. And there's a very interesting case. It's called the Mi Familia Vota case out of Arizona. And it's a somewhat convoluted scheme. Congress passed the NVRA, the National Voter Registration Act, many, many years ago. But courts have interpreted it in a very odd way. And essentially what Arizona has done, they said if you use a form produced by the state of Arizona to vote, Arizona was requiring those individuals to show proof of citizenship, to prove that they're actually U.S. citizens and are actually eligible to vote. Well, that's being challenged. Those challenging this provision are saying it violates the NVRA. They're also saying that there are certain time limits. Arizona can't take that action within 90 days of a federal election. And so this will be a very consequential case for states' efforts to be able to actually make sure that only U.S. citizens are voting in U.S. elections.
1: One of the issues that will be taken up by this court is Second Amendment. Knowing what you know about the history of this court, Will they be on the side of the right or the left?
2: Well, we'll have to wait and see. But I suspect the justices wouldn't have taken this case unless they wanted to take a close look and potentially make clear that some of those bans, AR-15 type bans, violate the Second Amendment. What's particularly interesting in this case, a similar case came to the court recently, but the justices didn't hear it. But Justice Brett Kavanaugh, who sometimes is the center of the court, he actually wrote a separate concurrence saying that he hoped another case would bring this issue back to the court soon and that the justices would agree to hear it and resolve this important issue. So now that case is back before the court. It only takes four justices to agree to hear a case. And so the question is, will there be five justices to essentially say that bans like Cook County has, like the state of Maryland has, others, that those, in fact, violate the Second Amendment.
1: Again, Zach Smith joining us from the Heritage Foundation. What overall is this court going to change much over the course of this next term?
2: Well, I think what will be particularly interesting to watch is some of the interpersonal dynamics between the justices. You know, ordinarily the justices are very staid. They're very a lot of decorum, even when they disagree with others on the bench. We saw that break down somewhat over the past several terms, particularly when it comes to Justice Ketanji Brown Jackson. You know, Justice Jackson has used very strident language criticizing her colleagues on the court. Her colleagues, in turn, have very vocally criticized Justice Jackson, objected to some of her language. She's found herself in dissent by herself on many occasions recently. So that'll be a very interesting dynamic to watch play out.
1: Zach Smith, smart dude when it comes to the Supreme Court from the Heritage Foundation. Why are you all grins? You got this big grin on your face.
3: Because I've got something here in my hand that is just as good as cash.
1: Ooh, that's dynamite.
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7: And we've got a winner.
8: Yes. As the song says, we gave it away. It's a $25 gift card to a Capriotti sandwich shop. And congratulations to John Stelter, who was the correct caller. And won himself a $25 gift card. It makes me hungry just thinking about it.
7: Oh, I know.
8: They do have the sandwiches that just melt in your mouth at Capriotti's. And it's my understanding we'll have some more giveaways of assorted items in the coming weeks as well. So if you didn't win, just keep the faith.
7: Keep listening.
8: Yes.
7: There is an amazing story going around. And I'm not entirely sure if this is really true. It can't be true.
8: Well, it is out there a little bit, but there's just a little over 30 days until the November midterm elections, and Donald Trump, he was in Texas yesterday, in support of the Texas Attorney General Ken Paxton, who's running neck and neck in Texas against the representative James Tallarico, the Democrat state. He's an incumbent, or I should say he is a state representative. Incumbent Senator John Cornyn, his seat is open because John Cornyn was beaten by Ken Paxton in the primary.

0: So he was there in Texas. He says, oh, hey, I got to go to Oklahoma. I've won Oklahoma three times. I said I was going to go up there and campaign for the Oklahoma governor, Representative Kevin Hern, for U.S. Senate, and another Republican who's running for the House. And they wanted to ground him. They said, well, you know, the weather's pretty bad. You can't fly up there in your plane or your helicopter. And Donald Trump says, hey, we're going to go. Let's drive. I mean, we're in Texas. Let's just drive up to Oklahoma. So as I'm looking at a story here from Breitbart, the president traveled approximately 85 miles in the beast and was reportedly going around, air quotes, 100 miles per hour in the beast, heading up from Texas to Oklahoma to go to this rally.
1: That is incredible. The Secret Service must have gone nuts.
0: I'm sure they did. But they knew what they were getting into when Donald Trump is not your typical retail politician in the first place.
1: And so. and the terrorists out there, the would-be assassins, would have to catch up to him at 100 miles an hour?
0: Yeah, in a bulletproof vehicle. And that thing has to weigh. I mean, obviously, it's not as big as a semi-tractor trailer, anything like that, but it has to weigh a lot more than a typical, let's say, even a big SUV or truck. It's a heavy vehicle.
1: That is incredible.
0: Well, and we do have some sound from that rally. I think it's worth hearing at least a couple of moments of it because he had to work hard to get there.
1: This is the President of the United States, Durant, Oklahoma.
2: We walked across the border. We've done an unbelievable job, and Mark Wayne has done an unbelievable job. Thank you, Mark Wayne. Getting them the hell out. We've gotten the vast majority out. 11,888 killers, brutal killers, many of whom killed more than 50%, killed more than one person, and they walked into our country, no problem whatsoever. We got them the hell out of here for the most part. We're getting them. We continue. And really the toughest thing, we've handled everything else. We've handled inflation. We've got prices way down. They gave us the prices. They gave us all of that. But the hardest thing was when they allowed all these people to come in that should not have been in our country. But I will say that if they win the midterms, they will do it all again. They'll all do it again. They were talking the other day, oh, we like open borders. Why? Why do you like open borders? You know, we have people coming into our country, but they're coming into our country legally. Yeah. And they're showing that they can love our country. They're showing that they can love our country, and they're good. We need that. We need people, actually, because we're doing so well. We need people, but they have to be people that can love our country and treat our country with respect. Right, Mark Wayne? So on November 3rd, we're going to tell the radical left Democrats that we've not forgotten the disasters that they created, and we are never going back. We are right now in the golden age of America. We have the hottest country anywhere in the world. We're not going back to that hellhole that we lived in for so long. Less than 2 years ago, the radical left Democrats handed us the dark age of America, and we quickly turned it into the golden age of America. This is a golden age. We are doing better. Your state is doing better than it's ever done. We've had tremendous help, but I gave you the policies that kept it good, kept it strong. With drill, you remember drill, baby, drill, drill, baby, drill, among many others. And I put tariffs so they can't destroy our companies, our businesses. I told you, I got in such trouble with them, tariff. I said, it's my favorite word in the whole world. You know, we've taken in hundreds of billions of dollars in tariffs and kept bad players out because of them. And I say, you know, tariff is my favorite word. And the press just went crazy. What about God? What about your wife? What about your family? What about religion, the name religion? So now I make tariff the fifth favorite word. And now I have no problem. I have no problem. Now I have no problem. Our nation is doing better than ever before. But the fake news media refuses to talk about our record-setting numbers. So tonight, I'm going to do it myself. So a lot of you know it. So we have the greatest numbers, economic numbers, $21 trillion being invested. As an example, Sleepy Joe Biden had, and this is for 15 months, it's cut off at 15. Now it's a lot more than that. But Sleepy Joe Biden, what he had? $500 billion for 4 years. We have $21 trillion in 15 months. We're building factories all over. You're building. And by the way, your new governor was in favor of it, and I'm so in favor because I know the people, unlimited money. You're going to build. I hope you all agree this is something. You cannot get aluminum in the United States. You're going to build the largest aluminum factory perhaps in the world, and you are going to make a fortune with it, a lot of jobs, a lot of everything. It's clean. And both governors, your current governor and your future governor, are totally in favor of it. I think I can speak for you, Mr. Governor. Thank you. But I know the people that are financing it. So a lot of people talk about financing, but they have no money. This is unlimited money. They're looking to do the best job. It'll be one of the greatest plants of any kind anywhere. So I think you're going to be very happy. If you're not, you can blame me. You know what I'll do? I'll lose two counties. I'll be at 75 instead of 77. You can blame me, but you're going to find it to be amazing. It's going to be one of the best in the world, one of the biggest in the world. Right? We can't get aluminum in this country. You have to go to Canada, and Canada's been ripping us off for years. We don't like it. But they're not ripping us off anymore, I will tell you that. It was just announced that under Republican leadership, real household incomes for hardworking Americans has soared to the highest level ever recorded. These are numbers that no president has ever had before. Since I took office, we've created more than 1 million private sector jobs, and more Americans are working today in our country than at any time by far in history. In other words, we have more people working right now in this country than at any, that's one that's just, that one's a no-brainer, not complicated.
1: 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Stick around, more to do as we continue on a Friday on AM 670 KMZQ.
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5: The Vegas Golden Knights are looking to start the season with two straight wins when they take the ice tonight against the Anaheim Ducks. It's been more than a month since UNLV football had a home game. They'll face Cal tomorrow at Allegiant Stadium. The Rebels are currently 2.5-point favorites. Something's got to give on Sunday as the Raiders and Chiefs put their perfect records on the line at Allegiant. KC's currently a 4.5-point favorite. The LA Rams play in Philadelphia on Sunday morning, where they're favored by a point and a half. 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Behind Asia Wilson's 36 points, the Las Vegas Aces eliminated the Indiana Fever with a 94-83 win on Thursday night at Michelob Ultra Arena. The defending WNBA champs advance to play either Dallas or Golden State on Sunday in Game 1 of the semifinals. We have the NASCAR South Point 400 at Las Vegas Motor Speedway on Sunday. 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
0: And at 2:33, a quick check of the traffic cams. Do watch for an accident on the Southern Beltway, 215 westbound. That's at Las Vegas Boulevard, just near Allegiant Stadium there. Got a stalled vehicle on the shoulder, 215 West at Eastern, and an injury crash that's causing congestion on the Russell Freeway off-ramp on Interstate 15 South. Now you're up to date with on-time traffic.
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1: It is Live and Local. I had a chance to visit with Anahit Ogoshaden from NPRI, and she introduced us to a government program everybody will like.
15: Simply a scholarship, but it is as broad and as vast as we've ever seen federal government invest in school choice. So the way it works, because all of us as individuals pay federal income tax, we can claim up to $1,700 in dollar-for-dollar tax credit if we make donations to qualified scholarship-granting organizations. So effectively, individuals can donate part of their federal income tax to scholarship-granting organizations, who in their turn can create scholarships for students in Nevada and ensure better educational environments for them.
1: So in other words, this is something that has a component for business and for families as well.
15: That is true. The federal income tax would apply only to individuals. However, businesses in the state can still donate to the Opportunity Scholarship Program, which has a similar structure but is run by the state. This is for the first time ever that tax dollars from nationwide can flow across the states and help the kids in states where the governors opt into the program. So thankfully, Governor Lombardo has opted into the program, allowing Nevadan students to take benefit of this. And starting January 1st, all of us can make donations to scholarship granting organizations and ensure that Nevadan students get scholarships to go to better schools.
1: Are other states embracing this legislation?
15: We have 30 states opted into the program, and another 20 are still holding on. The overarching trend that we see is that states that have embraced school choice at the state level are very willing to opt into the federal program, whereas states who have been a bit resistant are also similarly resisting this program. However, for a purple state like Nevada, where the more conservative leadership has consistently tried and failed to pass school choice measures, this could be a lifeline for the students who are trapped in failing public education systems.
1: Anahit, I know that teachers' unions have opposed school choice. I'm curious, how did this bill get passed?
15: So this is a good question. The scholarship is not limited exclusively to private school tuition. It is flexible in that it could apply to students and families who want to stay in their public schools, but need maybe some additional support to go and get tutoring services or maybe pay for transportation to their charter school. So because the issue is so broad and so flexible, even Clark County School District and Clark County Educators Association have loudly and publicly embraced it, saying that this is a way to make sure that the students who are comfortable in their systems can stay and benefit even more. So it is very rare that we see an educational freedom reform movement that both sides of the aisle are excited to embrace in the state.
1: Is there a point at which this program runs out of money?
15: That's a good question. The program entirely depends on people willing and being able to donate their federal income tax. So unfortunately, that was one of the compromises at the congressional level. There was a lot of resistance to having a federal school choice program. And one of the compromises that the administration had to make was lowering the cap for the donations. So right now it's only $1,700 per person or $3,400 for married couples, which in relative terms is very low. But the entire program working depends on people donating. So that is why we need to get the word out for people to know that this program exists. To instead of directing their federal income tax dollars to the federal government, they can donate it to their families and their communities. Even if a fraction of people donate, because the threshold is so low, so many Americans qualify to donate. So even if the 5% of older qualifying Americans were to donate, the program would raise over $9 billion, which is more than enough to cover millions of families who are trapped in failing education systems.
1: Let me just ask you, as far as scope, how many total people will be in this program?
15: So in the state of Nevada, we have about 89% of the entire K-12 student population who qualifies. So in numbers, this means almost 500,000 students qualify for the scholarship in our state. And the qualification threshold is to make 300% of the area median income. And in Nevada, that is over six digits in most counties, and most of the families qualify. So this is a very beautiful and very flexible structure, meaning that even if your child is trapped in a very low income family, they can qualify. But if you are a relatively middle class family and still need some financial assistance, you can still apply. So it kind of creates this levers of different types of help that families can get and different services that they can seek with the funds as well.
1: What is the next step? This is a great first step, and it's going to be wide ranging. But is there something down the road that's going to be even better?
15: So this is a good question. Firstly, we are very excited to say that there is oftentimes when a program is good from a federal level, we get stressed that maybe the next step is to make sure that the state doesn't overregulate it at the local level. However, the federal government has prohibited the states from doing so. So there is no next step for making sure the program survives. We're sure that we're surviving the state. The next step is to stand by and wait for the U.S. Department of Treasury and IRS to publish the list of all the qualified scholarship granting organizations early next year, so we can see which ones would qualify for our federal dollar donations. And then also to ensure that, you know, your local community member, your accountant, your mothers and your fathers know that the program exists, so they can take advantage of it. I'm very hopeful that if the program is successful and if our state legislators and families can see how school choice benefits the educational landscape, there will be a bigger push for a wider state-level school choice reform in Nevada.
1: How is this different from the opportunity scholarships that have been a part of Nevada over the last 4 or 5 years?
15: So income tax scholarship programs are generally very hard to execute in Nevada with a simple reason, because we don't have an income tax. So for the longest time, the Opportunity Scholarship has been running off of the corporate income tax donations. Ever since it was established, Opportunity Scholarship has been so politically polarizing in the state legislature, and the funding is always pending. This past legislative session, it was codified not into the state regulations, but into the state legislation, which means every time we want to increase funding or change something about the program, we have to wait for the legislature to start, which is automatically a very long technical delay. But also, what people don't realize, although it exists, Opportunity Scholarship funds less than 1,600 kids in the state. That is a fraction of the entire students, like 0.4%. Less than 1% of the students in the state get an Opportunity Scholarship. So this is an enormous chance for families in Nevada, over 90% of the families in Nevada, to qualify for the scholarship and access more educational funds, which unfortunately Opportunity Scholarship is too limited to provide.
1: Anahit is really bullish on this program. And can I tell you, I am too. This is great for our children and your kids. Stay with us. More to do as we continue on AM 670 KMZQ.
10: 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The Middle Ground with Tom Letitia at 8. Steve Sanchez at 9 a.m. Kevin Wall at noon. Wayne Allen Root afternoons at 3. And Rob Carson weeknights. 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
1: We promised we'd let you hear more of the president. This part of a gaggle of reporters as the president was getting set to depart for Mobile, Alabama. He was in Texas and Oklahoma a couple of days ago, and then today in Alabama.
22: So I'm heading to Alabama, a place that I won all three times, record votes, like Texas, like Oklahoma, like a lot of them. And we're going to give a little speech, and I hope they like it.
23: President Trump, you're saying now that if Democrats win control of Congress, they will impeach you. But you've already been impeached twice, so what's the third time?
22: Well, I don't know, but I'm getting good at it.
23: And being impeached?
22: It's a fake impeachment. And we could have done that with Sleepy Joe, but we didn't do it because it would have been appropriate. I could have done that with Hillary Clinton, as you know. I had the chance to do it if I wanted. And I said that would be inappropriate. But with me, they like to do it. So.
23: And if you travel all around now, 32 stops before the midterm, do you think it's going to be harder for Republicans to keep the House or to keep the Senate?
22: I think it's pretty equal. I think that we're making a lot of progress. When I go there, we win. If I don't go there, we would not do as well. You know, as you know, when I run, we get 44% more votes. So I'm asking them to go out and vote. Because, you know, I'm not running, but I'm saying pretend I'm running. We want to pretend I'm running. I hope you like what you're seeing here. That's getting all sorts of rewards. And the best of all, you see the new crane, the red boom? That's one of the biggest cranes in the world. That lifts up the steel for the roof. Pretty cool, right?
1: The President of the United States, a gaggle prior to heading off to Mobile, Alabama. So he's going to red states, which is interesting. Stick around. 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
1: An off day in the Major League Baseball playoffs, but that means four games tomorrow.
0: Yeah, it's going to be a full slate tomorrow if you want to watch the playoffs. And I know a lot of people in this century think that baseball is a little slow, but once we get into the playoffs, you're getting the best teams with the best players. You know, the pitching is better, the hitting is better, the defense is better. And if you want to watch them, the American League games are going to be on TBS and True TV. Two games in the American League, the White Sox and the Cleveland Indians, that begins. I know
1: they're
0: it's
1: the Guardians.
0: I know it's the Guardians. I just can't. I can't bring myself to say that. But that starts at 10 o'clock our time on TBS and 2 TV. And later on the same network, it's the Yankees and the Tampa Bay Rays. Now, the National League, it's going to be on Fox. Atlanta at the Dodgers. A lot of people are excited about that. They think the Dodgers could do a three-peat. We'll see. They're maybe a little more vulnerable this year than they have been in years past. But that starts at 1 o'clock on Fox. And
1: will the layoff hurt them?
0: Yeah, it probably will help them more than hurt them. I think they're going to be fine. But, you know, I'm putting my money this weekend on football, not baseball.
1: No baseball?
0: I'll take a look at it, but yeah, Milwaukee and San Diego, they play the night game on Fox Sports 1. That's at 5:30 p.m. on Saturday. And, of course, the UNLV Rebels, they play on Saturday. And your Chiefs and the Raiders on Sunday. It's a big sports weekend for sure.
1: I just love it. That's going to do it for this day and this week. We'll tee it up again on Monday at 12 noon on AM 670 KMZQ, where Wayne Allen Root, Ron Unfiltered, is next.

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1: Hi, I'm Dr. Robin Titus, Nevada Senate Republican leader. Republicans can flip the Senate and take the majority this November, but only if we win three critical races here in Clark County. George Harrison, Senate District 8, Maria Thompson in District 9, and Rafael Arroyo in District 12. We must also re-elect Governor Joe Lombardo, Lieutenant Governor Stavros Anthony, and pass voter ID question 7 to secure our elections. 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
3: News this hour from Town Hall. I'm Keith Peters in Washington. The Pentagon is prioritizing anti-drone technology development, Matt Mattinson reports.
4: That's according to a new memo from Secretary of War Pete Hegseth. It instructs the Department of War to treat delays in the employment of counter-unmanned aircraft systems as an operational risk. This as drones have been deployed in conflicts across the world, notably in Ukraine, as the country blocks Russia's forces using unmanned systems. They're also used at the U.S. southern border as the Department of Homeland Security works to counter smuggling operations from cartels. I'm Matt Mattinson.
3: A sports performance psychologist is highlighting the negative mental health aspects of pushing children too hard when it comes to youth sports. Scott Pringle reports.
5: Dr. Joseph Glasso at Baker Street Behavioral Health says his practice is seeing an increase in families seeking help for their children, feeling stress and anxiety over the pressure to perform well.
6: Because they're so invested in these sports that they're just overwhelmed. Their bodies, their minds are overwhelmed, and they're having trouble keeping up with things that they need to do in their daily lives.
5: He says the business of youth sports is getting pushed to younger ages. Glasso says if a child is not having fun, it's either too much or the wrong sport. And he says if your child is not growing as an athlete or being a good teammate, that's also a sign it's too much. I'm Scott Pringle.
3: Thousands of flights could get more expensive or canceled if an airport on a remote island in the Pacific Ocean doesn't get a $100 million infusion. The Midway Atoll Airport has no commercial air service, but is an emergency landing option for the thousands of flights that cross the Pacific each year. On Wall Street, the Dow up by 250 points, the Nasdaq rose 319, the S&P 500 advanced 56. More on these stories at townhall.com.
7: Susie Lee says she's fighting for Nevada. So why are Nevada families paying more for groceries, gas, rent, and health care than ever before? Washington politicians made a mess of our economy, our border, and our communities. President Trump's endorsed candidate, Marty O'Donnell, is ready to clean it up. Marty O'Donnell will fight to secure the border, stop wasteful spending, back our police, and bring common sense back to Congress. The choice is simple. 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
10: 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I'm Jim Dallas. The Vegas Strong Fund, formed by community leaders in the aftermath of the 1 October 2017 massacre of the Route 91 Festival, has created a memorial. It's being built on the corner of Reno Avenue and Giles Street, where that shooting occurred, and it is on track to open before the 10th anniversary next year. A gunman opened fire from a high-rise suite at Mandalay Bay, which overlooked the festival grounds. Authorities said the shooter barricaded himself in his room and used several high-powered weapons to shoot into the festival crowd, killing 60 and injuring hundreds more. The memorial will feature an exhibit called Remembrance Ring. It's an open space at the center of the site with 58 vertical candles representing 31 victims who died at the scene and the 27 who later died at area hospitals. The Las Vegas Convention and Visitors Authority reports visitors to Southern Nevada dropped in August, down 4.3% to 3 million. But despite the fewer visitors, Nevada's gaming win was up 3.1% in August compared to the same time last year. And statewide, the gaming win reached $1.27 billion.
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10: Remember, those HOV lanes are going to be closed 24-7 on Interstate 11, both directions from Southern Rancho to Rainbow. And there is work being done on the median. That's Boulder Highway southbound. It begins at East Flamingo down to Interstate 11 northbound.
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4: 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Great to be with you. I love it. From death to America, Iranian Revolutionary Guard issues a midterm endorsement. No longer death to America, now it's vote Democrat if you live in America. And that is literally what they're saying. And I think Trump should now take this and make it the midterm TV ad campaign. In a 26-page letter, the IRGC, the Iranian Revolutionary Guard, asked Americans to vote against President Trump and Republicans because he's just been too mean to them. The open letter to the honorable people of the United States of America, released yesterday, urged Americans to vote for the Democrats and give up fighting the Iranian mullahs because we're winning indeed. Iran has had remarkable strategic wins. There's no telling what possible Persian or Arabic versions actually say, but it's the English version says they've had spectacular wins. Although American politicians often win your votes through deception and false promises, as Trump did, you can change the makeup of the government, remove from power the evil, deceitful, violent politicians who are responsible for America's current state. So at George Washington School of Law, scholar and Fox News analyst Jonathan Turley, who, by the way, is a big liberal, noted it's not a good sign when the RGC shifts from death to America to vote Democrat. It's not a good sign for the Democrats because we can use it as a campaign ad. It's not a good sign for Iran because they're desperate. Trump is beating them. He's winning. And then James Woods sends a stark warning to voters as the migrant caravan heads for the U.S. border. Gigantic caravan
17: We're never going to let any of them in. Trump will never let one of them in. But James Woods is asking U.S. voters to remember devastation Democrats bring ahead of the 2026 midterms as yet another migrant caravan is headed to the U.S.-Mexican border. Along with his warning, Woods posted a video of a massive group of migrants fording a river on their march towards the United States. He posted a series of other warnings to encourage U.S. voters to oppose Democrats. He said Democrats have nothing to offer, and they will continue to lie, cheat, and steal to keep it this way until America is gone. Until America is gone. Obviously, if Democrats were in charge, they'd let the whole caravan into the United States. So disgraceful. So disgusting. And meanwhile, here's what Trump does for you. No big deal, right? No. Hey, you don't think Trump's doing a good job? Trump deputies slashed the Muslim immigration to the United States by over 90%. Now, you could argue it should be slashed by 100%. Don't let one of them in. But the fact that he slashed it by 90% is pretty good. The White House says it has reduced legalized migration from Muslim-majority nations by more than 90%. God bless America. The cutbacks are a huge setback to the progressive policy of importing diverse migrants to help fragment the civic rules that ordinary Americans have created to manage their schools, their society, their neighborhoods. This policy also reduces the growth of anti-Semitic communities in the United States, says a Trump deputy, Noah Pollack, in the Department of Treasury and the Department of Education. This is the single most consequential policy to combat anti-Semitism in the U.S. in the last decade, and it's not even close. The Trump administration, especially those like Stephen Miller who implemented it, will get no thanks or credit from legacy Jewish organizations. Right, because all these Jewish organizations, and I'm Jewish, so I can say it, are filthy, disgusting, loser, communist, Marxist, pro-Muslim disasters. It's a joke. God is spinning in heaven, spinning. He's like, the Jews don't listen to anything. They have no common sense. They're calling for the next train to Auschwitz. Me, pick me. I want to be killed. I want to go to the concentration camp. I'm a Jew. I can say these things. Absolutely insane. You know, there's something wrong in America when Jews vote about 30%, 35% for the GOP. Maybe in some cities in 2024, 40%. But still, that's 60 to 65% against the GOP, and the Hispanic vote, including lots of people that were, you know, illegal aliens at one point, maybe 10 years ago and 20 years ago and 30 years ago, the Hispanic vote is 50-50. It's evenly divided, 50% for Republicans, 50% for Trump, 50% against. That's not bad, a lot better than the Jewish vote. It shows you what education gets you, and the answer is nothing. Jews have always thought education is the most important thing in the world. And going to Harvard and going to Columbia and going to Stanford. My parents, you know, taught me I had to go to Columbia. I taught my daughter, my oldest daughter, she had to go to Harvard. And, you know, I've totally flipped all of that now. I don't want any of my kids go near any elite schools ever again. They teach you nothing, first of all. I learned nothing in 4 years at Columbia. You know, all the millions I made in my lifetime, and I'm no Donald Trump, but in my lifetime, all of it put together, the millions I've made have all been made without one thing I ever learned from Columbia University. Not one. Ever helped me make $1.50. But the degree to say you went to Columbia, I think helped me all along the way. People said, wow, Wayne Root is more than just, you know, a TV host, or more than just a promoter, more than just a businessman. Wow, he's an intellectual. He went to Columbia. Every step of the way, it helped me to own the degree and the name, the brand name Columbia. But what I learned there helped me not at all. Nothing. Zero. So that's the only value of an elite education. Ooh, my son went to Harvard. Ooh, my daughter went to Stanford. Sounds impressive. Did they learn anything? No. Will they make any money in the real world? No, probably not. Exclusive, DHS, Department of Homeland Security, adds 5,000 more criminal illegal aliens to the public database, including convicted killers, sex offenders, and gang members. All good news that Trump gets no credit for. Department of Homeland Security added another 5,000 criminal illegal aliens to its public database, known as the WOW-DHS.gov, which stands for Worst of the Worst. The administration is committed to transparency, and that's why this website allows the American people to see for themselves what kind of dangerous illegal aliens ICE is removing from their countries. The public database, a user-friendly site that Americans can readily search, now has more than 40,000 criminal illegal aliens listed. So that's good. Well, let's see what kind of wonderful people they are. Let's get some examples. Jose Alberto Mendoza, criminal legal alien. Serrano's gang member from Mexico arrested in San Jose, California. His criminal history includes homicide, aggravated assault, weapons assault, possession of video, and weapons offense. Selena Suli, a criminal legal alien from Bangladesh, arrested in Charlotte, North Carolina. Her criminal history includes murder, attempted first-degree murder, aggravated assault with a deadly weapon. Lovely people. Eddie Lopez, criminal legal alien, Serrano's gang member from Mexico, arrested in Soledad, California. Let me guess, murder? Well, oh, attempted murder. Okay, I was off by one word. Attempted murder, drug possession, and gang activity. Marcos Nuez Michon, a criminal legal from Cuba, arrested in Orlando, Florida. Criminal history includes lewd or lascivious acts with a minor, failure to register as a sex offender, burglary, larceny, and forgery. And forgery. The list goes on and on and on. All horrible people. 5,000 more horrible people on the list. I assume this means they've all been arrested. They're now out of the country. So I guess that's the same thing as this one. No, this is a different story. ICE announces the arrest of killers, child predators, drug traffickers in a major sweep. This major sweep, thanks to President Trump, there have been zero releases at the border for 16 months. While Americans enjoyed their weekend, the brave men and women of ICE arrested murderers, child sexual predators, and child abusers who should not have been in our country in the first place. Under President Trump, ICE unleashed to target and remove illegal aliens from our community so we can make America safe again. Arresting and deporting illegals saves lives. The list includes criminals from Mexico, Cuba, Laos, Nigeria, Micronesia, the Dominican Republic, and El Salvador. They've committed crimes across the country. List of offenses range from murder, sexual abuse of a minor with intent to distribute heroin and fentanyl. And additionally, there were some who'd been convicted of child abuse with great bodily injury or death, as well as lewd and lascivious acts with a child under the age of 14. Despite a 1,600% increase in assaults against ICE agents, the brave men and women of ICE will never stop enforcing the law. Here's a couple extradited from Mexico for allegedly drugging and smuggling unaccompanied alien children to the U.S. during the Biden administration. See the good things Trump is doing? These are wonderful things. Wonderful things. The Department of Justice announced America. Two Mexican nationals were arraigned in Texas after being extradited from Mexico for drugging and smuggling minors into the United States under the Biden administration. Lovely people. Susana Gaudian and Daniel Gaudian, both of Juarez, Mexico, charged with, indicted for conspiracy to transport aliens and bringing aliens illegally into the United States for financial gain. The two gave children THC-laced gummies to sedate them for travel and prevent them from being able to speak with border agents. Do you understand what a horrible business child trafficking is? Do you have any idea? We're headed to a break in a sec. The last thing I want to mention before we come back and get our guest. Israel says a bloody brawl aboard Emirati airplane was a thwarted terrorist hijacking. Fly Dubai's flight to Israel makes emergency landing after co-pilot stabs the captain. The jet plunges thousands of feet. Fighter jet scrambled over a potential hijacking. And thank God there was someone on board willing to fight. And they wrestled this guy with the knife, who is the co-pilot of the plane, by the way, who is a Muslim and was trying to do, I guess, a suicide bombing and kill everybody on board the flight. And thank God they wrestled the knife away from him after he stabbed the pilot. And they were able to land the plane safely and everybody lived. Thank God. But it's just another example of not letting these people into your country. You know, there's nothing I'm saying that's Islamophobia. It's called truth. It's truth phobia. Wayne Roots gives truth phobia, raw truth phobia. We'll be right back. We got a great guest for you, Patrick Byrne, who's going to make it very clear that Democrats are stealing election. We'll be right back. Hi, I'm Wayne Allyn from Vertical Research Advisory, VRA, Kip Herridge's one-of-a-kind global investment and economic newsletter. Listen up. Trump is in charge. The glory days are here.
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0: Wait on the root is on fire. My guest is Patrick Byrne. He's the founder of the America Project. His website is AmericaProject.com, AmericaProject.com. He's founder and former CEO of Overstock.com. He's been a guest several times before, and it's great to have him on. Patrick Byrne, how are you?
8: Wayne, what an honor it is to be on your show again.
0: Patrick, you're probably the biggest election expert in America today, and I did an interview after my show yesterday. It hasn't aired yet, but I did the interview with an interpreter with the former prime minister and president of South Korea. And the honorable former prime minister of South Korea really shocked me because I had no idea things were as bad in South Korea as here. And they're just like here. He says they're stealing elections. There's no voter ID. And they are using the machines to steal elections. And they're using mail-in ballots to steal elections. He says mail-in ballots are a disaster. And he says that they're owned by China and North Korea, the person who won the election and stole the election. And he says, in America, I made a guess. And I said, let me

0: Yes. Do you believe the same people are stealing America's elections? China and the Chinese Communist Party said absolutely. It's the same MO and the same people are stealing it. China owns the Democrat Party. China owns Korea's Liberal Party. Our two countries are undergoing the exact same thing. I didn't know anything about what was going on in South Korea. I assume you probably did know.
1: Yeah, South Korea is going through just what we went through under Biden. In fact, they've now changed things so Chinese people from the mainland don't even need a visa. So they are flooding in. I've heard 200,000 or 300,000 have come in. I haven't verified that number, but they're flooding in. The election was rigged. Same general principles as ours. This is an all-in effort by China. We kind of screwed them up in America that we got taken over, but then jujitsu'd our way out of it. It's kind of now or never for the Chinese. So they've really taken off the gloves. They've completely hijacked the South Korean elections, and it's all the same. It was all super fake, and anyone who tried to get any evidence was called, accused of sedition and insurrection. Anyone who tried to, you know, all the double talk they gave us here, they've used the same playbook in China.
0: The only difference is they got a better result there, and I don't mean better as in better for you and me or better for conservatives, but better for the communists. Trump, they tried so hard to spend the rest of his life in jail, and they couldn't do it. Thank God he's a billionaire, so he had the best legal team money could buy, and he fought his way out of it. But in South Korea, the former prime minister that I spoke to, which was prime minister from 2018, he's being charged with crimes and could go to jail. And then the one I didn't speak to, I guess was his buddy, who was the last prime minister and president of the country, he's been convicted of sedition and treason, and he's going to spend life in prison. As of now, that's what he's got, is life in prison. So they would have loved to give Trump life in prison. They just failed at the final objective.
1: That's correct. Yeah, in South Korea, that prime minister sent an army unit over to seize evidence at the National Election Commission. And he declared very limited martial law, not in the whole country, but he sent some military guys over, said, national security, you need to seize these election records. And he got, that was considered sedition, just like anything Trump did to lift the finger to try to investigate 2020. They treated like it was, he's trying to overturn the election. Well, yeah, same playbook.
0: Well, you know, look, they said, I think they called it, I never heard the word sedition, I heard insurrection. They said January 6th and Trump's speech was insurrection. And the irony is that, you know, I'm a student of Saul Alinsky. Saul Alinsky said, look in the mirror and whatever you're doing, whatever reflection you see in the mirror, blame the other guy. And so they called it insurrection and blamed Trump and January 6ers and the MAGA movement because they're guilty of insurrection. Defeating Trump with Joe Biden with fake ballots was insurrection. And then 4 years of stealing the government and government contracts was insurrection. Trying to put Trump in jail was insurrection. And now I would argue, Patrick, that their chosen form of insurrection now, a silent coup going on right now, is the liberal communist judges. I call them communist insurrection judges. Everything Trump does, they block. I think instead of rioting in the streets, they decided it was better for their PR to have judges just block Trump every step of the way. But I think there's a coup going on now, and it's a silent coup. People don't notice it. It's insurrection judges set there in a conspiracy to block everything Trump does.
1: That's correct. A surprising number of our federal judges were not even born in the United States. They're naturalized. The D.C. Circuit has either 15 or 19. Five of them are foreign-born. They have no, they have no sort of instinctual commitment to the country or the Constitution. The whole D.C. court is a mess.
0: It's a mess. And what about the Supreme Court? I mean, they occasionally rule with us, but on the most important issues, they seem to always rule against us. One or two Republicans or conservatives peel away and vote with the bad guys, and we lose the most important issues of our time. Birthright citizenship, Obamacare, counting ballots for days after the election. It makes no sense at all.
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7: 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Behind Asia Wilson's 36 points, the Las Vegas Aces eliminated the Indiana Fever with a 94-83 win on Thursday night at Michelob Ultra Arena. The defending WNBA champs advance to play either Dallas or Golden State on Sunday in Game 1 of the semifinals. We have the NASCAR South Point 400 at Las Vegas Motor Speedway on Sunday. 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
15: Now at 3:33, as we check out your afternoon drive conditions here on a Friday, watch for an incident. It's in the early stages in Henderson, 215 eastbound. That's west of Stephanie Street there on the Beltway. Got a couple of entry accidents causing delays right now. Eastbound Auto Show Drive, that's at the 11. Speedway Boulevard at the 15 freeway, a big race taking place this weekend. Got a stalled vehicle on the shoulder, 11 south at Decatur. And watch for an incident in the resort area, 15 southbound. That's at Sahara.
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1: Wayne Allyn Root, this is Warzone Live. We got a great guest, Patrick Byrne. So, Patrick, President Trump, in the next few days, should finally declare my national security emergency. The idea that I came up with for elections that would allow him to jump over the Senate's head and just automatically install slash mandate voter ID and proof of citizenship and paper ballots and, last but not least, very strict limits on mail-in ballots. All of that could be done on a dime if he would sign a national security emergency, which I've called Need USA, National Emergency for Elections Declaration to Save the USA, Need USA. President Trump has the right to do that. It's not an EO. It's not an executive order, so it can't be challenged in court. It can only be overturned by a two-thirds vote of both houses of Congress if you declare, as a president, a national security emergency. He should do it. I pitched him on live on TV. He should really do it.
2: Well, I know he's very attuned to this. I agree that and my solution, based on everything we know, is that's the way to do this, that he's... There's a fellow named Tim Meisberger I'm a big fan of. He's a rare Republican from the State Department crowd. He spent 23 years abroad running elections in 55 countries. The U.S. funds, as places like Burma come out of dictatorship and have their first election, we send teams over and show them how to run an election on paper, small precincts, you count in the precincts, national holiday. I mean, all these very simple things we teach. We don't follow any of it ourselves. But he's done this in 55 countries. He could, using the National Guard in 45 days, and he's a Trumplican. He's one of the guys that Trump put in charge to dismantle USAID and the Peace Corps. And
1: but we don't have 45 days, right? We only have 34 days as of today, I believe is the number. We have 34 days before the election, and the early voting's already started, and the mail-in ballots have already gone out. So we're running out of time, Patrick. We're running out of time is the problem.
2: Well, it's a defenses in depth. Fair enough. So suppose he doesn't do the full thing
1: right.
2: We want him to do.
1: Right, but some of it.
2: He does have a defenses in depth strategy going on. You know, what we learned, do you know the story about the 15 Venezuelans we got to defect, I assume, right?
1: Yes,
2: you know that whole story?
1: Correct.
2: Yeah. What we learned from them, and these guys are like professors of how you rig elections. They've done it all over the world. And they say, we want to know a year in advance the election we're going to rig, the county in America, whatever. We have a smorgasbord of 15 techniques. The first 14, we look at the county, we look at its practices and laws and such, and we pick two or three techniques to hit that county. We look at the next county, even if it has the same laws and practices, we'll pick two or three different techniques. So we camouflage what we're doing. And at the end of the day, the important thing to know, and a lot of these techniques require the machines. Some of them don't. Some of them are things like based on, you know, before you stuff the ballot box, you need to stuff the voter roll. So there's a whole lot of voter roll stuffing. But what they really do is, at the end of the day, back in Belgrade, Serbia, there's this office, and any of these machines, they're all configured so there can be a private connection from Belgrade, and somebody comes on and creates a virtual machine, changes the results as they want to change them, poof, disappears, cut this connection. There's almost no trace of anything. You've got
1: amazing.
2: Right. That's why people like Tina Peters, anyone who got the actual images, freaks them out. It's the only place to find it. So really, you can't. Trump's doing a lot of things that crack down and tighten the screws on those first 14 ways.
1: But
2: as long as you have that, and that office in Belgrade, Serbia, I'm sure they've repositioned it. I'm sure they've created six of them. Panama, Singapore.
1: How about China? I'm surprised they're operating out of Beijing, you know?
2: Or Xi'an. They do this in Xi'an, China, there's a military intelligence institute that is behind everything. They have an expert in every county in America. I'm out by Dulles, and I don't know what the county, Fairfax County. They have some expert in Fairfax County who knows... What are you, Clark County, Nevada?
1: Clark County, Nevada, yes.
2: Yeah, they have someone in this institute in Xi'an who knows your county, knows who's running for dog catcher, for police chief, for prosecutor. And they, for 20 years, have been bending our country from the ground up. And they're so sophisticated how they do this.
1: And obviously,
2: but we haven't had a fair election in 20 years. We know that they've been affecting some elections. We don't know how many, but they've been involved for 20 years.
1: And they must have one person who knows every county in South Korea. Now that I interviewed the South Korea prime minister, they're doing the same thing there. And I said to him, it can't be that they're only doing it in South Korea and America. They must be doing it in 50 countries. They must be instigating massive voter fraud in 50 different countries, especially like Canada. They seem to have taken over Canada, England. They seem to have taken over England. So they're all over the place. Really, really bad stuff.
2: Can I tell you the most dramatic moment in my life?
1: Yeah.
2: In the August of 2024, General Michael Flynn flew over to Switzerland to meet these Venezuelans. And he's a very technical guy. You know, he's got a couple master's degrees in telecoms and such. So he spent 90 minutes, I think it was, and asked them questions, and they showed government IDs, and they demonstrated where all the systems set up. They can make these systems stand up and whistle Dixie if they want. They can make them spit out anything. You put in five votes of Biden, five of Trump, you hit the button, and it spits out 9-1 Biden. I mean, they can make them spit out any answer they want.
1: So are you confident that Trump has learned how to counter a lot of this stuff or most of this stuff for
2: some
1: this election?
2: But let me finish that story and answer to your question, how much they've done this. We were about to leave. I said, tell the general how much this has been going on. And the guy gulped and he looked at General Flynn. He said, General, we've been manipulating elections in 72 nations for 20 years.
1: Wow.
2: And I saw Flynn just, wince. But that's how the Chinese have destroyed the West. They've gotten us to drive into a bridge abutment. And, it's so Chinese. The greatest victory is to win without fighting. We don't even know this has been going on. And you're right. In the EU, they elect people who say, let's open the borders and have 20 million people come in who hate us and want to rape our kids and such. That's all. They're not actually electing those people. That's all been manipulated.
1: I honestly believe, knowing men, I'm a guy, right? I'm a guy's guy, and I love beautiful women. I think when you get to Congress, they immediately offer you orgies with the most beautiful women in the world. And then when you take them up on it, they film it, and then they've got you. You're blackmailed for the rest of your life. And then they're not obvious. They don't say, vote with us all the time. They say, vote with us on a couple of key issues a year. We'll only bother you 2-3 times a year. Everything else, vote your conscience. Do whatever you want. And that's enough so it looks natural, and you can't nail someone. Because there's so many rhino Republicans, Patrick, in the Senate, as an example, that are with us maybe 70% of the time. But they vote against us on the key issues. But then when you go look up their heritage rating, they're 77% with the Republican Party. So you can't really knock them. They're a lot better than having a Democrat in there. But somebody owns them for a few key votes a year. That's just my gut at what's going on.
2: Yeah, I think you have it right. They're on most issues, they vote their conscience. But once in a while, they get a call and they get told how they vote.
1: Right. And they might even make it a carrot and a stick. We have you on video. We'll ruin your family. We'll ruin your life. You'll get divorced. Your kids will hate your guts for the rest of your life. And they'll turn out dysfunctional when they find out, you like to screw, gay midgets, whatever it is. And then they say, and on the other hand, if you vote with us for these three, there's $8 million in a Swiss bank account for this one vote. And next month, there'll be another $8 million for another vote. And you're set for life. So it's a carrot and a stick. I mean, who wants to ruin their life, get divorced, ruin their kids, and instead get $20 million for just a couple of votes? And all you're doing is selling out America. And that's what I think is going on. But let me ask you this.
2: That's not right.
1: You're so keyed in on stuff that I don't know. I just make guesses. But my guesses are so good. But here was my gut about Venezuela. There was no reason why we kidnapped Maduro and brought him back to America. We could have just bombed his palace and killed him. But we risked all those lives and spent God knows probably $1 billion on a quick one-night kidnapping operation at the presidential palace. And we brought him back. I always thought we did it, Patrick, because he was one of the guys in charge of stealing 2020 and knew where the bodies were buried. And I thought they would offer him immunity to tell us which Democrats sold out America and which Republicans sold out America. But there's been no announcement of any of that. I'm really surprised. Do you know anything about that?
2: Well, I didn't know. The one that's even more important is Hugo Carbajal, who was the head of military intelligence of Venezuela. And this whole system was classified by the Venezuelans as a weapon, and it reported up through the military. So he has a lot of names. He has given a lot of names of people who were bribed, of people who, pardon me, were in on all of this. He's given, I understand, about 25, 24 names.
1: But we haven't done anything about it. We haven't announced it. We haven't said, here's reasons for a national security emergency. We know there's 20 senators who sold us out. Nobody said anything. I mean, you'd think Trump would want this stuff announced, and then there'd be grounds for him telling the American people why he's declaring a national security emergency, but he doesn't do it. So I don't really understand why.
2: I hate to say this, but I'm beginning to have a little bit of confidence in Trump. I think that he's got a plan. I would be unsurprised if we get there. It may be his October surprise, but I would be unsurprised. I've not had confidence in his execution before, but I'm getting to the point that I see
1: he
2: is actually a chess player. You know, if we get to the election and nothing has happened, then I'll say, wow, what a waste. I agree with him on policy. I agree about 92% of the time. I would say I'm a bit more of an environmentalist than he is, but I think he's managing things masterfully. My worry is that he's giving a hostage to fate. I think that he should have come in realizing he could end up on Mount Rushmore in 50 years if he plays this right. And instead he's come in and he's got a whole bunch of business interests going on. And he's got Witkoff and Jared are flying around and they're negotiating peace with one hand, negotiating deals with the other.
1: I know.
2: And who knows what his kids are up to. That he's giving hostages to fortune, somebody that's all going to be looked at, and that could be what keeps him off of Mount Rushmore.
1: Hi, Wayne Alaroot for Z-Child Genesis Medicine. 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I know many of you have type 2 diabetes, or Parkinson's, or heart disease, or you know someone who does. So listen up! 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
1: Wait, now the root is on fire. My guest is one of the great national security experts, Patrick Byrne. Patrick, I will admit, if Trump had left Iran alone, if Trump never got involved with that and spent all his time focusing on domestic issues to get prices down, I believe we'd be looking at a Republican landslide, and then Trump could do everything else he wanted to do, from tariffs to Iran. He should have just spent 2 years focusing 100% on inflation, and the American people would have loved him like a god. That's my opinion.
2: Well, let me comment on that, if I may.
1: Sure.
2: I tend to be quite pro-Israel, too. I'm not Jewish, but I you know, a deal's a deal. And and the way I started...
1: You sound Jewish. A deal's a deal. That's a Jewish expression.
2: The Ottoman Empire collapsed. The victors cut it up into a bunch of countries. One of them was a place for the Jews. There's nothing any more or less legitimate about that.
1: Right.
2: That about Syria or Jordan or Iraq.
1: Right. Agreed. That's
2: where I come from. And let's not forget, you know, people like to say, well, Netanyahu has been saying the Iranians are 2 weeks away from a nuke for years. It was the Iran itself that last June told the International Atomic Energy Committee, hey, we got enough nukes for enough uranium for 11 nukes.
1: Right.
2: And it was them who set this.
1: And they said, we're 2 weeks away. We're two weeks away, and there's nothing you can do to stop us. Pretty stupid.
2: So I wish that Trump had planned it better. If he wanted regime change, he should have planned it from the beginning. I think Trump goes in. I think he probably believed Bibi. Well, it wasn't just Bibi. Let's also remember, when he went over there last year and arranged trillions of dollars of investment, I suspect he was also arranging with the Gulf states.
1: Right.
2: Okay, it's time. We can't, we can't live with this mad dog.
1: Right.
2: I think Qatar, UAE, Saudi Arabia, there was gung-ho about
1: it. They all wanted to get rid of Iran. I agree.
2: They really were. Now, they got cold feet when their own things started getting hit, but they were as gung-ho as it for this as Israel.
1: I wish Trump would have listened to Carville, though, because Carville had a right? He's a crazy liberal scumbag, but James Carville said it's the economy, stupid. And in my opinion, that's all the American people ever care about is their pocketbook, where, you know, how expensive the rent is, the mortgages, how far their income is going, and just, you know, inflation, you know, the products they're buying. That's all they really care about. And the proof that I believe I'm right is that people forget George H.W. Bush put together the most massive, incredible, complicated coalition to go after Saddam Hussein and win the Iraq war in a matter of weeks. And it was the most beautiful thing anyone's ever done. And he just wiped out Iran in a matter of weeks when no one thought that was possible. Right. And just a few, and his popularity was like the highest in history of any president ever. And then a few months later, he lost to Clinton in an election because there was a minor recession in the United States. Nobody remembers you winning a war. They forget it right away. They only remember if they're happy about buying stuff and go to the movies and go to the restaurants, going on vacation. That's all they care about. If they can live their lives and money is good, they love you. And if it's not, they don't care that you just want a war. So I wish I could have explained that to President Trump. I mean, I'm his friend. I speak to him, but I never had a chance to say that to him. Wars don't win you elections. Only a good economy does.
2: I don't think he did it to win an election. I think that 47 years of presidents have kicked it down the road.
1: I did it to do the right thing.
2: If Iran had 10 nukes, sometime within the next 6 months, the president would get a phone call saying, we now have 10 nukes in cities across America. Here, we're going to blow up St. Louis just to show you what we mean business. Bam. Here's the new rules of how the world works. And, you know, if we went through a tipping point where Islamism takes over and your children and grandchildren are wearing veils and all that,
1: right.
2: Everything.
1: Comes with agree.
2: It. And people look back and say, how did this happen? Where was the tipping point? The tipping point where it became unstoppable would be when Iran got 10 nukes.
1: Hey, look, you and I agree. I'm just saying that if we lose the midterms, that will be what's to blame. And he'll have sacrificed all his future success creating MAGA to win a war in Iran that's thankless because the American people don't even understand what he's done. You know, he's become Winston Churchill. He could have been Neville Chamberlain, but they're never going to understand that. So if we lose, it's going to be because of that. I hope you're right that you have confidence he's got an October surprise. I hope he's got something up his sleeve because based on polls, which are probably all fake anyway, we're losing badly. I mean, I keep getting sent all these polls by my friends who hate Trump. We're down 16 now. We're down 18 now. I think they're fake. I don't think it could be possible.
2: I don't buy it.
1: I certainly think we're the underdog in the midterms. I certainly think that's the case, whether we lose it by 2 seats, Patrick, or 3 seats instead of 50 seats. But I do think we're probably the underdog. And then his next 2 years are going to be misery. They're going to impeach him. He can't pass anything. It's going to be misery. So we'll see what happens.
2: I worry that we'll have Speaker Hakeem Jeffries impeaches him. Even if they have 52 in the Senate, they need 67. But he'll have 16 Republicans to switch on him. There's a whole bunch of Republicans who will vote against him to convict him.
1: Yeah.
2: And so they'll take out Vance as well, and then we'll have President Hakeem Jeffries.
1: Yeah.
2: And
1: good
2: Pelosi is
1: America.
2: The vice president, and Mondami is the secretary of state.
1: Yeah, and when that happens, that's when they start arresting you and me and putting us in prison for the rest of our lives. These are bad, bad people. So I just hope that the Iran war doesn't cost us all of our futures. He did the right thing. I agree with you. Listen, I support it. I love Israel. I wanted the United States to take Iran out. I want the United States to always support, protect, and defend Israel. But yet, it might have been bad timing. Wait till after the midterms. But it happened. There's nothing we can do now. We can only try and win the midterms. Let's hope we can stop from stealing the midterms. That's the real risk here is will they rig it and steal it? Let's hope you and I have given them some good ideas that will prevent that from happening.
2: From your lips to God's ear, Wayne. Thanks for having me on.
1: Patrick Byrne, founder of the American Project, website americaproject.com, founder and former CEO of overstock.com, and one of the great national security experts. That's it. Warzone Live. See you tomorrow. Bye-bye.
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11: News this hour from Town Hall. I'm Keith Peters in Washington. Employers hit the brakes on hiring in September.
12: The Labor Department says just 29,000 non-farm payroll jobs were created last month. That's down from the 162,000 added in August, as well as the 84,000 that most analysts were expecting. Unemployment ticked up nationally to 4.2%. The question now, was this report a one-off or is it the start of a trend? And although jobs and the broader economy are expected to be major issues in the midterm elections, the next report, which measures employment in October, won't be out until November 6th. That's 3 days after the vote. I'm Daria Albinger.
11: G7 countries will release up to 100 million barrels of diesel and crude oil reserves. The move was a March release of 400 million barrels that helped keep a lid on global gas prices.
13: President Trump says Europe has agreed to release a massive amount of diesel oil reserves. This comes as prices for diesel have recently surged. AAA reports Friday's national average for a gallon of diesel is $6.37. The president says the process of releasing the diesel reserves will begin immediately. I'm Brad Siegel.
11: Attorneys for Krista Pike are releasing an update about her condition following Wednesday night's botched execution attempt. They say she remains in critical condition at a Nashville hospital, is unconscious and on a ventilator. Pike is also being treated for swollen, burned, and blistered arms, which her legal team says is a result of the pentobarbital that was injected into her twice during that failed execution. On Wall Street, a good day as the Dow was up by 250 points. The Nasdaq rose by 319, with the S&P 500 advancing by 56 points, oil near $91 a barrel. More at Town Hall.
14: Susie Lee says she's fighting for Nevada. So why are Nevada families paying more for groceries, gas, rent, and health care than ever before? 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The choice is simple. More of Susie Lee, or a new direction with Marty O'Donnell.
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18: 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I'm Jim Dallas. The Vegas Strong Fund, formed by community leaders in the aftermath of the 1 October 2017 massacre of the Route 91 Festival, has created a memorial. It's being built on the corner of Reno Avenue and Giles Street, where that shooting occurred, and it is on track to open before the 10th anniversary next year. A gunman opened fire from a high-rise suite at Mandalay Bay, which overlooked the festival grounds. Authorities said the shooter barricaded himself in his room and used several high-powered weapons to shoot into the festival crowd, killing 60 and injuring hundreds more. The memorial will feature an exhibit called Remembrance Ring. It's an open space at the center of the site, with 58 vertical candles representing 31 victims who died at the scene and the 27 who later died at area hospitals. The Las Vegas Convention and Visitors Authority reports visitors to Southern Nevada dropped in August, down 4.3% to 3 million. But despite the fewer visitors, Nevada's gaming win was up 3.1% in August compared to the same time last year. And statewide, the gaming win reached $1.27 billion.
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18: Remember, those HOV lanes are going to be closed 24-7 on Interstate 11, both directions from Southern Rancho to Rainbow. And there is work being done on the median. That's Border Highway southbound. It begins at East Flamingo down to Interstate 11 northbound.
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23: Hold on tightly. 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
1: All right, Wayne Allen Root, welcome to the show, the big show. We're in the big leagues now. Warzone Live begins. I can't figure out why my desk is crooked, but somehow it's not on the right keel here. I don't know what's going on, but it's tilting to the left. That means the communists have gotten involved. Breaking news at this very moment. The Supreme Court sides with Trump and allows the administration to deport illegals to third-party countries. What do you know? Supreme Court sides with us on something. It's about time. The U.S. Supreme Court Tuesday ruled 6-3 in favor of President Trump and temporarily allowed the administration to deport illegal aliens to third-party countries. The High Court issued a decision. Three liberal judges dissented. Second time the Supreme Court has sided with Trump in third-country removals. Supreme Court will hear arguments on the case this December. So I guess what that means is they temporarily, I get it, they're siding with Trump in that they're hearing the case. It's kind of a misleading headline. And in the meantime, they're temporarily allowing the administration to deport illegal aliens to third world countries, but it's only temporary. They're going to hear the case. Supreme Court on Tuesday, for a second time, removed obstacles to the Trump administration deporting certain immigrants to third world countries to which they have no previous connection. The justices granted emergency request filed by the government seeking to block an appeals court ruling that said the current process is unlawful. So they Trump wins, but temporarily, and they're going to hear the case again in December. Good example of the craziness and the extremeness of liberals. Boston Mayor Michelle Wu giving tax dollars exclusively to immigrants and non-citizens to train in political activism. Can you imagine the idea of the Democrat Party, A, is to give all the money in the world to illegal aliens and people who just came to America, legal or illegal. And then number two, it's to steal your money, pilfer your pockets to pay for it all. And number three, they want to train them in political activism. So even though they're here illegally, or in some cases they're legally here and they just got here, they're going to be the people that fight for the rights of illegals. Illegals who shouldn't be here in the first place fighting for the rights of illegals and other people who are legally here, maybe, you know, through pure luck, won the lottery and got here yesterday and today they're already fighting for the rights of illegals. Boston's leftist mayor, Michelle Wu, under fire for using tax dollars to train immigrants and non-citizens to be political activists. I mean, it's just crazy. The program is exclusive. It does not permit American citizens to enroll, which does not even sound legal. Of course not. What's the end goal? To teach recent arrivals to America to protest the country that took them in. Liberals make no sense. It's insane. It's communism. It's that these people, in my opinion, are either mentally deranged, mentally ill, or they're being paid by countries like Mexico, like China, like Iran, to destroy the United States of America. Blue City Funds, immigrant activist program with taxpayer dollars. Critics say it shuts American citizens out. The Immigrants Lead Boston program, run by the Mayor's Office for Immigrant Advancement, is designed for emerging leaders interested in advocating for Boston's immigrant communities. So participants meet city officials and receive training aimed at helping them engage with local government and organize within their communities during the 10-week program. So it's taxpayer-funded, and they're paying so illegal aliens who should not be here can actually, you know, argue and fight and be activists for other illegal aliens who also shouldn't be here. Well, I mean, it's just insanity. Critics have seized on both taxpayer funding and the eligibility requirements, arguing U.S.-born citizens are excluded from a city-backed leadership program whose participants can receive a $575 scholarship. One user wrote on X, "This is not charity. This is a political pipeline built to shut citizens out of their own city." The only problem I have with that argument, right, is that's leaving the door wide open for Mayor Michelle Wu to simply solve the problem by saying, no problem, Americans can join too. See, there should be no money spent in America. It should be banned. That taxpayer money cannot be spent in America on illegal immigrants to train them to be activists. You just can't do it at all. Don't worry about whether Americans are not allowed, okay? She'll suddenly say, okay, no problem. Now Americans are allowed. But that doesn't solve the problem. You're spending money to teach illegals and maybe Americans how to fight for illegals who never have a right to be in our country in the first place. Republicans are rising. CNN's Harry Enten, he's their data analyst at CNN, and he's really good, and he's really honest. He says 71% of Democrats say they are certain to vote. And guess what? 71% of Republicans say they're certain to vote. So this may not be the runaway cakewalk Democrats think it is for them to win the midterms. He dashed the hopes of Democrats with his latest polling numbers. Even after nonstop attacks on America's president, Donald Trump, Republicans are awake and alert. They know what a Democrat win in the U.S. House and Senate means for America. More communism, more persecution, higher energy prices, not lower, not more affordability, less affordability, fewer individual rights, no free speech, a weak national security, open borders, millions of undocumented foreign invaders, and mothers killing unborn babies, and now even live babies, because they can kill them up to the moment of birth. They're insane. And don't forget, the entire Democrat Party is owned by China and the Chinese Communist Party and the Mexican drug cartel. On Monday, Harry Enten, the CNN data analyst, broke the bad news for CNN's audience. Republicans are surging. 71% of Democrats say they're certain to vote. Now 71% of Republicans certain to vote. That number will only grow higher. MAGA Republicans, the same. It's simpatico. So that's the whole key, because I saw another moment of Harry Enten on CNN. I guess part of probably the same segment. It's not just that 71% of Republicans equal the Democrats are certain to vote. It's that 98% of MAGA Republicans support Donald Trump. You know, and when I get letters, when I get emails, when I hear from friends and I get texts, I have so many friends who text me and email me. And, you know, they act like everyone's now against Trump. Even Republicans are against Trump because they're against the Iran war. That is such a tiny little group of anti-war Republicans. Harry Enten is the data expert at CNN. 98% of MAGA voters support President Trump. It's the same support he had 2 years ago when he won. He won with 99% of MAGA voters. 99%, now it's 98%. That's the 1% that bother me and say, no one's for Trump anymore. He's a bad guy. Yeah, right, okay. Trump launches America.gov website, simplifying access to government services. Let me see. There's another article here that sums it up really well, if I could find it. Trying to find it. I don't know where it is now. Oh, here it is. America.gov unveiled to put the entire federal government on one website. And Marco Rubio says you can now go get a passport, and it's not like you have to first go to the post office, take a picture. Everything is on one website. Again, these are the kind of things Trump has done to streamline America that are great that nobody will ever give him credit for. How about lowering drug prices? Nobody's giving him credit. Getting girls out of men's sports. Getting transgender operations out of prisons. And now a website that anybody can go to that makes everything simple. A powerful new artificial intelligence tool unveiled by the Trump administration to help Americans access federal government services. He unveiled it at a summit in Washington, D.C. Americans can now access 29,000 government websites in one place. There's the problem with America, by the way. Why are there 29,000 government websites in the first place? What do you, 29,000 government websites? Do you realize on July 20th, my birthday, first time in my life I was on Medicare. I joined Medicare. That's the first time I've ever gone to a government website in my life. Who needs these 29,000 government websites? Why are you going to a government website? 29,000 of them? America.gov uses AI to get simple answers only from official government sources, free to use, never includes ads, keeps your privacy protected. Chief Design Officer of the United States is the Airbnb co-founder, Joe Gebbia, unveiled the website with a video trailer today. The video showcases America.gov's abilities from National Park Services to Medicare to Trump accounts to passport services to name changes to finding government jobs. He further demonstrated how easy it is to finish tasks such as changing a married woman's maiden name. You'll be able to change your name right on the platform. This would have taken weeks of your time, multiple filings, cutting across different government agencies. That's if you even knew where to start. Focus on what matters, enter your new name, drop in your marriage certificate, and there you have it. In a few key strokes, your name change is submitted across multiple government agencies. Enjoy the honeymoon. It's pretty cool, right? Comparing it to a good hotel concierge. And by the way, this is the Democrats' only real argument against voter ID and the Save America Act, is that married women could be disenfranchised and wouldn't be able to vote. Trump just solved that. But my argument is, I'll be a negative here. Why didn't you do this 6 months ago? Why do you wait for now? Mail-in ballots are already out. People are beginning early voting, and 90% won't even have heard of this by the time the election goes on. Should have done this months ago, months and months ago. We're going to take a quick break. When we get back, we'll have a guest. So don't go anywhere. Warzone Live, the official podcast of the Gateway Pundit. I'm Wayne Allyn Root, otherwise known as War, your Secretary of War. The Root's on fire. Wayne Stream Media is what you're getting here. I'm the biggest MAGA mouth in the world, and it's great to be with you. RootForAmerica.com is my website, and we'll be right back. Hi, I'm Wayne Allyn Root, the national TV and radio host known as the MAGA warrior and the capitalist evangelist. This presidency is ushering in the golden age of prosperity, and it's all built around making America the energy capital of the world. Enter Lost Soldier Oil and Gas. 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Their CEO, Dan Montano, has been a guest on my show many times to discuss his company's medicines to reverse type 2 diabetes, reverse Parkinson's, and reverse heart disease. Over 300 patients have been dosed with their medicines during research studies, and all patients have shown great improvement with no adverse events reported. I know many of you have type 2 diabetes or Parkinson's.

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4: Wayne Allen Roots for Warzone Live. All right, Roger Stone, our guest is here. Political strategist, best-selling author, longtime associate of President Trump. I believe at one point he was Trump's campaign manager, or certainly urged President Trump to run for president at the very start, the first guy. Host of the Stone Zone, his website, stonecoldtruth.com, because he always tells Stone Cold Truth and the best-dressed guy in the world. I'll say I'm number two. Without further ado, stonecoldtruth.com, Roger Stone. Hey, Rog, how are you?
5: Wayne, thanks so much for having me on. You are, without any question whatsoever, the second best-dressed man in conservative media today. 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
4: And by the way, just so you don't get a negative thing because of my outfit today, you know, here's the deal, Roger. On my big show, America's Top 10 Countdown, I take so much time picking out my outfits each week. I spend like an hour going through my closet picking the perfect outfit, and it's almost always a beautiful shirt, a beautiful tie, beautiful suit, many of them Roger Stone collection items, by the way. But on my Monday through Friday show, I'm in such a rush that very often I grab a black pair of pants, a black jacket, and a black shirt, or a white shirt with a black jacket or a blue jacket, and I just throw it on real quick because I'm always rushing. So I don't put the same kind of care Monday through Friday on my podcast as I do for my weekend TV show. But rest assured, when it really matters, I'm always suited out with a beautiful tie looking very Roger Stone-esque.
5: Well, Wayne, actually, you're adhering to the rules because you can never really go wrong in basic all black. Worked really well for Johnny Cash for a number of years.

0: Doesn't work that well for Steve Bannon, but it works well for you.
1: I'm glad it's okay. I'm glad. I don't want to violate Roger Stone's rules ever. How could we ensure that the midterm elections are not rigged? You know, I came up with a national security emergency for elections. I gave it a name, Need USA. Trump loves branding and names. Need memorable names. 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Need USA. Number one, do you think that's a good idea? Do you think Trump might do it? And if he doesn't do it, do you still think we have a chance to pull an upset and win the midterms, even with Democrats rigging and stealing and gas prices high and diesel prices high and grocery prices high and a lot of people mad at Trump because they don't think he got inflation down? Could we still win the midterms, or do you think it's a fait accompli that we're probably looking at a loss?
0: Well, first of all, Wayne, I had you on my radio show on 77 WABC when you laid out this plan, which is nothing short than brilliant. I could not believe the way left-wing heads literally exploded. They went out of their mind. So let's be very clear. It's not seditious. It's not illegal. It's not unconstitutional. It's been tested in the courts. Wayne is absolutely right. The president has the authority to declare a national emergency to ensure what he said all along: paper ballots, elections on one day, no mail-in ballots, the way our elections used to be run.
1: Proof of citizenship. So, don't forget that. Proof of citizenship, always.
0: Absolutely. A photo ID. Which is just common sense. If you need a photo ID to get on an airplane, you need a photo ID to buy a pack of cigarettes if you're dumb enough to smoke them, you need a pack of, you need a photo ID to buy a six-pack of beer, why should you have a photo ID in order to vote? It's just common sense. The left went crazy when you said this on my show, attacked both of us. They're wrong, by the way, when they say the president doesn't have that authority. He does have that authority.
1: Of course he does.
0: I think you established that in a great piece I saw at the Gateway Pundit. I quoted it on my show a couple of times since that time. Now, to go to your question, that would be the best way to ensure an honest, fair election. And if we have an honest, fair election, I do think Republicans would win. Could we still win? I believe that the electorate is extraordinarily volatile. I think that half of the polls you see are not real. There's a definite desire to try to
1: discourage us.
0: Right, discourage people, lack of confidence, to discourage people from voting for thinking that it's a foregone conclusion. The polling I've looked at still shows me that Democrats are held in lower regard than Republicans. If you're a Trump supporter and you're disappointed that he hasn't solved all the country's problems in 2 years, I think you're unrealistic. But if you look at the job growth, if you look at the income growth, if you look at the enormous success of his tariff program until tyrannical left-wing judges got in the way and incorrectly decided that the president of the United States doesn't have the authority to set tariff policy, which is, let's face it, absurd. And you're thinking about staying home or urging other among your friends or your family to stay home, you're making a tremendous mistake. Trump himself, as you know, has announced that he's going to hit the road for 30 days straight. He's the greatest campaigner in the history of the Republican Party since Theodore Roosevelt. I mean, he's an amazing campaigner when it comes to rallying the base, rallying his supporters. So I think that I would take nothing for granted.
1: We'll be right back.
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6: Behind Asia Wilson's 36 points, the Las Vegas Aces eliminated the Indiana Fever with a 94-83 win on Thursday night at Michelob Ultra Arena. The defending WNBA champs advance to play either Dallas or Golden State on Sunday in Game 1 of the semifinals. The Vegas Golden Knights are looking to start the season with two straight wins when they take the ice tonight against the Anaheim Ducks. It's been more than a month since UNLV football had a home game. They'll face Cal tomorrow at Allegiant Stadium. The Rebels are currently 2.5-point favorites. Something's got to give on Sunday as the Raiders and Chiefs put their perfect records on the line at Allegiant. KC's currently a 4.5-point favorite. The LA Rams play in Philadelphia on Sunday morning where they're favored by 1.5. 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We have the NASCAR South Point 400 at Las Vegas Motor Speedway on Sunday. 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
14: Injury accident right now, Interstate 15 northbound, that's a Flamingo. Crashes 15 north at the Neon Gateway, 11 southbound at Eastern. and approach with caution there in the right lane. Some right shoulder activity 15 north at Spring Mountain. Now you're up to date with on-time traffic.
1: 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Our guest, Roger Stone. Here's what I think is in our favor, although I still think the odds are we're probably going to lose the House. I think we'll probably retain the Senate. It's going to be very close, not the landslide that people think. And that would be a terrible outcome because, of course, they'll try and impeach Trump and ruin the last 2 years and nothing will get passed. The MAGA agenda will never get passed again. And then we're stuck with 2028. Whether we win or lose determines the future of America. So it's pretty scary, even if we lose the House by, you know, three seats and retain the Senate. It's still a bad outcome. But here's what's on our side. Let's see. You're much smarter than me strategy wise. You are the guy. So let me see if you like what I have to say. Number one, I don't think in the history of America there's ever been a money disparity like we have this year. We've got over $1 billion to spend, and they've got very little. They're basically broke. The DNC is broke. So if they're going to spend it all over the next 30 days, they, meaning the RNC and Trump's PACs, are going to spend our entire $1 billion. If they're willing to do that, maybe we can eke out a win here despite all odds. And number two, there's just so few seats in play. You know, my reading of this is there's only like 30 seats in the whole United States that could actually change sides. And if we could just win a reasonable amount of those 30, there's no landslide coming for Democrats, no matter what they do, no matter how bad, the popularity of Trump supposedly goes. I agree with you, mostly fake polls. But even if it is low, there's just not much for them to win. So maybe they can eke out a 3 to 5 seat win, but it just isn't that simple. What's your thought?
0: Well, first of all, you're right about the financial disparity. It's very significant. And if you add the president's super PAC with the two regular party committees, the Senate committee, the House committee, it looks to me like we have close to $1 billion spent on this election.
1: No.
0: Now, while the Democrats themselves, the Democrat National Committee, may be broke, in fact, they're in debt, don't underestimate these left-wing independent organizations, many of them funded by George Soros and others of that ilk. They are spending heavily. I see this particularly in House races. So the disparity will be great, but not perhaps as great
1: as great.
0: Okay. But where you are right is this really does boil down to probably 35 districts in the House. And those 35 districts today, Republicans are ahead in most of them. So for those who are panickins, as the president calls them, those who are ready to throw in the towel, I say not so fast. When
1: when
0: my friend Laura Loomer says that the House is lost, I don't agree with that. We don't know that yet. We won't know until they count all the votes. Unfortunately, that'll be about 3 weeks after the election.
1: Well, and that's my biggest problem. Why I think we need the national security emergency, because I had a big, in the last week, I've had like 5 speeches in Las Vegas in front of GOP groups, women's groups, MAGA groups. And I keep saying I have no doubt that on election night, it won't be bad at all. But 5 days later and 2 weeks later, we may lose a lot of those seats that we were ahead on election night because the Supreme Court legalized counting days after an election. And that's the thing that stunned me. How could the Supreme Court do that, Roger? It's beyond belief. It's so wrong. You can't do it in any other country. We all know that, like Florida, on election night, they count millions of ballots and the winner is announced. So why would America be allowed in any state that wants to count for days after an election? Let the ballots count as long as you want to keep counting. To me, as a New York street guy, you know, I grew up in an all rough Italian neighborhood, a lot of mafia guys, a lot of scams. I've seen it all. That's the greatest scam I've ever heard. That is sums up how we lose so many elections. You wait till the night of the election when all the votes are supposedly counted. You see the lead the Republican has. Let's say it's 15,000 votes. And now you know exactly how many votes you need to win. Over the next week, you got to manufacture, you know, 16,500 and you win. So that's the way they're scamming us.
0: Yeah, I agree with that. I go back to, interestingly enough, an interview that Bill Barr, of all people, had with Wolf Blitzer, in which he actually admitted that mail-in ballots is an open invitation for fraud. So what I think they do is they look at the machines, see what they need in order to steal an election. Then they fabricate those ballots. We saw this in Georgia. We saw it in Michigan.
1: Pennsylvania.
0: 300,000 ballots, Pennsylvania, in the middle of the night. Ballots that supposedly have been mailed, but had never been folded in half. How's that work? Or that you could see had clearly the oval had been filled in with a printing press, not with a pen, not with a Sharpie. So, no, I think you're exactly right. If France can count 38 million paper ballots in one day, you can't tell me that we can't do that because we can.
1: It's so wrong and it's so clear. And there's so many aspects to their scamming. You know, I've seen twice now them scam Carrie Lake. I got to tell you, she should have won for governor and senator in Arizona. And both times they came up with such inventive ways to beat the woman. I remember one of the times they made sure, you know, because they know, Democrats know that Democrats vote early and Republicans vote, all of us, on election day. So they said on election day, make sure the machines don't work. So all of a sudden, nothing worked on election day. And they know 90% of the voters on election day are voting red. All the Democrat votes have already been counted, except for the fake ballots they're going to count for 5 days after the election. But the reality is, on election day, all of a sudden, the tabulators didn't work. The paper didn't fit. If you screw over election day, and we're voting on election day, they know they're going to cheat you, and they're going to rig it, and you're going to lose. How do we allow this to happen in the United States of America? I just don't get it.
0: It's an excellent question. I mean, most of it is because when we have challenged it, you have activist, tyrannical, left-wing judges who aren't interested in the rule of law or common sense. They continue to allow it. The greatest single disgrace, I know you'll agree with me, is the Save America Act. This is really simple. You've got to be a U.S. citizen. You got to have a photo ID. This is not racist. This is not crazy. This is common sense. And there are 51 votes with J.D. Vance. I met with the vice president last week. By the way, I think he's doing a great job.
1: But Raj, you don't need 51 votes. I thought you need 60. Don't you have to suspend the filibuster?
0: That's the point. They use the filibuster, which is a tradition, a custom, a Senate rule, not a law, a Senate rule, a rule that can be changed like that and will be changed if the Democrats take back the chamber. And then you can get ready to have 13 U.S. Supreme Court justices. I mean, it is really an absurdity. This is how the minority thwarts the majority. We have the votes to pass the Save America Act, in my view, with the vote of the vice president to break a tie. And the Senate Majority Leader, John Thune, should go back to Nebraska. That guy won't let it happen. It's disgraceful.
1: Yeah, it's, you know, look, it's a perfect time to discuss this because it's you and me, and we have very similar attitudes, mindsets, and I think even backgrounds. You and I are fighters, Roger. And you know what? It's not Marquise de Queensberry rules. Sometimes you got to kick someone in the balls in a street fight. And you know, you and I are not like wearing yellow pants and a green shirt playing golf with Muffy at the country club guys, right? That's the Republican Party. It's a bunch of guys where everything's about playing by the rules. What will the media say? What will the people think? We never want to rig or cheat or steal, and we never want to do anything underhanded, and everything's got to be above board. And meanwhile, the other side is kicking us in the balls and stealing elections. Maybe we need to fight like them.
0: Well, and we're not suggesting doing anything the slightest
1: bit. Nothing illegal.
0: In fact, what we want is complete transparency.
1: Right.
0: All we're asking is that you actually be a U.S. citizen and you have a photo ID to prove it. This is not unreasonable. I mean, you and I grew up not that far from each other in the same county. I was a little north of you. But I've seen these country club Republicans, these white wine swilling, green cheese eating, Volvo driving, classical music listening country club Republicans who have no balls, no courage, no principles. It's just kind of go along to get along. Well, what will people think of us? I think Donald Trump changed the face of the party. We're now the party of working people. We're now the party of the middle class.
1: Right.
0: They are the party of the billionaires, the Wall Street elites, the Hollywood elites.
1: The private jets.
0: They are the party of the wealthy. We're the party of working people. And the party leaders have to get with the program here. They really do.
1: And you know what the proof is, Raj? You know, here I am in Vegas, which is kind of the common man's town. A lot of rich people, too, visit here. But mostly it's middle-class America. And whenever I speak to anyone who's quote-unquote middle-class or working-class, and it doesn't matter if they're white or black, they all like Trump. I'm not sure how they vote. I don't ask them. I don't poll them. How do you vote? But they seem to like Trump. Even black people, Latino people, gay people who are middle class and working class all seem to like Trump. Whenever I meet rich tourists and I mention who I am, what I do, they get a funny look on their face. They look queasy. They want to make comments about Trump. Rich guys all hate Trump, and middle class people, like every waiter I know is a Republican. Every waiter in Vegas is a strong MAGA Trumper. And you speak to the owners of the restaurants. They're small business owners, strong MAGA Republicans. But then someone sits down in the restaurant and somehow I'm introduced to them and they're jet set guys and they laugh about Trump. They don't like Trump. The rich don't like MAGA, and middle class people have all been converted to MAGA. It's a fact.
0: Well, particularly since, as you know, the president did away with the tax on tips. That's right. Why every waiter, every cocktail waitress I know loves Trump. I always write no tax on tips across the top of my bill. That's a habit I think I picked up from you. And they love it. They love it. But make no mistake about it, if the Democrats retake the Congress, the tax will be restored to tips. The tax will be restored to your retirement. The tax will be restored to your Social Security check. You can bet on it.
1: Right. It's terrible. And let me mention Roger's website again, StoneColdTruth.com. 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Just a fantastic strategist, host of the Stone Zone on WABC, syndicated around the country. We're going to take a quick break. We'll be right back. 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
1: Wait, now the root is on fire. All right. He is one of the great political strategists in the history of politics and certainly one of the top five in the history of the Republican Party ever, Roger Stone. You know me. I'm always pro-Trump. I'm always on his team. I'm always in his corner. Doesn't mean I don't occasionally criticize. If there's one thing I would say that I'm disappointed, I just wish that he had spent the whole first two years of his term. And again, I'm a backseat driver here, obviously. But if he had just concentrated on just the economy, stupid, like James Carville said, and getting gas prices down and getting grocery prices down. If he had done only that 90% of his focus and not worried about war and not worried about anything else, you know, how you're standing in the world is, I do think we'd be looking at a Republican landslide right now. Can't change it. It's too late. But I just wish he had spent every minute fighting for middle class prices. And if he had done that, I really think we'd have a Republican landslide. We'd be in office for years to come. But I'm a Johnny come lately. It's backseat driving. I get it. But I just wish that was true.
0: Well, in all fairness, if you saw his record in the first year, gas prices were coming down.
1: They were down. Yes.
0: Food prices were coming down, not as low as they were at the end of the
1: quarter,
0: but headed in that direction. Housing prices and housing affordability and availability held up really by Jerome too late Powell at the Federal Reserve. Remember him, he's the guy who cut interest rates for Joe Biden when the inflation and the unemployment rate didn't really merit it, but refused to cut them when they merited a cut for President Trump. So he wanted to
1: And we just did it again. We just did it again, even with Kevin Warsh.
0: But in all fairness, the president here had to make a very tough decision. Did he care about being popular, or did he care about our country perishing in a nuclear holocaust because
1: Correct.
0: A bunch of lunatics on the other side of the globe got a nuclear weapon? He made
1: Right.
0: a very tough decision. I'm glad I didn't have to make that decision. He decided that he put politics aside. He realized that the mullahs had to be stopped. And look, he may pay a tremendous political price for it.
1: He may.
0: But at the end of the day, history will show that he saved us from a nuclear holocaust. And I think that says a lot about his character and
1: well,
0: why
1: you know,
0: we voted for him.
1: I've often compared his decision to like Neville Chamberlain. Chamberlain let Hitler win, or at least think he won, and then Hitler went out because he was emboldened. He went out, he took over the whole Europe, and then World War II ensued, and how many tens of millions died, and how many, by today's standards, trillions of dollars around the world were wasted on war. And all of that could have been avoided if Churchill had been in effect instead of Chamberlain. Trump is the Churchill of our time, not the Chamberlain. And what he did was stand up to tyranny, and nobody knows yet, history will decide, did he save the world from World War III in the future? Did he save us from being held hostage by Iran? Did he save us from spending trillions of dollars and losing millions of lives in a nuclear holocaust? All that may be true, but I just want to say that may cost him the rest of his presidency. Because you look at George H.W. Bush, when he won the first Iraq war, he had the highest ratings I've ever seen, approval. Everybody loved him. And just a few months later, you and I hate the guy anyway, but just a few months later, he lost the election to Clinton. Because people don't care about war in the end. All they care about is their pocketbook and the economy in America, stupid, as Carvo would say. Unfortunately, that's the way the world is. So Trump is brilliant. Trump may have done the exact right thing. History may prove he did the right thing. And it may cost us the midterms because he did the right thing.
0: We could be in a situation like Reagan in 1982. Reagan had deep tax cuts, deep regulatory cuts at the beginning of his term. We had a very bad midterm election because those tax cuts, those regulatory cuts, hadn't had time to get traction in our economy. But by 1984, the economy was red hot, and he was overwhelmingly reelected. So for those who say, oh, you're going to lose in 26 and 28, don't bet on it. We may or may not lose control of one house or the other in 26. By 28, I'm convinced that most of the key elements of the Big Beautiful Bill will have a chance to have full traction within our economy. And by then, you'll have a red-hot economy. I think whoever the Republican nominee is, most likely J.D. Vance, to follow President Trump, will win.
1: And I would argue that it's a pretty red-hot economy right now. But the average person doesn't feel it because all they feel is prices and inflation. And so you could have a good economy and high inflation. That's what I think we've got. Stock market's red hot. Corporate earnings are red hot. All kinds of measurements. Economic growth is red hot. Fed estimates this quarter 5.1%, which is Reagan-like numbers. You could have a great economy and still have high prices and inflation that hurts the middle class. I think that's exactly what's going on. And over the next 2 years, you're exactly right, Roger. I would say Trump will find a way to beat that inflation. And when the Iran war is over, it will drop. And then the economy will be red hot. And then J.D. Vance can win in 28. Could very well be the case. I'm just sad if we lose the midterms. And I sure hope it doesn't come down to that. I hope it's not a big loss coming up in November. I hope we can squeak it out. And then Trump can still pursue his agenda for the next 2 years, which I think will really create a great country and a great economy by 28 and create a superpower economy. And then we have an easy platform to win in 28. But in any case, you and I both don't feel like the average person that we're going to lose. We're not sure yet. It's close. We still have a chance. That's a good thing. I hope Trump worries about election security, and I hope he puts in my Need USA Act. My director's telling me we got to move on because my time is up. I'll bring you on again very soon because there's always so much to talk about with the great Roger Stone. Thank you for coming on, Roger.
0: Thanks, Wayne. Always great to be with you.
1: Have a great night, everyone. See you tomorrow. God bless.
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6: 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I'm Keith Peters in Washington. A new independent investigation reveals major failures during the deadly 2025 Eaton and Palisades fire.